0: day.
1: When you need to know.
2: They are making sure that their research programs are in line with the national science priorities.
3: 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ABC Northern Tasmania.
4: ABC News, good morning. I'm Fiona Breen. Tasmanian Premier Jeremy Rockliffe has confirmed he was aware former Minister Madeleine Ogilvie was involved in legal action before she told Parliament she was not. Monty Jacka has more.
5: Earlier this week, the Greens and three crossbenchers set a deadline of 9 a.m. on Friday for the Premier to answer 20 questions about the issue. In his response, Mr. Rockliffe says he was aware of Ms. Ogilvie's Supreme Court proceedings before the 17th of November, when she told a budget estimates hearing she wasn't involved in a Supreme Court matter. He also says his office had had discussions about a later statement Ms. Ogilvie gave in which she once again did not reveal the legal action. Mr. Rockliffe says he accepts handling of the matter fell short of expected standards and he hopes the incident can be used to strengthen transparency going forwards.
4: The Greens say his response paints a far worse picture of this shameful saga and the Premier's role in it. The UN is urging the US and Iran to adhere to their ceasefire agreement and refrain from further escalation. It follows US President Donald Trump announcing he has cancelled further strikes against Iran after earlier threatening very hard attacks. He says the strikes have been called off because negotiations with Iran are close to being finalised. UN spokesperson Stéphane Dujarric says both parties should refrain from engaging in any further violence.
6: The Secretary General is deeply concerned by the continuing escalation in the Middle East. He urges the parties to return to the full implementation of the ceasefire to avoid any further deterioration, which, as he told the Security Council yesterday, could trigger a full resumption of the conflict.
4: Market analysts say SpaceX will have to grow at a very fast pace to justify its valuation after its initial public offering on the US stock market. SpaceX has priced the biggest ever US initial public offering at $191 per share, making Elon Musk's rocket and spacecraft manufacturer one of the world's most valuable companies. SpaceX has a valuation of $2.5 trillion. Adelaide University's Dr. Marta Homan says the company's Starlink division is profitable.
7: The spaceship business of launching rockets and the business of XAIs are not really profitable. So in fact, to justify that valuation, SpaceX would need to grow very, very fast indeed.
4: Stakeholders say a federal funding application to strengthen a historic Launceston Bridge has been rejected. Tasmania's Department of State Growth says it and the Launceston City Council applied for $5 million to upgrade King's Bridge, which is well over a century old. The load limit on the bridge over Cataract Gorge was recently reduced to 20 tonnes following a structural assessment. The department says the upgrade is a priority and another funding application will be made later in the year. Six musicians have been inducted into the ARIA Hall of Fame at a ceremony in Sydney. Among the inductees is the late Gurumu, a blind First Nations artist who won 10 ARIA awards before his passing in 2017. Also honoured at last night's event were Jenny Morris, Kate Sobrano, Spiderbait, The Living End and Vika and Linda. Mexico has made the perfect start to the World Cup, beating South Africa 2-0 in the tournament's opening game at Mexico City Stadium. Tom Wilde has more.
8: After an opening ceremony featuring Latino megastar Shakira, the serious business of soccer began. Mexico and South Africa playing in the tournament opener for the second time. The first time two countries have met twice in a World Cup opener. In front of 80,000 fans at Mexico City Stadium, the home side dominated the first half and scored through Julian Quiñones' ninth-minute strike. South Africa lost a player to a red card early in the second, and Mexico took full advantage when Raul Jimenez headed home with 23 minutes remaining.
4: Tasmania's weather, there's a strong wind warning for the far north west coast, south west coast and central west coast. Showers about the north becoming more frequent during the evening and extending to the west late. fine elsewhere. Burnie, sunny and 15. Devonport, showers and 16 degrees. Launceston, expecting a shower or two and 17 degrees. Hobart, mostly sunny, expecting 15. And tomorrow, showers mainly about the north, tending more widespread and extending to the west later. ABC News.
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12: Happy Friday. Traffic still mild on the networks around Tasmania. As far as we can see, if you see something out there, do let me know what's going on in your part of the state. Rainy across the north today, cold in the Central Highlands area, and pretty sunny in the south, and then some wind to blow for everybody. That's what we can see. Hope you're looking forward to your weekend. If you've got a highlight to share, get in touch. 1300 222 936. I'm just doing a little zoom into Launceston on the map. King's Meadows around Franklin Village. Just some slight delays there. Youngtown. Take it easy out there, wherever you're tuning in. I'm just now zooming in on you, Devonport, Ulverston, just to see what's happening. Oh, it looks like getting over the Leven, there might be some delays at the moment. Just right in the middle of the bridge. How about that? 0438 922 936. Leon Compton with you this morning. Lots of texts coming in. G'day, Leon. You're so pro-stadium. You're blind to the cost. Listen to the professionals. This conversation's been had with you so many times. Sorry if this comes across as rude, but it's about time you see the finances for what they are. Thank you, listener, for your text. Always appreciated. Listener, I don't know how often you listen to mornings, but from the day this project was announced, we said editorially we were going to scrutinise the costs of the stadium. The government basically lied about what they knew the costs of the stadium were going to be, or at the very least were really, really misleading. Do you remember the promise $375 million and not a red cent more? Nobody believed that was true. It was an election promise designed to win votes from people in doubt, and the government, helped by the incompetence of Labor in not really having a position a couple of elections back, managed to skate through the issue. But we've been scrutinising the cost of the stadium. My question is, do you think we're at a point when the people that are against the stadium are against it, whatever the cost? The people that are for the stadium are for it, whatever the cost? How big do you think the space is in the middle where the conversation about costs could swing views on the stadium? That's the issue we're talking about this morning with our Friday Forum panelists. Great to have your company this morning. You can join us too. I'm wondering if it's time to spend a bit more time talking forestry. Lots of you texting in passionately about your views on native forest logging. I'll say again, since the Forest Peace Deal, in which environment groups and forestry groups sat down about 14 years ago, and all of them agreed to lines on the map where forestry could and couldn't happen. Whatever the government's done, and for all its bluff and bluster, they haven't crossed those lines. They've talked about it, they've promised it, they've said they would, but they haven't, for all that bluff and bluster. And so given that that's happened, we talk about it less than we have in the past. It's a painful issue, but what we are talking about now is the fact that the federal government are going to change its management of Tasmania's forestry, are going to take a greater part in it. We think that's worth talking about, and we think you'll be interested in that as well. It's a change. It's on the way. But what will it actually look like for what happens in the forest? Watch this space. 1300 222 936. It's 9 past 10. Leon Compton with you this morning. It's time to talk sport. How excited are you about the World Cup kicking off? We've spoken to an excited Colombian this morning, a Colombian Tasmanian who got up early, 4 o'clock, met his mates, went to the pub. Watch Mexico prevail over South Africa. Yeah. How you feeling about that? What else is going on for you this weekend? I'm off to Snug to watch some local footy on the weekend, so that'll be fun. It's 4.5 degrees and foggy in Huonville this morning, says a listener. Hello, Kev. Thank you for that. 0438 922 0800 736. Sports up next. Oh, I've got some ODFA news, and I want to hear your highlights, please. What are you looking forward to this weekend? This is King Stingray.

0: Yes, King Stingray, looking out. I don't know if you've got around King Stingray before, but if you haven't, I encourage you to do so. Maybe just throw it up on the car stereo as you get around the state this weekend and have a little listen to one of the great Australian bands. 936 ABC Hobart, ABC Northern Tasmania. Your sporting highlights, please. What are you looking forward to? I'll be on the couch, maybe behind the couch, one hand over my eye to watch the Cats tonight. I'll be travelling around a little bit for some local footy on the weekend and supporting the kids on the soccer tomorrow in the girls and boys competition. What about for you? What are you looking forward to? 1-300-222-936. How much of your time now will be allocated to watching the World Cup? Should I not call you for the next month and a half while the World Cup's on? Will you be occupied or sleeping, either watching soccer or recovering from it? I think our next guest might be operating on reduced efficiency over the next 7, 8, however long the World Cup goes for or so. Andrew Cooling is here to talk sport this morning. Andrew, good morning to you.
1: Good morning, Leon.
0: How much as a percentage, what's your operating efficiency sort of shift to for a World Cup?
1: Look, I won't drop off too much. I'll just be going to bed a little bit earlier, so maybe firing at maybe an 80 to 90%. But I'm a seasoned veteran with this, Leon. I know how to get my rest in, how to find gaps in the schedule to make sure I'm good to go, and I'll be a well-oiled machine. It's not too bad from a time zone perspective, this one.
0: There have been way worse time zones when it comes to World Cups than this one. So, and they're scheduling the Socceroos game. What is it, like 2 in the afternoon on Sunday?
1: Yeah, 2 in the afternoon against Turkey on Sunday. So that's about as friendly a scheduling as you get. I think the earliest games are kind of 5 a.m. and then kind of throughout the morning and early afternoons when they'll be. So compared with some of the Euro World Cups, where it kind of starts at kind of end of an evening and goes through to the wee hours, this one is quite manageable, I think.
0: Yeah, I don't know how old you were when the Atlanta games were on in 1996. I do worry that because that was the games that sort of where America just took the sponsorship and the branding and the marketing too far. I'm wondering how the Americans are going to go with sponsorships. You've seen that weird footage of people literally sitting in the best seats in the house

0: I don't know. Are we confident the Americans have this under control, Andrew Cooling?
1: It's not so much the Americans, because it's FIFA who control all the sponsor and advertising, and I'm sure that they'll indulge more than perhaps we've seen in previous years, but they're very, very strict around advertising. All the stadium names that are normally got sponsors attached to them, they can't be called by those names. Only FIFA-approved products are allowed to be kind of sold in the fan zones and in the stadiums. It is FIFA have all the commercial rights. I mean, in terms of it's an incredible match, really, the United States and FIFA, in terms of hyper-capitalism at work. It's going to be interesting to see how far they go with pushing. I think they're adding in a halftime show to the final or something. So, yeah, there's going to be a bit more than usual. But if anyone can match the US, it's FIFA in terms of a ravenous appetite for capitalising on a sponsor dollar.
0: Let's have a listen to the sort of passion that is being experienced around you at the moment. This is Eduardo. We got in touch with him this morning because he got up early for the Mexico match.
2: I mean, I'm from Colombia, but yes, we Latins are together, so we are here to support. We were here to support Mexico. Actually, I was here with a couple of Mexican people. We were actually really pushing for Mexico to win, and was very good to see how it actually happened.
0: Oh, well, there you go. So that's Colombian Eduardo. He was up early, got together with mates, went to the pub. There was lots of them there, including some Mexicans. It is just a huge event. Are Mexico any chance of winning the whole tournament, Andrew?
1: I love that. Look, the whole tournament's probably pushing it a little bit too far. I think they're set to make a run. I think it's going to be tough for an underdog to go all the way with the expansion to 48 teams and now 32-team knockout round. It's just that extra kind of upset someone's going to have to cause along the way. But, look, I think they'll get through to the round of 16. I think that 86,000 people in the Azteca, were the atmosphere they created this morning was incredible. The stadium's at altitude. They're going to be very, very hard to beat. They'll have their three group stage games there. They should, if they top the group, which I think they will, then the knockout stage games will be there. Could well meet England in potentially a round of 16, but to win it all, they'd probably have to go something like England, Brazil, Portugal, Spain. I think that would be a bit far, winning all those games, but I think they're probably one of the better dark horse contenders to make a run, because that is going to be such a tough atmosphere for any side to come into to play against.
0: Mornings around Tasmania, you can join us too. And Andrew, just one more thing and we'll move on, because there's lots of other sport to talk about. I noticed we were vox popping and people were like, oh, I think Ronaldo will be the highest scorer. I think Messi will be the highest scorer. Like, they were good 2, 3 and 4 World Cups ago. But surely, like, the top scorers and the stars of the competition aren't going to be the absolute superstars that we've known in Ronaldo and in Messi. Surely there'll be younger players that'll be stepping up. Or could those, you know, global superstars still have something to say and influence in this World Cup?
1: I think they will still have something to say. How much is going to be interesting? I think Messi, kind of the last World Cup was kind of his swan song, the perfect kind of the one thing missing from his CV was a World Cup, and Argentina got that. Look, there's no reason Argentina can't go deep again at this tournament. They've got much of the same squad. Messi's a bit older. He's not going to play as prominent a role as previous teams, but he's still going to be very important. He's still got a bit to offer and probably manage his minutes a little bit. Ronaldo is a fascinating one, because I really think this Portuguese squad could win the entire tournament. I think Ronaldo is probably the one question mark over him. He's 41 years of age now. The last two major tournaments, he's kind of felt like a bit of a handbrake on them. It's kind of, he's been this spectre looming over the squad. They haven't been able to move on from him because he's such a big part of Portuguese football. No coach is going to move him on. He's still very popular in the locker room. So he's been starting for the last few years. Is he in the best 11 anymore? I'm not so sure, but he's been scoring goals in the lead-in kind of events over the past couple of years. He's not as mobile as he once was. He's never scored a goal in the knockout stage of a World Cup. I think the Ronaldo question is one of the biggest stories of this World Cup. Even at his age, 41, he's still going to dominate headlines. I think Portugal can go all the way. I think a lot of it will depend on, can Ronaldo still perform at this level? It's a fascinating one to look out for, Leon.
0: And make the team better while he's present on the pitch. 936 ABC Hobart, ABC North Tees. Andrew Cooling is with us this morning. Andrew, let's whiz around local hockey. What's going on the weekend?
1: Yeah, Premier League back in action this week after the long weekend off. We've got Dale.

0: went taking on OHA in the men's and women's, the same matchups for all three. I think OHA will be comfortable in the women's side of things. The men, it's going to be OHA had a tough season, but that might be one they're looking at as a chance to get some points in. Canterbury taking on Northwest Grads. I think the Grads women will get the job done there. And the men's side of things, really fascinating battle, third versus fourth. Could be an important match in shaping the finals. That's going to be a fascinating one. And the biggest game of the round, University and Diamondbacks in the men, is 1v2. The two form sides of the competition, though, that will be lacking a little bit of the top-end talent, because the Australia A-Series against China starts today, and we've got seven Tasmanians in that Australia A-squad, which is quite wild. Two of them, Oscar and Jack Pritchard, probably two of Diamondbacks' best players, and Oscar Sproul out of the uni team, who's scored 14 goals in his last four games. So it's going to be an interesting game, but both teams just under 100% for that one.
1: Brian's been in touch. Sporting shocks. Bangladesh claims series win over Australia. Stokes dropped for next England test v New Zealand, but all because a rugby union player couldn't hold his grog and punched a security guard. What happened to rugby pedigree? Says Brian this morning via text. Brian, thank you for getting in touch this morning. A bit going on in the world of sport. This weekend, says Paul in Rosetta, will involve playground, playground, playground, and then strictly home at 2 o'clock on Sunday to watch Australia win their first World Cup game. Good on you, Paul, from Rosetta. That is lovely to hear. That's a big playground session, Paul. I hope that goes well. Dale wants to know, is the game Saturday, Dusty Martin playing for Clarence, going to be live streamed? You might know the answer to that, Andrew Cooling. Are you calling it?
0: I am calling it. So, yes, it will be live streamed. Gets underway tomorrow, 1 o'clock out at North Hobart. I encourage you to get along in person if you can. Should be a great occasion. Seeing Dusty run around at this level is going to be very interesting. We saw Gary Ablett playing in the competition a few weeks back, and it was probably not quite as well conditioned as his playing days. Dusty still looks in pretty good nick, so I'd imagine he's going to be pretty hard to stop. But, yep, if you go to the AFL Tasmania YouTube page, you'll find a live stream for that one.
1: Okay, and this beautiful calling stylings of our own Andrew Cooling. 936 ABC Hobart, ABC Northern Tasmania. I've got some ODFA news coming up in just a moment, Andrew. Hang on, it's not your birthday. That wasn't what I meant to play at all. What I meant to play, Andrew, was this.
2: 8, 9, 10. Ready or not, it's time to play Tassie Hide and Seek. Will you be the first to find us? Call now, 1-300-222-936.
1: I just want to let people know that after news headlines at 10:30 this morning, we will be playing Tassie Hide and Seek. It's Lucy Cutting who will be hiding today. You'll have to listen to the clues, find out where Lucy is hiding. Give us a call, have your guess, and if you get it right, you go in the draw to win a double pass, flights, accommodation, and a double pass to see the final filming of A Race Around the World, which is coming up in the not too distant. So it's a great comp. It's really good fun. We'll be doing it in a few minutes from now. Stay with us. Andrew Cooling, I've got some ODFA news coming through, which is always important. A game's been rescheduled, Campania Football Ground, tonight from 6:30, Campania v Woodsdale. When there's a donut company that'll be selling donuts there. That's good to hear. Also, Oatlands v Triabunna. 3:30 Saturday, top of the table, Bothwell will play Mount Pleasant as well. That's news from Brian this morning. What else are you looking at in the world of sport this weekend, please, Andrew?
0: I reckon we'll go back to the Roundball game. Just touch on Monday's local action. If we keep it local, the Lacquer Celtic Capital Women's Statewide Cup Finals, I think, are worthy of a mention. It was a great day of football out of KG5 and a big one for a couple of teams in the Women's Statewide Cup. Devonport, well, absolutely brilliant. Asuka Doi, the Japanese midfielder, just stole the show as they won 6-0 over Launceston United. It was a clinical performance from a team who hasn't lost a game in near on 3 years now, and they demonstrated just why in that cup final. Pretty comfortable one. Much closer in the Lacquer Celtic Cup final. That one was one of the more dramatic cup finals, certainly, that I can recall. Certainly the most dramatic one I've commentated on. The Devonport Strikers took a 1-0 lead after the half-time break, were looking like they were going to win. It was getting later and later. It got to the 94th minute of the match. Up comes the keeper, a long throw-in, last play of the game, and the Kingra Lions find an equaliser. with literally the last kick of regulation time, Eli Wright scoring from a scramble in the box. The referee's whistle followed that kick to send them into extra time. So it really was the last attack of the game. They scored the leveller and went all the way to a penalty shootout where the Kimberley Lions prevailed. Their first major piece of silverware as a club. An incredible achievement and a big pitch invasion afterwards for all the fans. It was incredible scenes. And they've been building for a few years, Kimbra. They've been working really hard, really, last decade or so. They've been building towards this, improving, and they finally get that piece of silverware. And boy, they made it dramatic in the way they achieved it.
1: Oh, well, that is great to hear. So great to talk to you this morning, Andrew. Thank you for helping us out with sport. A couple of people just unable to make our sports chat this morning. So nice to have you with us. Oh, and just another bit of news. 1 o'clock. On Sunday at Boot Park, Belle Reeve, you can see the Richmond Tigers play the Brisbane Lions. So Brisbane Lions, obviously reigning premiers, lots of superstars to look at, and a young Richmond side, admittedly injury besieged, but otherwise with some great young talent, will be playing at Belle Reeve Stadium. So that's one to keep an eye for. Good on you, mate. Thank you, Andrew.
0: No worries. Always a pleasure, Lyle.
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2: 8, 9, 10. 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
1: Leon Compton with you this morning. Lucy Cutting is who we've got to find today. Now, I don't know. I like to think of the personality of the presenter in trying to understand where they might be. So we've got to try and find Lucy. Let's just mentally like think about the sort of places that we might want to start before we've even heard her first clue. The number's 1-300-222-936. That's 1-300-222-936. Where might Lucy Cutting be hiding? Okay, what you need to do is give me a call. And if you can guess this answer, then you'll be going into a barrel where all your names will be collected. And next week, we're going to pull out a winner. And that winner will get 2 flights from Hobart to Sydney. So you've got to be able to get to Hobart. 2 nights of race around the world. Zan Rowe hosting it. It's on your TV. It's on iView. Zan Rowe's hosting it. Jonathan Safran, superstar of the first series a quarter of a century ago, is part of it. And you'll be able to watch it all filmed live. How much fun would that be? So, where would Lucy Cutting be likely to hide? Okay, think about it. Call me now. 1-300-222-936 is the number. 1-300-222-936.
5: Hey there, Lucy Cutting here from the Sunday program. Can you find me using this clue? You can see for eons from this spot.
1: You can see for eons from this spot. Where could Lucy be? 1-300-222-936 is the number. I'm going to have more clues for you after news headlines with Fiona Breen. You can see for eons from this spot. 1-300-222-936. Call me now. We'll be giving you more clues and somebody's going to win a chance to go in the draw. We'll fly you to Sydney, put you up there as well to see the finale of Race Around the World. Right now, though, let's say good day to Fiona Breen with news headlines. Fiona, good morning.
6: Good morning. In ABC News, Tasmanian Premier Jeremy Rockliffe has responded to questions the crossbench has asked about Madeleine Ogilvie's Supreme Court action. Mr. Rockliffe has said he was aware of Ms. Ogilvie's involvement in Supreme Court proceedings before she told Parliament she was not involved in any proceedings. He advised he did not personally discuss with Madeleine Ogilvie to clarify. However, his office did have discussions with her. Earlier this week, the Greens and 3 crossbenchers set a deadline of 9 a.m. today for the Premier to answer 20 questions about the incident. He's responded with answers to all those questions. Stakeholders say a federal funding application to strengthen a historic Launceston Bridge has been rejected. Tasmania's Department of State Growth says it and the Launceston City Council applied for $5 million to upgrade Kingsbridge, which is

0: well over a century old. The load limit on the bridge over Cataract Gorge was recently reduced to 20 tonnes following a structural assessment. The department says the upgrade is a priority and another funding application will be made later in the new year. More news at 11.
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5: Yeah, in just a moment, we're going to play Tassie Hide and Seek. 1-300-222-936. Where is Lucy Cutting? She's given us her first clue.
6: Hey there, Lucy Cutting here from the Sunday program. Can you find me using this clue? You can see for eons from this spot.
5: You can see for eons from this spot. Where could Lucy Cutting be? 1-300-222-936. If you get it right, then you'll be in the draw to be flown off to Sydney. Two nights accommodation in Sydney and a chance to, you'll get double passes to see the final filming of Race Around the World.
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5: Okay, thank you to everyone on hold at the moment. We'll come to your calls in just a moment. It is time for Tassie Hide and Seek. Right now, though, B Donnelly is here to talk finance for the last day of the week. B, good morning.
8: Good morning, Leon.
5: Any stars of the ASX or concerns this morning washed in red ink?
8: The losers, the energy's a little bit weaker, Leon, realestate.com, but otherwise it's green on the screen today as markets rallied as President Trump called off military strikes and indicated that an agreement with Iran could be signed as early as this weekend. Dow closing up 930 points, erasing yesterday's losses, closing at 50,849 points. Energy and bank stocks lifted the European markets as the European Central Bank lifted rates for the first time in 3 years, Leon, a bit different than the Australian economy. That's seen our market rally this morning. We opened up 1.3% or 133 points higher. We've gone on with that a little bit, up, currently up 155 points or 1.8%. The ASX 200 at 8,788 points this morning. Miners are the best performing sector this morning. Gold stocks are finally enjoying a bit of a positive day, Leon. Evolution Mining up 6.1%, 67 cents to $11.62. The iron ore producers, all three are in the green. BHP doing the best, up 2.7% or $1.65 to $62.45. Major banks all in the green.
5: Major
8: well.
5: Banks all in the green. Any sign of Group 6 metals from King Island re-emerging onto the ASX anytime soon?
8: Yeah, look, they got a bit in a bit of a slap on the wrist by a breach of a listing rule. They acquired some machinery, so they retrospectively have to approve that. They're doing that via
5: Group 6 metals from King Island re-emerging onto the ASX anytime soon.
8: Yeah, look, they got a bit in a bit of a slap on the wrist by a breach of a listing rule. They acquired some machinery, so they retrospectively have to approve that. They're doing that via a general meeting on the 3rd of July, and that's another tick of a box for the ASX. So they're getting closer, Leon, but hopefully sometime next month we get a bit of a relisting and see some movement. But that tungsten market has improved, so the actual backdrop of the business case is quite strong. The ore's gone from $335 to $2,800 in the last 12 months, Leon.
5: Let's hope they haven't sold too much on forward contracts at fixed prices, which you'd be kicking yourself about, Bede, if you had done that.
8: Absolutely.
5: Hey, yeah, quick one. Just a quick one, the Aussie dollar. I've got a full board of call, Bede, which I've got to get to.
8: Yeah, no adventure. Where are they?
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8: So US, the Aussie dollar, 70, nearly 70.49 US cents, and gold a little bit stronger, $4,217 US dollars an ounce.
5: Hey, Bede, have a great weekend. 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
5: Righto, I've given you the first clue. Lucy Cutting is who we've got to find today. Where could Lucy be?
6: Hey there, Lucy Cutting here from the Sunday program. Can you find me?

0: using this clue? You can see for eons from this spot.
1: You can see from eons for this from this spot. John's in Sandy Bay. G'day, John.
2: G'day, Liam.
1: John, where could Lucy Cutting be? You can see for eons from this spot.
2: I'll go from Mount Wellington Lookout.
1: From Kainanyi, Mount Wellington. Is Lucy at the lookout, John? She is not at the lookout. Thank you for your call this morning. Keep playing. We're doing it all the remainder of today and next week. Julie. Good morning, Julie.
3: Good morning.
1: Where could Lucy Cutting be? She's not on the top of Kainanyi.
3: Mount Nelson Signal Station.
1: Oh, could she be at the Mount Nelson Signal Station? I'm sorry. She's not at the Mount Nelson Signal Station, but thank you for that. Dawn. Oh, hello, Dawn in Carrick this morning. How are you, Dawn?
4: I'm good. Thank you very much, anyone.
1: Where could Lucy Cutting be?
4: I'm wondering about Cape Grim.
1: Could Lucy Cutting be at Cape Grim? No, I'm sorry. She's not. But you can see for eons from this place. Thank you for the call. Jude's in Signet. G'day, Jude.
5: Oh, good morning, Leon.
1: Jude, where could Lucy Cutting be?
5: Well, I was thinking about the age side of it, and I was thinking the tessellated pavement.
1: The tessellated pavement is a really good idea.
5: But not right.
1: It's not right, but thank you. Keep playing. You're on 936 ABC Hobart, ABC Northern Tasmania. More of your calls in a moment.
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1: Where could Lucy Cutting be? We're playing Tassie Hide and Seek.
0: Hey there, Lucy Cutting here from the Sunday program. Can you find me using this clue? You can see for eons from this spot.
1: Where could she be? 1-300-222-936. Texters, I mean, it's nice to have you with us, but this is an all phone call conversation. Chris in New Norfolk. G'day, Chris.
8: G'day.
1: Chris, where's Lucy?
8: Edge of the world.
1: Is she at edge of the world? No, she's not at edge of the world. Thank you. I think it's time for our second clue. You can see for eons from this place. Let's see if we can get a little closer with clue number two.
0: Hello, Lucy Cutting from Sundays here. Can you find me using this clue? You might bump into a wombat or two on your way to this spot.
1: You might bump into a wombat or two on your way to this spot. James, good morning.
9: Good morning.
1: James, where could Lucy Cutting be?
9: Well, the second clue's kind of put me off. I was thinking the Augustan Planetarium.
1: The Planetarium. Interesting. Hello, Martin George and all the team at the Hive there this morning. She's not at the planetarium because you could bump into a wombat on your way to this spot. Annie's in Eagle Hawk. G'day, Annie.
10: Hey, how are you doing?
1: Annie, you got any ideas? Where could Lucy Cutting be?
10: In the sky with diamonds, the Mount Pleasant Observatory is my guess.
1: Oh, because you can see from eons from that place. And
10: yes.
1: Would you bump into wombats?
10: Yes, it's rural.
1: Okay.
10: Out there in Cambridge.
1: Look, it might fit the clues, but it's not the place that Lucy's hiding this morning. Thank you for that. Here's clue number two.
0: Hello, Lucy Cutting from Sundays here. Can you find me using this clue? You might bump into a wombat or two on your way to this spot.
1: You might bump into a wombat or two. You can see for eons from this place. Jen, good morning.
11: Good morning.
1: Jen, where could Lucy Cutting be?
11: I was thinking the top of the Nut at Stanley.
1: What a beautiful place to be. You could chairlift there. You could climb the Nut. I don't know how many wombats there are on the way, but there might be one or two. It's not where we're looking for this morning. Brendan's in Westbury. G'day, Brendan.
12: Morning, Leon. How are
1: where
12: you?
1: Where could Lucy Cutting be, Brendan?
12: Well, I was on the Mount Pleasant Radio Observatory idea before, but I heard that was not quite the right answer.
1: No. Where could she

0: Good idea, Brendan, but unfortunately it's not where Lucy Cutting is this morning. 1-300-222-936 is the number. 1-300-222-936. Where could Lucy Cutting be? You can see for eons from this place. And
1: hello, Lucy Cutting from Sundays here. Can you find me using this clue? You might bump into a wombat or two on your way to this spot.
0: You might bump into a wombat or two on your way to this spot. Gordon's in Primrose Sands. G'day, Gordon.
2: Morning, Leon.
0: Gordon, where's Lucy?
2: Mount Ossa.
0: Could she be in Mount Ossa? Gordon, I'm sorry, mate. She's not at Mount Ossa. Fiona's in Roseveres. G'day, Fiona.
3: Good morning, Leon.
0: Where could Lucy Cutting be?
3: I think she might be up Ben Lomond.
0: Interesting. No, she's not up Ben Lomond. I'm sorry. Wayne's in Howrah. G'day, Wayne. Yeah. Wayne, have I got you there? Where could Lucy be?
4: Yeah. I've got to change it to Mount Field.
0: Could she be in Mount Field?
4: And all the wombats on Wombat Moor to get there.
0: Yeah, I mean, she's just not, Wayne. I'm sorry, she's not. Are we ready for clue number three? Let's go with clue number three. Where could Lucy Cutting be? You can see for eons from this place. You might bump into a wombat or two as you head there. And
1: your final clue here from Lucy Cutting on Sundays. Can you find me using this clue? Geology rocks.
0: Great clues, Lucy. Geology rocks. Where could Lucy be? 1-300-222-936 is the number. 1-300-222-936. Wayne's in Howrah. G'day, Wayne.
4: I'm just waiting for the clue.
0: Oh, hang on. Sorry, that Wayne. I think we just had you and I hadn't moved on. Alex is in Longford. Thanks, Alex.
5: Okay. I was thinking Ross, but now I'm going to go Cradle Mountain.
0: Cradle Mountain. Interesting. No, sorry, Alex, but thanks for playing. We'll do it all again through the course of today and all of next week. 1-300-222-936 is the number. 1-300-222-936. Mark's in Primrose Sands. G'day, Mark.
6: Oh, hey, how you going?
0: I'm well, thanks, Mark. Where's Lucy Cutting?
6: I reckon she's just scrambled up the rock patch on Maria Island, past a few wombats, and she's at the top of Bishop and Clerk and looking out for eons.
0: And what might be around her there, Mark?
6: Oh, damn. It's got to be more specific, doesn't it?
0: Yeah, just a little bit, just tinily. 1-300-222-936 is the number. 1-300-222-936. James, good morning to you, James.
7: Good morning, Leon.
0: Where could Lucy Cutting be?
7: I think she is at the Fossil Cliffs on Maria Island.
0: You can see for eons from this place. Is that, can you see for eons from there?
7: Eons in the fossils, definitely.
0: You might bump into a wombat or two. Could you bump into a wombat or two on your way to the Fossil Cliffs?
7: Plenty of wombats on Maria Island, yes.
0: And the history rocks. Does that make sense, yep. James?
7: It does with the fossils.
1: The answer is the Fossil Cliffs on Maria Island.
0: The Fossil Cliffs on Maria Island. James, congratulations. We're going to put you in the draw to take a flight on us to Sydney. We'll put you up for a couple of nights and we'll put you in the draw to win tickets to get along and see the final episode of Race Around the World. Thank you for that, James.
7: Wonderful. Thank you very much, Leon.
0: How are you feeling, James? You excited about that? Can you cancel whatever you might have had on to make that trip?
7: Absolutely, yes. No, I totally enjoyed the first series of Race Around the World, so it'll be wonderful.
0: Good on you, James. Lovely to talk to you this morning. Thanks for playing. And we'll keep doing it all through next week until we find a winner of our competition. Croft's up next. We'll find out where the fish are biting on mornings.

0: love a bit of Simon and Garfunkel. Always remember discovering that as a young person and listening to the many and various tracks of Simon and Garfunkel. Particularly enjoyed it as the soundtrack to the movie that Dustin Hoffman starred in, The Graduate. Maybe that's a little weekend watch again if you haven't got around it recently. A beautiful car, beautiful soundtrack, some very handsome actresses and actors in Catherine Ross in that performance, and a strong story. 936 ABC Hobart, ABC North Taz. It's time to find out where the fish are biting this weekend.
1: Order up. Number 47.
2: Fish and Chips on Mornings with Nick Crawford.
0: Nick Crawford, good morning to you. Do you remember seeing The Graduate as a film back in the day, Croft?
3: No. Sorry, Leon.
0: A little bit of a, it was sort of one of those ones, wasn't it? It came out in the, in the 70s? So it might have been sort of a bit before your time. Croft?
3: Budgetary restraints, I think, may have been the answer.
0: Hey, Croft,
3: VHS.
0: What are we up to this weekend, Croft? We've got certainly some showers across the north of the state today. The wind will get up most places. It's not bad in the south of the state. And hopefully those milder conditions will continue, although there's got to be a cold snap somewhere out there. What does it look like for fishing for the weekend? Where would you go for a fish, Croft?
3: Yeah, it's probably going to be a little challenging, I think. And there is still quite a bit of fresh water flushing through all the estuaries, and that is making it hard. Cousin Barry and I went out yesterday here at George's Bay. It was a bit challenging. We managed to get into some salmon and some mackerel. I've got those ready to go on the smoker. But, yeah, I couldn't say it was fantastic fishing. We tried for whiting and didn't have any luck, although I know there are a few being caught at the moment, but that's why it's called fishing and not banking. Right. Now, down south, we might start down there. So at the moment, there's still plenty of tuna being caught. Well worth the effort to go down off Eagle Hawk Neck. So we're sort of talking Marion Bay right round to Tasman, including the Hippolytes and all the normal haunts down that way. Some good sizes amongst them. You're not quite sure what you're going to get, 20, 50, 100. It could be anything, a bit of a lucky dip. Getting those mainly on skirts in dark blue and white appear to be the best colours to pick. Tailor, there's been some tailor caught down around Bruny. So from Den's Point out around the eastern tip and down further down the southern, the outside of Bruny, getting those on silver slices. But we, as we often say, make sure you put some either heavier leader on or a little metal, how you call it, Leon? Metal
0: like
3: blade.
0: A trace?
3: Yeah, little barrel traces, that's it. Just something so you're not feeding the tackle stores as well as the fish. There's been some brim being caught, and good brim actually, in both the estuaries in the Derwent and the Huon. Getting those on mixture of baits, like prawn baits, are doing quite well. Small shrimp flies have been okay as well. And hard body deep down along the bottoms in fawn and white. There's been some Australian salmon down off Taruna, and there's a school that's sort of just taken up residence down there at the moment. So if you want to get into some decent salmon, that would be the place. There's quite a few spots where you can get down to the shore and have a fish down there. You do probably need to get a little bit of distance, so some bigger silver wobblers are probably going to be the go. A few squid as well down there at the moment at Pirates Bay, and red and white and blue seem to be the jigs to go for. Up on the northwest coast, there's some good bluefin tuna being taken, up to 100 kilos of plus, as we saw last week. Getting those all the way along the coast from, you know, like Burnie or down to the Hummocks out as far as Devonport. Skirts again, some on poppers and some on divers, but mainly skirts. Black Magic Maggot XT Lumo is the colour to go for. Salmon, salmon have gone a little bit patchy, but they're still getting them at Burnie and Sisters Beach. They do tend to move in and out of off the coast at this time of the year, so you'll probably find they've just moved out a little bit and they'll be back in again over the next few days. Here's one you don't hear much about, and something I certainly grew up catching a lot of, conger eels. So there's been some congers caught off the Burnie boat ramp, some good sizes amongst them too. And I know that a lot of people have perfected the way to cook up conger eels, but by word, they're a spooky sort of fish to catch. They will stand up on their tail like a snake and they'll bark at you and just don't get anywhere near the teeth.
0: And they're a bit oily, right? So they're a smoking species?
3: No, you can fry them. You skin them out and fry them. That's how we used to do, just in a pan. But certainly, I've never tried one smoked, but I'm sure it would be okay. Fish stews and things like that, they're good at. A lot of the people that came over from Europe certainly wouldn't mind a conger eel if you gave it to them, and they always used to stew them up. So it'd be worth, look, if you get a chance to try a bit, it probably wouldn't be a bad thing to do. Calamari is still down around Sisters Beach, and all of the normal haunts along there, Doctor's Rocks and so forth, they're getting a few. And over on the breakwater at Ulverston as well, red and white and mango are the two colours to go for. Some bluefin down at Strawn, so they've been down there pretty much all year, but there's been a few of those down there, and getting those on big skirts. Flounder, for reports of a few flounder down at West Inlet there at Stanley. I would be very surprised if you couldn't get a flounder just about anywhere on the coast at the moment, but that is one spot there was some really good ones caught.
0: I know you talk about spearing Crawf, but not everyone can do that. I mean, what are the chances of dropping like a worm imitation, you know, those gulpy worm things that look like a worm and last forever in your tackle box? What are the chances of catching a flounder on one of them?
3: First off, they last for a little while, but if you keep them out of the goo that they come in, within a day they'll turn into something that is approaching steel and then requires significant surgery to get them off your hook.
0: So true.
3: Look, I've never caught a flounder on a rod, and I have tried. Mate Andrew, who comes up from down south, he has caught three now in the middle of the day, to make it even more unbelievable, in George's Bay, and just fishing with a soft plastic worm. So I'm sure if you focused on it and tried and went into the little gutters and so on that they move into on the outgoing tides and during the days, you'd probably perfect it. But it's just one of those things that will take a bit of time. King George Whiting, they've gone a little bit quieter on the northwest, but they've probably just gone out a bit deeper. I mean, the story is that they go out and move out into the Bass Strait to spawn. Could be that time. That seems to be the go. But look, at 30-metre mark, they've been getting a few, but not in the estuaries so much. Vex Whiting rigs in the small one are the ones that seem to be the go. There's been a few gummy shark along the coast. Somerset seems to be the best of all the spots, so that would be well worth a go. Where are we? Well, I'm going to do the East Coast, I suppose. Now, so it was a little bit patchy. I know that people in the kayaks have been doing well, so and that's on a mixture of salmon and brim, and that's probably because they can get into the nice quiet little spots with them making too much noise. There are a few salmon being taken most reliably off the beaches. So Taylor's Beach, which is just along from Binelong Bay, George's Bay, Rock Wall out on the end, make sure you've got good footing out there. Little Swanport at the entrance, there's been some good salmon caught, and also off Stiglitz here at George's Bay, there's been some schools of salmon and mackerel. Most of those have been taken on silver slices or 4-inch gulp worms in pumpkin seed.
0: Crawford, sounds like statewide, if you get onto a beach and have a look for a salmon, it might be your best chance of catching something wherever you're listening in this morning.
3: That's probably right. There's a few garfish showing up in some of the estuaries, so that will happen over the next few weeks. And some good schools of mullet. If you can spend the time and learn how to catch mullet, that's really well worth an effort, because mullet are a good eating fish and something we can have a look at as we change to different sorts of fish that we chase. And some big striped trumpet have been caught out deep as well. But, really, I think you're right, probably the beaches are the go. And if you've never tried mullet, don't turn your nose up at it. They're good fun. They're good on light line. They're fairly easy to clean, but you do need to attend to them pretty quickly, get them on a bit of ice. And pan fried, they're as good as any fish you'll get.
0: You've been a long-time mullet advocate. I'm still yet to take you up on it. Hey, great to chat this morning. Thank you, Croft.
3: Leon.
0: Type lines for the weekend.
3: Okay.
0: And there's some strong winds coming through Tasmania, particularly through Saturday, so take it easy if you're heading out there. Sunday might be better, but just fish to the conditions, please. We'd like everybody back 8:30 Monday, ready to listen in. In fact, we'd like everybody back right through the course of the afternoon. We've got the Country Hour coming up from midday, the Conversations team in after 11, and, of course, the Drive professionals with you from 4 o'clock today. All the news of the day to wrap up and ready to go. 1-300-222-936 if you'd like to get in touch. Thank you. Is it Elsha I was naughty in 1969 as I wagged a matric afternoon class to sneak off to see The Graduate. Yes, one of the landmark movies for my era. Says Elsha this morning, Elsha, I borrowed it on VHS and watched it one university holidays, a summer holidays. And I got up after seeing that movie and went in and withdrew from the next year of university and said on the reflections of Dustin Hoffman that I need to do something else. It was pretty influential on me as well. 1300 222 936 is the number if you'd like to join us this morning. 1300 222 936. It's coming up now to 4 minutes to news at 11 o'clock.
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0: Tony Briscoe presents the Country Hour from midday today. Tony, good morning.
4: Morning, Leon. You got your boating shirt on today.
0: I do indeed. Look, in this office, there's a festive shirt Friday thing going on. For years, I've sort of stayed away from it because I've only got one party shirt. And I always think, oh, well, I might need it on the weekend and I won't wash it between Friday's wear and when I might need it. So I haven't got around it. But today I've decided to do that.
4: To do it, yeah. Mm. Should have flannel shirt on in winter, shouldn't you?
0: Yeah, a little flannel shirt. That's flannel? A good idea.
4: Yeah, yeah.
0: Really good idea. Yeah. My flannel collection is probably a bit depleted at the moment because I think I end up accidentally throwing them in the tumble dryer and then the...
4: Do you feel like you're a different person when you put a flannelette shirt on?
0: I've got a really good flannel jacket, really good flannel
4: jacket.
0: I've got a shacket. Mm.
4: Yeah.
0: What's a shacket?
4: Shacket's
0: like... Shirt jacket.
4: Shirt jacket with, you know, the wool on the inside and tough flannel on the outside.
0: Mm. Yeah. Nice one. So they make a really good one at a particular Tasmanian life jacket company. A really nice flannel.
4: They were a fashion statement for about 5 minutes.
0: No, I think you can do well with a flannel. Hey, it's a couple of minutes to news at 11 o'clock. Tony, what have you got for us today on the Country Hour?
4: We've got a couple of Northern Tasmanian dairy farmers talking about the opening milk price offers, which don't really cover increases in production costs.
0: Haven't they gone up yet? I thought the negotiations were on.
4: No. We also have Saputo Chief Carl Kalitza talking about the performance of the Australian dairy sector in the latest fiscal year. The numbers are mind-boggling. $17.5 billion in turnover. Yeah, it's huge. Tasmania's largest olive grove has begun harvest, but it's expecting a huge drop in this year's production due to the strong winds in spring last year. The winds absolutely ripped the flowers off the trees and there's no olives when there's no flowers. Yeah. Latest wool market has seen the eastern market indicator creep towards the 2,000 cents a kilo mark as demand for wool continues. So that's a good news story. And Richard Bailey has details of the latest livestock markets here in Tasmania and on the mainland. And they just keep humming along, really going well, the lamb, sheep and cattle. So if you've got to get rid of any sort of stock at the moment, you're getting good bickies for it, which is good news.
0: Good to hear, Tony. Lovely to see you this morning. Have a great Country Hour.
4: Yeah, the music, I like it.
0: You like the music?
4: I do.
0: A little bit of Jessica's theme to play us out this morning from the man from Snowy River.
4: Have a great weekend.
0: Hey, have a great weekend to you as well.
4: Hope your footy team wins.
0: Tonight, the Cats, the grandstand team, will have all the details for you. The Cats taking on the Gold Coast, who pumped us in the first round of the season.
4: I don't know who's going to win against who anymore, really.
0: It's an interesting season.
4: It is, yeah.
0: For evenness, can Essendon get their first win in a while? Stay listening for that. Hey, just wanted to say a quick thank you to Penny McLeod for her help putting the program together this week, along with Stephen White, Eliza Closer. Oh, Evie Drinnen was in for a day as well. Always nice to see you, Evie. And I look forward to catching you Monday. Don't forget your drive teams with all the analysis of the stories of the day from 4 o'clock this afternoon. Have a great weekend.
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8: ABC News, good morning, I'm Fiona Breen. Tasmanian Premier Jeremy Rockliffe has confirmed he was aware former Minister Madeleine Ogilvie was involved in a legal action before she told Parliament she was not. Monty Jacka has more.
9: Earlier this week, the Greens and three crossbenchers set a deadline of 9 a.m. on Friday for the Premier to answer 20 questions about the issue. In his response, Mr. Rockliffe says he was aware of Ms. Ogilvie's Supreme Court proceedings before the 17th of November, when she told a budget estimates hearing she wasn't involved in a Supreme Court matter. He also says his office had had discussions about a later statement Ms. Ogilvie gave in which she once again did not reveal the legal action. Mr. Rockliffe says he accepts handling of the matter fell short of expected standards, and he hopes the incident can be used to strengthen transparency going forwards.
8: The Greens say his responses paint a far worse picture of this shameful saga and the Premier's role in it. US President Donald Trump says the US will not bomb targets in Iran today, just hours after saying he wanted to seize the country's main oil export hub. America's editor John Lyons reports.
10: Donald Trump woke up this morning and said essentially he was going to bomb Iran again. This would be the third day running. And he essentially said that he would possibly even take and seize Karg Island, which is the strategic island just off the coast of Iran. That's the major oil processing facility. A few hours later, the same president in the same location here at the White House decided, no, I'm not going to attack Iran again today, says that there's possibly a peace deal looming. We've heard that before.
8: The federal government says the resignation of the British Defence Secretary won't have any impact on the AUKUS submarine agreement. John Healey has cited a lack of defence spending from the UK government as the reason for his departure. He was due to tour a British naval base critical to the AUKUS partnership with Defence Minister Richard Marles overnight, but the event was cancelled. Industry Minister Tim Ayres says the agreement still has deep support across Australia, the UK and the United States.
11: We have elevated levels of defence spending because we live in much less certain times where there's much more geopolitical contest, and it's in Australia's interests to keep Australians safe.
8: Mexico has made the perfect start to the World Cup, beating South Africa 2-0 in the tournament's opening game at Mexico City Stadium. Tom Wildy has more.
12: After an opening ceremony featuring Latino megastar Shakira, the serious business of soccer began. Mexico and South Africa playing in the tournament opener for the second time. The first time two countries have met twice in a World Cup opener. In front of 80,000 fans at Mexico City Stadium, the home side dominated the first half and scored through Julian Quiñones' ninth-minute strike. South Africa lost a player to a red card early in the second, and Mexico took full advantage when Raul Jimenez headed home with 23 minutes remaining.
8: Bangladesh has taken an unassailable lead, 2-0 lead over Australia in its one-day cricket series after beating the visitors by 5 wickets in Dhaka. Australia reached 8 for 187 from 42 overs after losing 3 wickets for no runs to start the innings. Bangladesh comfortably reached a rain-revised target of 192 with 6 overs remaining. Australian all-rounder Cameron Green says the team is relying on its bowlers.
13: The bowling's been very good. I think we've just been outclassed by what they've been doing, and we haven't quite had the same effect. I think we've been bowling really well. I think we're just missing that one batter just to get a good score. We've been in both games. We just haven't quite had enough to defend.
8: Tasmania's weather and a strong wind warning for the far northwest, southwest and central west coasts. For the state, showers about the north becoming more frequent during the evening and extending to the west late, fine elsewhere. Burnie, it's now 12 degrees. Devonport, also 12 degrees. Launceston, 10 degrees. Hobart, it's now 14 degrees. On Saturday, showers statewide, more widespread about the north and west, easing and contracting to the west late. Showers falling as snow to around the 1,000 metres during the evening. And on Sunday, isolated light showers, mainly about the west, becoming less likely later in the day. Showers falling as snow to around 1,000 metres during the morning. West to northwesterly winds. ABC News.
14: So there I was in Auntie Jean's frock.
15: But you go into this dangerous landscape.
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15: I can't feel my legs.
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19: When I was a kid,
18: old folks used to whistle all the time. They'd amuse themselves by whistling these merry and jaunty little tunes, and it made them seem younger and approachable. People don't whistle so much these days, but Molly Lewis does.

0: Molly's an Australian-American who whistles her own tunes. They're gorgeous and cinematic and lush and a little eerie. They're both weirdly comforting and unsettling at the same time. Molly's music lands on your ears like something between birdsong and the soundtrack to an impossible film noir movie. Molly Lewis has collaborated with musicians as diverse as Dr. Dre and Karen O and many others. She's performed all over the world, and she even whistles a little Billie Eilish tune in the Barbie movie. Molly released her debut full-length album, On the Lips, in 2024, and she's now at the centre of a new documentary playing at the Sydney Film Festival called Whistle, which follows a group of whistlers from all over the world as they prepare and perform at the Masters of Musical Whistling competition. Hello, Molly.
1: Hello.
0: There's a lovely moment at the start of that movie, at the documentary, where you're just whistling in your apartment in Los Angeles and you wander out into the balcony in late afternoon. There's something really romantic about this. And there's a guy walking past and he goes, "Oh, are you Molly the Whistler?" And it seems like a little magical moment. How pleased were you for that to happen?
1: I was so happy. It made me look so good that he recognized me while I was whistling on my balcony. But it was just this magical little LA moment. I couldn't believe it.
0: People used to whistle all the time, like I say. They don't whistle so much anymore. Do you have a theory on why that is?
1: I do indeed. Because I started thinking about it because people would always tell me, "Oh, my grandfather was a great whistler. My grandmother whistled all the time." And I kind of wondered why this was an older generational thing. And I think it's because back in the day, people couldn't carry music with them. We didn't have iPods or AirPods and, you know, iPhones with music on them. You had to hum a tune or whistle a tune or sing a tune. And so I think people were better at carrying music with them. And these days, everyone's shut up in their own little musical worlds and they don't have to express themselves that way.
0: You have a distinct style. And like I say, it felt like the soundtrack to a kind of luminous old Hollywood movie. There's a kind of sense of dreaminess and mystery in all that music. What do you think is going on there? Do you have a thought on what you're reaching for? Are you going to a place when you whistle like that?
1: I guess I'm striving to create the kind of music I would want to listen to. And that's always kind of exists in this dreamy, ethereal, melancholic, cinematic world. I guess that's the kind of thing I'm interested in, and also something that whistling kind of makes me think of. You know, I'm not really interested in the joyful little ditties. It's more something heartfelt and soulful and, yeah, haunting a bit, emotional. So I guess that's where it comes from.
0: So I think one of the reasons why it sounds a little uncanny is because it's a bit like birdsong, but motivated by human intelligence, and that's the uncanny aspect of it.
1: I think whistling does kind of create that effect for people, because if you're not seeing the person performing it, sometimes people don't know what the sound is exactly. Because someone who has a great skill at it, it doesn't sound like a normal whistle. It's human, but it almost could be electronic. It sounds like a theremin. People sometimes have listened to my music and think it's a synth. Even when I've performed on stage for people, sometimes they come up afterwards and they think I'm just miming something. I'm like, why would I be up there doing that? But yeah, I think it's uncanny, but it still has like this human quality that people react to.
0: What kind of whistling music from the past has an effect on you?
1: I think when I first heard the Italian soundtracks of Ennio Morricone and Piero Umiliani and Alessandroni, Piccioni, this was the first time I'd heard whistling used in a way that I thought was just so used as a proper instrument. You know, it wasn't used as like a kind of gimmicky little thing in a chorus.

that was the first time I kind of heard music that wielded whistling correctly. And I also just love that music. It's so inventive and obviously cinematic. It makes you think immediately of the cinema. But yeah, Alessandro Alessandroni, he was the whistler who did all of the whistling for those scores.

0: you write your own music as well. There's this anecdote I've heard from Tom Waits where he said that sometimes his muse would come to him with the idea for a song while he was driving a car on the freeway where you can't pull over at all, and he would actually say to his muse, look, I really appreciate this, but can you see I'm driving a car right now? Can you wait till I get home? Do you have to stop sometimes if you get the idea for a thread of a song?
1: Luckily, with my phone on me mostly at all times, I record a lot of voice memos. And so I have hundreds and hundreds of these little voice memos that I should go over at some point because maybe there's gold in there, or maybe I'll listen and be like, what was I thinking?
0: So you have to stop in public and whistle into your phone.
1: I do. But actually, one of the great things about whistling is it's kind of inconspicuous. So, you know, unlike if you were an opera singer or guitar player, you can't as easily play music in public, but I can easily whistle into my little phone and people don't often notice.
0: Yeah. Amazingly, Molly, you're the daughter of Mark Lewis, who has also been on this program, the man who made Cane Toads, which is one of the funniest documentaries that's ever been made.
1: I agree.
0: You kind of grew up in that world of documentary making?
1: Yes. My father made these wonderful documentaries about interesting, strange subjects and interesting, strange people. And my mother worked on them too. She did all of the music supervision. And so we also watched a lot of documentaries. And I think that's how I first came across the wider whistle community. It's because we watched a documentary called Pucker Up about a whistling competition, which was the first time I'd ever realized there were other whistlers out there.
0: It's almost like a Mark Lewis documentary that wasn't made by Mark Lewis, isn't it? Can you just describe what you saw when you watched that documentary?
1: So it follows some whistlers who are going to Louisburg, North Carolina, to attend the International Whistling Competition. And one of them is like a multi-champion, Steve the Whistler Herbst. And one of them is underdog newcomer, Geert Chatro, who is coming from the Netherlands to attend. And when I saw this, I was very impressed by, well, Geert Chatro was, to me, just the most incredible whistler I'd ever heard.
0: What was that?
1: Well, his range, his control, he's got so much musicality and he's so, so good. But it was also, his attitude was amazing. He comes across just as a very cool guy who doesn't take it so seriously. He's just very good at what he does and he's having fun, which I loved because, you know, some of the other whistlers you see are taking it so seriously and, you know, you're kind of like, you know, honey, it's a whistling competition, you know, but it should just be fun.
0: I have to ask, is there something a bit odd about having a competition for whistling? I mean, normally when you have a music genre, you have a kind of a showcase thing. You have a music festival, not a competition. Is there something a little odd about that?
1: I don't agree with the idea of judging whistling in this way because, yes, I do think it's odd.
0: So it takes it to the realm of figure skating to some degree.
1: Yes, exactly. I don't know how they judge this. And some of the things I love about whistling aren't going to win a competition. Whistling from your heart and having this beautiful soul in the music, you know, they're not judging that. They're judging someone doing Flight of the Bumblebee technically well might win over something that has more feeling in it. So, yeah, I don't really understand how to judge it. But I think the main purpose of a whistling competition is to get whistlers in one room together for the first time ever, which is what it does. It's the only way to meet these other whistlers. They come from all over the world, and it's really quite incredible to meet whistlers from Japan, from India, from France, you know, who a lot of the time have never met another whistler.

0: counselor, and this is their chance to kind of meet people in this community.
1: You were born in Sydney, but your family moved to Los Angeles to pursue filmmaking, for your dad's pursuit of filmmaking over there. If you grow up in Hollywood, are you kind of conscious of moviness all around you? Like, do you go, oh, that place over there, that's where they filmed this, and that place over there, that's where they filmed that?
0: Yeah, I think you are, because you hear that all the time. You recognize things, or people tell you, oh, that's where they filmed so-and-so. And maybe I, you know, it subconsciously was, this was something I realized growing up. And then when I moved back there in my 20s, I was definitely a lot more conscious of it. But yeah, LA is so present in global psyche because we experience it in films and TV all the time. And so when you're driving down the street in LA, it almost feels like you're in a film. The light and the billboards and these streets that maybe you haven't even been down before, but you recognize it.
1: In Hollywood, there is a huge demand to remain beautiful as the years go by. Molly, tell me how that affected the family cat when you're growing up in Hollywood.
0: Oh, he struggled with this. Yeah, you know, our Hollywood cat, Andy. Well, he was my first love, my first pet. And he was unfortunately very fat. He was quite obese. And we tried everything to get him on diets and, you know, help him lose weight. But he'd been going around to all the neighbors' houses and, you know, he had triple lives. He had families everywhere. I think one time we lost him and we were knocking on doors asking about him and people would be like, oh, you mean Bubbles? Like, he had names. Yeah. So
1: was he getting fed at three different houses?
0: Oh, yes.
1: He?
0: Yes. Right, but yeah. Anyway, he got kidney failure and he was dying. My mother told me that we were going to have to put Andy down. And it was tragic. And, you know, he was only 6 years old, which is very young to be dying of kidney failure for a cat. So she called around to maybe get a second vet opinion. And there was this quite experimental Los Angeles vet who realized that Andy's fat was clogging his kidneys and he might need liposuction. And so Andy, I think, was the first cat to get liposuction. And he survived.
1: So yeah. It worked, did it?
0: It worked, yes.
1: What kind of music did you grow up hearing in the house?
0: My mother has great music taste. So she introduced me to a lot of soundtrack composers, Henry Mancini, and, you know, a lot of this wonderful old score music. We also listened to a lot of Patsy Cline. We had Patsy Cline in the car all the time. I was obsessed with Patsy Cline. I joined her fan club as a kid. So a wide range of things, but a lot of movie soundtracks and country.
1: Do you remember when you started whistling, or did it just happen one day and the enjoyment it gave you?
0: I don't know. I must have been four or so. But I remember wanting to whistle, and I remember trying to and not being able to. And maybe my mother saying, you know, just keep trying, maybe you'll get it. Because it's not something that someone can teach you. You really just have to kind of find the way to make your mouth make sounds. And there's lots of different ways to do it. So I just remember one day finally, after trying for a while, making a sound and being very happy that I could do that.
1: Today I'm with Molly Lewis. She's an Australian-born international whistling musician, and she's at the centre of a new documentary showing at the Sydney Film Festival called Whistle. So after you watched that documentary, Pucker Up, what kind of an ambition did that spire in your heart, Molly?
0: Well, obviously my parents must have been aware I was whistling all the time and quite good at it, but I remember after watching that documentary, my father said to me, he said, if you ever get into that competition, I'll take you there. And I remember like locking away those words because I knew I would take him up on that one day. And yeah, many years later, his words came back to my head and I
1: took him up on it.
0: Yes.
1: So for a while in your teen years, you moved back to Australia from Hollywood to Mullumbimby in northern New South Wales, mm-hmm. of all places. How did you fit in the place? Like Mullumbimby, the kind of the centre of alternative medicine and all sorts of other interesting ideas as well.
0: It was a huge change. It was a huge change for everyone in my family. You know, Mullum doesn't have streetlights. It doesn't have a movie theatre. You know, it's a very small town and it's very, very beautiful up there. You know, there's things, I feel so grateful. I grew up in a place where you can swim in the ocean and open your eyes underwater and it's clear and you feel healthy. But it was a big change. We were all kind of in shock. I was quite different. You know, I had an American accent, so No one believed me when I said, I'm Australian, you know. And I got quite bullied for having an American accent and being a little different, having a wheelie backpack. I know.
1: Oh, God, you'd get crucified for that in Australian high school, wouldn't you?
0: I absolutely did. Right. That bag, yeah. You know, if I left it alone for 2 seconds, it was up a tree. I couldn't go anywhere without people yelling something, you know, like, it's an off-road vehicle if I was wheeling it across grass. But, yeah,
1: You wanted to become school captain of your high school. What kind of a campaign did you run to become school captain, Molly?
0: Well, I don't know why I wanted to. I think I was kind of just in it for the badge or something. I thought that would be fun. But I knew I had to do something. I knew I wasn't going to get it if I just did a regular campaign. So I tried really hard. I tried to get good things for the students. I went into town. I got a student discount for Byron Bay High School students, you know, at local shops. And so I ran on some good campaign promises. But then I also did quite a speech where at the end of my speech, I ripped off my school uniform and I was wearing a sparkly outfit, and then some younger kids I'd cajoled into coming up on stage did a dance and carried me off stage. And I think, you know, my bullies were actually so impressed. They were like, you know what? You deserve it. We'll give you captain.
1: You won?
0: I won. Yeah.
1: So fast forward, you went to Berlin to live for a while.
0: I'd done a study abroad in London, and it was the end of my university degree. I think, you know, my bullies were actually so impressed. They were like, you know what? You deserve it. We'll give you captain.
1: You won?
0: I won. Yeah.
1: So fast forward, you went to Berlin to live for a while.
0: I'd done a study abroad in London, and it was the end of my university degree when I finished that in London, and I wanted to go to Berlin. I had a boyfriend in Sydney who was planning to move there, so I thought I'd meet him there and just try out somewhere new. And I ended up staying 2 years.
1: What was whistling for you then? Was it a party piece or something, or what?
0: It was like a party trick. It was something that some friends maybe knew I did well, but at that point, I'd never performed live. I'd never performed for anyone, really. I hadn't been to a competition or anything yet. It was still just my funny little talent. One thing I've loved about whistling over the years is I've had some really magical moments with people. And one of them was when I was in Berlin, I was walking through one of these subway underground tunnels. It was quite a long tunnel to get to the other train platform. And I love a tunnel because it's got great reverb. You know, you're walking through the tunnel and it's echoing and it's lovely. And there was a busker in the middle of the tunnel playing some really haunting accordion, and it was echoing beautifully. And as I was walking past, he just finished his song and kind of finished this beautiful lilting melody. And I walked past, and in time, I whistled back like the end melody to him and kept walking. And then he continued the song and did something different. And then I kind of continued the song with another whistle. And we had this like back and forth. And then I kind of walked up the steps and finished the song. And I poked my head back down, and we waved to each other. And, you know, it was just this beautiful moment of, you know, no words, but yeah, we connected.
1: A wordless musical encounter like
0: yes.
1: that. It's like a dream or a movie again, isn't it?
0: Yeah.
1: So that made you think, I suppose, it was time to do something more with your whistling?
0: I did. You know, I always loved music so much. Music was my favorite art form, especially movie soundtracks. But, you know, music moved me the most of any art form. And so it was always something I wished I could do better. But yeah, having little experiences like that made me realize, oh, you know, maybe it is something I can use more. But also I wanted a change. And I remembered my father told me he'd take me to that competition. So I entered, which I don't think he realized, you know, anyone who enters and pays the $50 entry fee gets in.
1: That's all it was?
0: Yeah. So, you know.
1: All right.
0: Yeah, I know. Yeah, anyone can go. You just have to pay a fee.
1: So it was sitting there right in front of you all along, was it?
0: Yeah, it was. But I guess I was finally ready for it. And yeah, so we...
1: He kept his promise?
0: He kept his promise. We met in the U.S. and we actually decided to make quite a journey of it. We bought a car in Florida, and we did a 3-month road trip across the US with the competition in the middle of it. And yeah, it was a journey.

0: How were you able to get some advice on what to expect at this whistling competition in Lewisburg?
1: Well, this was the thing. Before I went, I realized you could read the competition rules online, but like I had no one to talk to. I'd never met another whistler. I don't know. I had questions. I wanted to know what to do, how to prepare. I was really nervous. And of course, my favorite whistler, Geert Chatreau from the documentary, to me, he was this like god and this like famous celebrity. And I kind of Googled, I went online, I found his website and he had a contact form. And I was like, oh, I wonder, you know, maybe I'll email him. And
0: was your email? Like, dear sir? Or
1: it was, yeah. Like, I was like, you know, dear sir, if you have any spare time in your busy schedule, like I just have a few questions. I'm an up and coming whistler. Anyway, he wrote back about half an hour later and he gave me some wonderful advice. And we kind of had a sweet correspondence for a while.
0: And what did he tell you? What was his advice?
1: Always stay hydrated, carry chapstick. But yeah, my questions were also just about song choices for the competition, because that's a big part of it. You want to show off your range, you want to show off your skill, you want to pick something you like. You also have to find backing tracks for these pieces. So
0: what did you have to prepare for this competition?
1: You have to prepare a popular piece and a classical piece in the classical canon.
0: And what did you pick for that?
1: Well, I picked the Queen of the Night aria from the Magic Flute.
0: The Queen of the Night aria?
1: Yes. That,
0: right, this is what, for the classical section,
1: yes,
0: was it?
1: Yes, classical section.
0: That is an extreme technical challenge for an opera singer. It's got that bit?
1: Oh, yeah, of course, yes. But this is what makes it a great competition piece. And actually, I realized later, unfortunately, because of what makes it a great competition piece, everybody does it. It's kind of like, you kind of don't want to do Queen of the Night anymore because everybody does Queen of the Night. But as for my first competition, I really wanted to show off and try something difficult. And yes, that was the piece.
0: That was the hard one. And what was your popular choice?
1: It was Crazy Patsy Cline, of course.
0: So you first went to New York before you got to Lewisburg for the competition. Where did you go to practice your whistling in New York?
1: Well, I didn't want to annoy the hell out of the people I was staying with in New York tiny apartments. So I went to Central Park. It was the largest space I could think of to be able to practice, you know, and have some room to move. And
0: I have this picture of you being like Snow White from the Disney movie, sort of whistling in Central Park and the birds and animals coming towards you.
1: Birds were flocking to me. A deer was resting its chin on my lap. Of course.
0: How lovely.
1: So I thought I was quite hidden. I kind of went into this area called the Bramble, which, you know, it's a woodland zone. And I was practicing my pieces over and over. And a ranger, one of these park rangers, noticed me. This sweet older man, he came up and he was like, you know, was that you whistling? And we got into a conversation. Of course, I told him what I was training for. And of course, that is a great conversation starter. And then he gave me this beautiful tour of the park. So it was another wonderful interaction with a human that I wouldn't have had otherwise, if not for whistling.
0: And then it was time to go down to Lewisburg. How excited, once you drove into Lewisburg, that's North Carolina, isn't it?
1: Yes.
0: How excited were they about the competition coming to town?
1: Oh, it was very cute. I mean, you know, Lewisburg, North Carolina is a very small, it's like, you know, Mullumbimby level, tiny town. But it was very sweet. They had out front of all, you know, the hardware store and the Denny's and the different shops, they had signs, you know, their marquee said, "Welcome Whistlers," and "Whistlers get a 10% off cheesesteak," or, you know, whatever. But it was really sweet.
0: And how was it to meet the other contestants, the other people who've come from all over the world to whistle at this competition?
1: Oh, it was really fun. It was just so interesting. I met Yuki Takeda from Japan, who I've now seen at other competitions over since then. And
0: so there was camaraderie rather than dark rivalry, or can it get a bit ugly like that? Can it get a bit dark?
1: Oh, I remember there was one girl who this is the thing. It was like everyone is having a fun time. And of course, you want to win. And I'm quite competitive, unfortunately. So as soon as I get into a competition situation, even though I want to have fun, I realize like, oh, no, I do want to win.
0: Yeah, but there's always one person who arrives at these things who says, I didn't come here to make friends.
1: Yes, there was one of those.
0: Yeah.
1: And yeah, like she'd rock up just before her song. She wouldn't even say hi to the other whistlers, you know. So, yeah, and she was really good. So this was another thing. I was like, wow, you know, the dark side of the whistle world.
0: That's got to be the sequel to this documentary, The Dark Side
1: yeah,
0: of the Whistle World. Had you ever performed on a stage before?

0: I'd never performed on a stage before, and I was so nervous, you know, and it's funny to think that now because I'm used to it. But like back then I was, it made me feel physically sick. Like I was very, very nervous to perform. And the hard thing with whistling is you can't, I'm a very smiley person and I smile if I'm nervous. I smile, you know, it's a disarming mechanism, but you can't smile and whistle. So you have to go on and you have to be totally in concentration, and you also have nothing to hide behind. It's your body that you're creating music with. So you have to really be in the zone.
1: And you can't laugh either, can
0: no.
1: you?
0: No, and I want to laugh. You know, you go up there and it's just a hilarious situation, but you have to be fully concentrated.

0: That's Molly Lewis with Ocean Feeling. And in the film clip, that's John C. Reilly playing the saxophone right there. Molly Lewis is part of a documentary called Whistle. And there's more to her story coming up after the headlines. On ABC Radio, it's 28 minutes to midday.
1: In ABC News, the federal government says the resignation of the British Defence Secretary won't have any impact on the AUKUS submarine agreement. John Healey has cited a lack of defence spending from the UK government as the reason for his departure. Industry Minister Tim Ayres says the AUKUS agreement still has deep support. The NDIS minister won't say if she plans to change the government's proposed laws to overhaul the disability support scheme, even if recommended by an inquiry. The government's changes have come under scrutiny from advocates who are concerned it could leave people without the help they need. Jenny McAllister says the government will examine recommendations from the Senate inquiry, but didn't say if they'd be implemented. And the Trump administration is appealing a court decision that has ordered the removal of the US president's name from the Kennedy Center for Performing Arts. In May, a judge ruled the Performing Arts Center couldn't be renamed without an act of Congress. There'll be more news at midday.

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1: Molly Lewis is here today. Molly is an Australian-American whistling musician, a whistler who's at the centre of a new documentary about a whistling competition that's called Whistle and that's on at the Sydney Film Festival. Now that you mention this, it's just occurred to me that when I was talking at the start there about the people whistling in my childhood, they were all men. And I wonder if there was a kind of a social prohibition on women whistling back in the day, and whether that's something you've ever felt a need to overcome, or is that just long gone by the time you started whistling in competition?
2: I think there were a lot more men doing it, and women were discouraged from whistling, I think, because it was unladylike and, you know, it wasn't a woman's thing. So there were a lot more men in the whistling competitions in the past. And yeah, but I think these days that's gone out the window, but it hasn't really been something I felt the need to overcome. But I do know that was a thing.
1: So once you performed both your pieces, Patsy Cline's Crazy and Queen of the Night from the Magic Flute, did you get a prize?
2: Well, I didn't place in this competition, but the sweet and funny thing about the whistle competitions, there really isn't a prize. You get a trophy, like a large plastic trophy, and that's it. You lose money on a whistling competition. But actually, I did get one prize, and this is maybe my most prized possession. I got a plaque for the whistler who traveled the greatest distance. And that, to me, was worth more than first place, because that is maybe the best award I've ever heard of.
1: That's lovely. Was it a great experience for you by and large, though?
2: Of course, yeah. It was really fun.
1: And how proud was your dad?
2: He was very proud. And it's funny because, like you said, this sounds like a Mark Lewis documentary. And I think he had a lot of friends and people saying, like, are you going to film this? You know, because it seemed very up his alley. But he just wanted to be there as a dad and to enjoy it. And yeah, he was so proud. He's always supported me doing this.
1: It sounds like a Christopher Guest documentary, except real.
2: Yes. I've always described it that way, because that first time I just couldn't believe what I was seeing. You know, I wished I'd captured it all. The characters are incredible and strange and beautiful and funny.
1: And do people get really emotional about success and failure in this world?
2: They do, yeah. I think what keeps it being quite beautiful is that there is no prize money. Like, it would get cutthroat if there was actually something big to win. But despite that, people do get emotional. People want to prove to themselves and to the world that they're good at this.
1: So you moved back to Los Angeles. And was this a good time for you to be moving into becoming a performer, a professional, and a musician? Was there a good scene for you to be part of at the time?
2: Yes. I didn't move back to Los Angeles to become a musician, but I moved there because I wanted to maybe work in the film industry. I'd studied film and I was interested in that. And, you know, I'd always had this longing to go back to L.A., but the scene in LA at the time, the art scene and the creative scene, it was so exciting. And I really credit being in Los Angeles with making me start on this path, because there were so many people who were interested in this talent I had and wanted me to perform or wanted to work together. And yeah, it was just a very inspiring place to be creatively.
1: So what was the first time you did a performance that was outside of the strict world of whistling competitions then? Do you remember that?
2: Yes. My dad was living there at the time, and he kind of made me do like an open mic night one night at a place called the Kibitz Room next to Cantor's on Fairfax. And it's this total dive bar. I think there was maybe one drunk guy in the audience. And that was funny. I did a couple things like that just for fun with my dad. But then I have a good friend, Nora Berman, who's an artist in LA, and she knew about my, you know, whistling past. And she asked me if I would perform a song at this performance night she was putting on in Los Angeles. And I did it. And it was just so fun because I wasn't expecting a response like I got. People were amazed and loved it. And it was really sweet.
1: How did you start performing with a band? Because that's something else altogether, isn't it? When you hear the music swelling up behind you as you're performing.
2: Well, I got a message from Karen O from the Yeah Yeah Yeahs, and she asked if I would play on a song with her and a band at this tribute night to Harry Dean Stanton that they were holding. This is before he died. It was like a big event for his life and for his career. And there were musicians playing songs from his films.
1: Right, this is Harry Dean Stanton from Repo Man, from the first Alien movie,
2: yes.
1: Paris, Texas. Brilliant actor.
2: Yes. Yeah. And yes, it was a beautiful, wonderful event at this old theater in downtown LA. And, you know, they were having all of these wonderful musicians perform. And she asked if I would do this song with her called Closer Walk With Thee, which is what he sings in Cool Hand Luke.

None but and that was incredible because, yeah, it was a full band. I did like the whistle solo of the song, and it was to this beautiful full theater, and it was so special. It was so amazing.

after that, I wanted to do a band show, which it's a whole learning curve, like learning how to do all this and put this together. But luckily, I had some wonderful musician friends who helped me. John Carroll Kirby, musician, helped me put a band together. And we started like a lounge show. There was a new venue that started up called Zebulon. And I knew that they were looking for acts. And so I proposed this concept.

0: and I wanted to do a tribute night to him. And so they booked me for this, and I got this band together, and it was incredible because the musicians were really excited because they'd never performed music like this live. You know, this is music that I think a lot of people love, but they don't get the chance to hear live often or get to, you know, play live. And so I put together this whole program of these iconic songs, these Italian soundtrack songs, and we played them, and it was such a success, like, because I think people love this music, but they didn't get to see it live ever. And so it was a really, really fun night.
1: Yeah, people in Los Angeles are pretty, you know, it's a big city and people are like hardened dwellers in a big city, but people in Los Angeles can get really sentimental about movies, can't they?
0: I think so, but I think also there is this love of, like, in LA, like, there's a lot of wonderful, strange things going on. Like, there was a place called the Dresden Room where 5 nights a week for 37 years, this couple, Marty and Elaine, did like a lounge night with, you know, jazz flute and drums and bass. And they each looked like they were 120, like, but they had dyed black hair and matching kind of leopard outfits. And it was just one of these LA things. Like, if you knew to go into this dark little bar, you could find this wonderful musical strange event. And I think, yeah, a whistling movie soundtrack lounge night kind of scratched that itch for people.

0: neighborhood called Hancock Park. And it's a very old house. And in the backyard was this very old theater, small theater. And the house was owned by the family, this magician family. And they started the Magicians Guild of Hollywood called the Magic Castle. But before the Magic Castle started, they used to have these magic shows and these events out of this theater in their backyard. And it was this kind of iconic place, the Brookledge Follies, where Charlie Chaplin had performed there, Marlene Dietrich, Orson Welles. You know, it was just this beautiful place in this backyard that had like a grotto and, you know, a pool that was lit by sparkly lights and palm trees. And so they still did events there every now and then. And they'd invited me to perform kind of like variety show style event. There was magicians, a hula hoop artist, you know, different things like this. The crowd was always very eclectic and interesting. I met Pee Wee Herman there and Gina Davis and, you know, these very interesting, strange magicians. And after the performance, you know, they always had drinks in the grotto. And I met these wonderful magicians and they had this 18-year-old parrot with them named Picasso. This beautiful African gray parrot, which if you know African grays, they're the smartest bird in the world. And anyway, Picasso came and sat on my shoulder and we looked into each other's eyes and we had a back and forth, like whistling to each other. And
1: so you were whistling at the parrot. And yes. Was the parrot able to imitate human whistling?
0: Yeah, it was doing a very similar whistle back to me.
1: But a parrot doesn't have lips.
0: Yeah. Well, I guess it maybe wasn't whistling. It was like a very high-pitched sound that sounded like a whistle.
1: Right.
0: Yeah. Yeah.
1: And this went back and forth?
0: It went back and forth for quite a while. And I was just, you know, brimming with joy. I couldn't believe what was going on. And he, you know, he looked at me and at a certain point, he just leaned in with his little beak and he pecked me on the lips. Like he gave me a kiss and I just burst out laughing. I couldn't believe what had just happened, but it was just so beautiful to have this interaction, feel like I was conversing and having this flirtation with this creature.
1: How incredibly lovely and strange at the same time.
0: Yeah.
1: What a privilege.
0: I know. It was so beautiful. I always wanted to meet him again. He didn't answer my calls.
1: Sometimes whistling, and this is something you draw upon, when I hear your music terms, I get that sense of comfort from it, but it's also unsettling at the same time. Are there people who are sometimes frightened by your whistling or badly unsettled by its ghostly qualities?
0: Actually, one time I was whistling, walking down the street in Sydney, and a man yelled at me, "Whistling attracts ghosts," which that's the first time I'd ever heard that. But I do think there are superstitions around whistling. Maybe that's one of them. I know you're not supposed to whistle in a theater.
1: Oh, really?
0: Yes.
1: Oh, that's bad luck, is it?
0: Yes, but I think it comes from back in the day when commands would be made to theater personnel in different wings with whistles. Like, you know, if you whistle, it's like, bring the curtain down or, you know, different things like that. So you wouldn't want to whistle and create a signal that wasn't meant for the person. But yeah, I don't think people have been scared besides that one man.
1: Watching that beautiful performance you do in that film clip, it feels like you're evoking something that's ghostly in it. And it's like, and you're siren-like in it. Just like, come into this world. And and it feels a little dangerous right up until the moment John C. Reilly appears playing saxophone.
0: Yes. It was sweet of him to make a cameo. Also, he didn't play the sax in that song. But
1: really?
0: But people think he did because he's so good at it. I guess he's a good actor.
1: And he plays drums in Step Brothers, so why wouldn't he? You mentioned Harry Dean Stanton there. You were invited to actually whistle for him on his deathbed. Tell me how that came about.
0: Lonnie. Yes. So I didn't meet him at that event, but I was very good friends with a great man named Sonny Bones, who was a poet and a bartender in L.A. He worked at Musso and Frank's, which was the oldest restaurant in Hollywood.
1: Doesn't that appear in Once Upon a Time in Hollywood, the Quentin Tarantino film?
0: It does, yes. It was in the opening scene, and Sonny is in the opening scene making a martini or a cocktail. Sonny was just this iconic LA character who I met because I would go to the bar and we would have conversations, and he was just, you know, he's one of these people who has stories about everything and just, you know, an amazing, funny guy. And I remember there was one time he was like, "Molly, I've got a stage name for you. I've got it. I've got the stage name for you." And I was like, "Oh, really? Like, what is it?" And he was like, "Thunderpipe." They are. Well, I'll think about it, Sonny.
1: It's when you make a cameo in a Conan the Barbarian movie.
0: Exactly.
1: I think that's right. You're my assistant, Thunderpipe.
0: Thunderpipe. But we had a lot of magical moments at Musso and Frank's with Sonny. There's too many to go into, but there was, yeah, one day I was there and we were chatting and he was best friends with Harry Dean Stanton. They used to go to Dan Tana's all the time and bet on the ponies and, you know, all of these funny things and talk about life and poetry and the world. And anyway, so Harry was one of his best friends and Harry Dean was in hospital at the time, very ill towards the end of his life. And Sonny asked me if I would go with him to visit Harry Dean and whistle him a couple songs because he knew Harry Dean loved music and would like this.
1: And was it hard to walk into that room knowing that you're going to perform for a dying man?
0: I think I didn't quite realize what I was walking into. You know, I'd never been at someone's deathbed, and I, you know, beforehand I like bought him a book, I bought some flowers. I was like, oh, you know, we'll just go and cheer him up. And of course, you know, we get there and you can't bring the flowers in because it was very tightly sealed for germs, and you know, he wasn't well enough to read the book. But we walked in together and, of course, you know, Sonny's there with his best friend and he's holding his hand and telling him stories that he used to love. And it was very, very emotional. But, of course, you're trying to not show that. You want to put on a happy face. And Sonny had asked me to, I was like, which songs should I do? And he said, A Closer Walk with Thee, which, of course, is the song that Harry Dean performs in Cool Hand Luke, and Danny Boy. And I was like, Sonny, can you think of any happier songs? Like, this is going to be hard to get through. And they're beautiful songs as well. And so I did the songs for him and he, you know, I went over and he kissed my hand and thanked me. And he was still, he was there, you know, he was asking the nurse for a cigarette. And so, you know, it wasn't like he was gone yet, but I think he died a week later. But, you know, when Sonny and I left the room, we got in the elevator and hugged and cried. And it was very, it was just a beautiful, sad moment. Yeah.
1: The flip side of people being a bit spooked by whistling is that they can be quite undone emotionally as well. Has that happened in front of you when you've performed in front of people?
0: It has, and it's truly the greatest honor to know that people are moved by the music. And actually, and I know people have told me before that they've cried at a show, but there was a moment last year I was on tour and I was in Stockholm, and after the show a woman and her husband came up to me and she just told me, she said, you know, she didn't know what she was coming to because this was a venue that they just go to all the time and she didn't know my music before, but she was crying and she said, I haven't felt so much in a long time. I work in palliative care and I haven't been able to, you know, feel like this in a long time. And it made me, you know, I cried with her. I was just so moved. It was so beautiful. And I was just so happy that this is the best part of music for me, if you can make people feel something.
1: Molly, how lovely it is to speak with you, and thank you for telling your story.
0: Oh, thank you so much for having me.
1: Molly Lewis is appearing in the new documentary Whistle, which is showing at the Sydney Film Festival and will be showing elsewhere around Australia.

0: That's Molly Lewis and her song, Crushed Velvet.
1: And she's at the centre of a documentary about a whistling competition that's called Whistle, playing at the Sydney Film Festival. And in that movie, you talked about something that happened in one of those kind of strange and odd corners of Los Angeles, which was an encounter you had with an African grey parrot. Where did this happen?
2: So there is this wonderful house in Los Angeles, the

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0: Today's conversation with Molly Lewis was made on the lands of the Gadigal people. The producer was Jennifer Leake. Executive producer is Nicola Harrison. I'm Richard Feidler. Thanks for listening.
1: Good afternoon, Meg Whitfield with ABC News. Tasmania's top public servant has defended the state government's compliance with caretaker conventions ahead of last year's election, while conceding there was a breach by a major stakeholder. Monty Jacka has more.
2: In a submission to a parliamentary inquiry, the head of the state service, Catherine Morgan Wicks, says her view is TAS Racing breached caretaker conventions when it sent a text message promoting the Liberal Party's TAS Insure policy ahead of the 2025 state election. She says to her knowledge, the Department of Premier and Cabinet didn't provide the state-owned racing body with any information or advice during the period. Ms. Morgan Wicks also says advertising payments to Pulse Media Group were approved.

0: approved before the period began, and she says her department recommended widespread engagement before the approval of Project Marinus.
1: The body of a man has been found following a structure fire in Tasmania's south. Emergency services were called to a fire on Prosser's Road in Richmond about 6:30 this morning. Police say the fire was within a 6x9 metre shed adjacent to a main house. A body was found inside the shed after the blaze was extinguished. Investigators believe the fire was deliberately lit, but have not yet determined if the circumstances are suspicious. Tasmania Police says the state's northern region has seen a drop in crime rates over the past 12 months, but the prosecution of young people has increased. Sandy Powell reports.
2: Police say across the northern policing region, which covers the Launceston and northeastern areas of the state, they prosecuted 700 fewer crimes this financial year than last. Northern District Commander Marco Gadini said property offences were down by more than 10%, 7.5% fewer vehicles were stolen, and there had been 314 fewer public order offences. He said the results highlighted the fantastic work of police officers in his region, and that Tasmania had some of the lowest crime rates in the country. But he said there had been a 14% increase in youth prosecutions in the past 12 months.
1: Human remains have been discovered in Sydney's west during a search for a woman who was allegedly murdered 8 years ago. Digby Worthmuller reports.
3: Police say several investigation strategies were used to find what's believed to be the remains of 71-year-old Nadia Sensoy, who vanished from her home in Prospect in 2018. A 47-year-old man known to her was charged with her murder in 2023, and detectives discovered remains in a shallow grave near a creek bed at Seven Hills yesterday. Superintendent Darren Batchelor has commended the ongoing efforts of detectives.
4: Even though they did put a person before the courts, they never gave up.
3: Forensics will now undertake formal identification of the body.
1: An El Niño event in the Pacific Ocean is likely to bring extreme weather conditions to much of the world. America's National Oceanic and Atmospheric Administration has officially declared an El Niño, which is the warming of ocean temperatures near the equator. Officials in the US have labelled this a monster El Niño, warning there is a 63% chance it will be among the most severe ever recorded. Climate science lecturer at the University of Melbourne, Dr. Mandy Fruand, says it's typically linked to drought and heat waves in Australia, while other regions can see an increased risk from powerful storms and flooding.
5: Everything looks like it will be a very strong El Niño event, and we're likely going to see those extreme events to occur. If they are going to occur in Australia, that's a big question. So they will likely have extreme events around the world.
1: Victoria's Deputy Premier has again defended the leadership of Jacinta Allen, but says she accepts they need to do work on lifting Labor's primary vote. The ABC understands some Labor MPs are becoming increasingly frustrated with the Premier's performance and are questioning her judgment, particularly over her handling of the CFMEU corruption scandal. Ben Carroll says the party is working together to deliver what the public wants.
6: Jacinta's recognises herself that we need to get our primary vote up. It is critically important that our primary vote gets up from the low to mid-20s. And that is what we are embarking and doing.
1: To Tasmania's weather, there's a strong wind warning for the far northwest, southwest and central west coasts. Today, showers about the north becoming more frequent during the evening and extending to the west late. In Burnie, it's now 14, a top of 15 degrees and showers. Devonport, 16 and showers, it's now 13. Launceston, reaching 17 and a shower or two, it's currently 11. And Hobart, a top of 15 and sunny.
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8: And coming up today, dairy farmers say the new season milk prices did not cover the increased cost of inputs.
9: Worked out I was better off to trim cow numbers, reduce production and use very little fertiliser, very little grain, drop our production by, I think it was about 15%, and we actually came out ahead as if we ran the system as it is.
8: And the big drop in olives harvested at Tasmania's biggest olive grove.
10: Slow and very far and few between due to the extra strong winds we had in spring and early summer.
11: It blew and blew and blew, as you know, and
10: basically the flowers got burnt off the trees and dropped.
8: Now, the strong winds affecting the amount of olives on the trees at Tasmania's largest olive grove. That story coming up on this Friday. G'day, Tony Briscoe with you as we take a closer look at the figures from a couple of dairy farmers in Tasmania who've done their sums and say the new season milk price does not cover the increased cost of inputs for a profitable business. That story for you in just a moment. We also hear from a famous name in the dairy industry who's shut the gate on the dairy farm and sold off the cows after six generations. We'll take a look at the wool markets, which remain strong for another week, and also the livestock markets just bubbling away, giving producers a great return, whether it's sheep, lamb or cattle. And we'll check the weather in around about 10 minutes from now. You too can be part of the country hour via that text line, 0438 922 936 is that number. Well, it's been just over a week since dairy farmers received their opening milk price for the upcoming season. With a decrease in milk price, huge increases in costs and the future of the processor support payment unclear, farmers say they're feeling nervous heading into the new season. Mackenzie Archer has the story.
11: I'm at Brian Lawrence's dairy farm at Meander in the north of the state, where he has been farming for 20 years. He says his costs have gone up significantly.
12: In itself, a 5% drop doesn't sound that dramatic, but the real issue this year is the increase in costs. And we feel that it's in the vicinity of 20%, possibly more, and there's a range. Some costs like urea have gone up much more than that. But across the board, we're looking at a 20% price increase. So you combine that with a 5% drop in milk income, and that's a real cost crunch coming. So not an ideal situation, yeah.
11: Who are you supplying at the moment?
12: Yeah, so we supply Lactalis Mainland, who purchased Fonterra. Lactalis currently are running two businesses in Australia, the Lactalis Australia, which existed before the purchase of Fonterra, and then Lactalis Mainland, which is the old Fonterra.
11: What would you like to see the milk companies do to support Tasmanian dairy farmers?
12: Dairy's still a great story. You know, there's strong demand for protein. Dairy is a natural, healthy, delicious food that still has strong demand in the market. I think there's great potential in Asia. I think Lactalis purchased Fonterra because they see that potential. They're already producing high quality, high value products. What I'd love to see is them pass through the returns that they can to dairy farmers. The dairy industry's forecast to contract 2% in milk production again this year. So I guess that's certainly something we don't want to continue. I think there's a good future for dairying. Tasmania has a good climate for dairying, and there's potential for growth. So, you know, hopefully we can move through this difficult year and get back to a situation where, you know, there's sustainability and a good future in the industry.
11: 40 kilometres up the road at Mersey Lea, I caught up with another dairy farmer, Paul Lambert. He runs 750 cows and supplies Cadbury.
9: Cadbury's came out fairly early with the milk price, and there's a few incentives and things for the Cadbury's farmers. It adds up to about an average of 906 per kilo of milk solids, and then there's currently a 65 cent per kilo of milk solids payment on top of that to cover the fuel fertiliser that's been higher than normal at the moment. So that part, the 65 cents, looking like it'll roll forward. I believe they will, as others have. And that'll be go to it for another quarter.
11: How are you feeling about the milk price?
9: It's always a little disappointing when it goes down a bit. And last year was a near highest price, but it wasn't the highest. But every year, of course, costs go up. And I'm probably more worried about how much costs have gone up rather than the actual milk price, although, you know, the milk price needs to reflect that. But inflation's way beyond what the numbers say, like 3%, 4%, 5%. It's way beyond any of that.
11: How are these rising costs impacting operations.

0: conditions on the farm?
1: So I've done a bit of work on our own budgets around this, and I kind of did some scenarios where if the oil shock stayed really high, fertilizer stayed really high, and I anticipate grain could go up. So I did some budgets with those numbers sort of at the maximum, and it actually worked out I was better off to trim cow numbers, reduce production, and use very little fertilizer, very little grain, and drop our production by, I think it was about 15%. And we actually came out ahead as if we ran the system as it is most years, with we feed 1.25 tonnes of grain per cow and use not a heap of urea, I think about 180 units per hectare. But to cut both of them right back to the minimum, not zero, like less than half, we were going to be ahead on our budgets. So, I've redone them with a little more hope that things might settle down a bit. We'll come in and calve the normal amount of cows, and then, if things don't improve, we'll just cull some earlier and pull those other levers I mentioned earlier on, so that we'll probably go into spring with the full number, and the growth will be there to carry that sort of almost no matter what. And then out the other side of spring, that's when we'll go, well, okay, things are looking grim price-wise, or those costs are too high and we need to pull some of them back. So that's when we'll look at that decision, probably around that October time, I guess.
0: You said the support payment's set to continue for the next quarter. What will it be like if you lose that extra 65 cents?
1: If it's in conjunction with costs pulling back, it won't be a big drama, but I doubt whether that's going to be the case, to be honest. So, and it also, it's different for different milk companies. So other, like at Smithton with Circular Head Farms, we supply Saputo up there, and they're paying it a smaller amount for the full year, and they've already said that. So that won't disappear, whereas some of the others are paying a greater amount for a shorter time. And so that is the one that's in question that we're talking about. And in the short term for the next quarter, it's actually through our lowest producing part of the year too. So it's not actually going to be very much during that time. So the quarter after that is probably the one where we really want it the most. So I'd be hoping we do get it, but that what's happening in the Middle East isn't going to go away anytime soon, as far as I can see. So I'd be expecting that that will continue, which will be, cover those extra costs, most of them. But with the milk price going down overall, it's also trying to fill a gap of the difference, which it's not going to do.
2: It's Mersey Lea dairy farmer Paul Lambert talking to Mackenzie Archer about the milk price. We also heard from dairy farmer Brian Lawrence. The latest milk prices were announced at the same time Saputo details its financial results for the full year, where total revenues for the period were $17.5 billion, down $261 million on the previous year. In the 2025-26 financial year, revenues for Saputo in Australia totaled $2.5 billion, down $136 million or 5%. For the 2025 financial year, adjusted EBITDA totaled $162 million, which was up $27 million or 20% as compared to $135 million the previous year. Saputo Chief Carl Kalitsa commended the Australian division during a media briefing from Canada.
3: Australia's performance this quarter reflects both improving market conditions and the strategic value of our footprint. As pricing strengthened across global dairy markets, we were positioned to capture the upside selectively, directing volumes to the markets and channels offering the best returns. This is a key advantage of our model. We are not constrained to a single market dynamic. Demand patterns remained uneven, and we were intentional in how we responded. Rather than pursuing volume for its own sake, we prioritized value creation, optimizing mix, aligning pricing, and actively managing where and how we deploy our production capacity. On profitability, improving market conditions provided a tailwind, but what is more important is how we executed within that environment. Despite constraints on milk availability in certain regions, we continue to optimize our portfolio in real time, ensuring we are consistently allocating milk to higher value opportunities. This reflects a shift to a more flexible, broader platform. It gives us the ability to manage volatility, act on opportunities, and create value over time.
2: That's Saputo Chief Carl Kalitsa commenting on the results of the Australian division of the dairy giant in the fiscal year 2026. Okay, let's check the latest on the weather. Michael Conway joins us from the Bureau. G'day, Michael.
4: G'day, Tony.
2: Terrific day. Sunny here. Is it sunny across the state?
4: Yeah, it's pretty sunny for most of the state, except in the north where there's a fair bit of low cloud right at the moment with a few very, very isolated showers about. It's looking like getting more cloudy tomorrow, though, and winds will be picking up from the north as a cold front approaches and moves over the state during the day. We're looking at, it's about the north and west tomorrow, about 10 to 30 millimetres, a bit the higher end up in the elevated spots. So it's going to be a pretty rainy day tomorrow. The weather eases off on Sunday as we get a few light showers in the west. Oh, the other thing I didn't mention was tomorrow the winds will be quite fresh and gusty, north-northwesterly winds there. So in front of the trough, the front. Just watch out for that if you're susceptible to wind. So Sunday is going to be mainly fine, a few light showers in the west, again on Monday, a fine-ish time. But then from Tuesday to the end of the week, we get a persistent trough over the state. It's going to bring showers at times, especially on Tuesday. So it's looking like a fairly wet sort of week coming up. Nothing super heavy at the moment, it's looking like, but just continuing showers through the week from Tuesday.
2: Okay, those strong winds over the weekend, where are they going to be felt the worst? What parts of the state?
4: The whole state, but you will notice them onshore and on the north in the normal susceptible places because they're northerly, so they'll be onshore directly in the Devonport and the north central north coast. So, yeah, that'll be the main parts.
2: Now, what sort of temperatures have we got, Michael? And overnight temperatures, what are they doing?
4: Yeah, it's pretty warm for this time of the year. Currently, we're at 12 degrees for Hobart, 13 for Launceston, 14 along the northwest there. King Island's very warm at 17, Strawn 17 as well, Flinders Island 18, and St Helens 15 at the moment.
2: And overnight, getting down to really low temperatures or not too bad?
4: Yeah, not too bad. Significantly above average with this northerly wind flow. So looking like 10 to 12 throughout the state, most places except for the elevated spots, which are a bit less. So that's like 5 or 6 above average for this time of year. And from Sunday, though, with the rain coming over and the weakish and the cold front coming through, the temperatures will snap back to near average.
2: Now, warnings, what have we got?
4: Yeah, we've got a strong wind warning today. I've lost my page. Here we are. Strong wind warning about far northwest, southwest, and central west today. Gale warnings out for southern and western waters from Tasman Island to Stanley tomorrow. A strong wind warning for all other remaining coastal waters, as well as Storm Bay and southwest lakes. And they're the only warnings out at the moment, Tony.
2: Okay, Michael. Do you think there'll be a severe weather warning with those winds at the weekend?
4: It's not looking likely, but it is. It's marginal, but underneath, not looking likely at the moment.
2: Okay. Now, the coastal waters and swell to wrap it up.
4: Yeah, we've got today northerly winds, 15 to 25 knots. They'll be increasing to 25 to 35 knots about western waters during the evening. And tomorrow, north to northwesterlies, 20 to 30 knots, reaching 30 to 40 knots about western waters. Winds will be turning west to northwesterly, 20 to 30 during the afternoon, and are reaching 30 to 40 knots about southern waters. So quite windy there. The swell's about in the west and south. Today there's a west to southwest at 3 to 4 metres, becoming 4 to 5 metres tomorrow and increasing during the day to 5 to 6 metres. So both days in the north, there's just a light westerly around a metre and in the east, a south to southwesterly there of under a metre.
2: And the wave rider?
4: Wave rider buoy at 0.9 metres and reaching up to maximum at 1.7 metres there at Maria Island.
2: Terrific. Thank you, Michael.
4: Thanks, Danny.
2: Cheers. Michael Conway from the Bureau with the latest information for you on the Country Hour. We'll talk about the late olive harvest at the biggest olive grove in Tasmania in just a moment. 8, 9, 10.
5: Ready or not, Tassie Hide and Seek is here. 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
2: And stay in touch with us via that text line 0438 922 936. Well, severe winds in spring last year at Tasmania's biggest olive grove has seen a huge reduction in the amount of olives being harvested this year. I dropped into the grove just outside Campania to find out more this week as the harvest got underway.
6: Hi, I'm Chris and I'm out at Olive Groves of Tasmania out the Coal River Valley. Just started harvesting olives this week.
2: And how's it going?
6: Slow and very far and few between due to the extra strong winds we had in spring and early summer.
2: So what happened?
6: It blew and blew and blew, as you know. And basically the flowers got burnt off the trees and dropped.
2: So estimations of the crop this year, do you want to talk about that or not?
6: Well, last year we had 18,000 litres and this year we'll be lucky to have 3 to 5.
2: Whoa. That's a big change, isn't it?
6: Yes, it is a big change. Yeah. So anyway.
2: So that's a good indication of how extreme the weather can affect the production.
6: Yeah, especially the old olive because it's tough as boots and, yeah, it was just all poor timing on the weather and the lack of rain.
2: You say you're going very slowly this year. What have you been doing this morning?
6: I've been harvesting this morning. I was out just on daylight because I can't harvest in the dark. And I've got probably 1 tonne of olives off this morning. And if that was last year, I would have had 2 tonne off easily by now.
2: Yeah, so is this one of the worst years you've seen?
6: It is. I've only been here 4 years and it's the worst year, even though it is the smaller yielding year.
2: So just to explain that for our listeners, olives have that different setup each year, don't they?
6: Yeah, biannual. And the pruning sort of was looking at fixing that this year. It was going to be a really good year for the off year, but when you've got no flowers, you've got no olives. And it was looking like we're going to have 10,000 litres, which is good for an off year. But as I said, the wind just dried everything up and knocked it off.
2: What are you hearing from other oil producers or other olive growers around?
6: I know Claudio Freixinet, he's got very few this year. He's probably worse than we are, I think. And others are down compared to what they would be. Yeah, so there's not much being processed this year.
2: So it's not going to take long to get the oil in the bottles or the cans or whatever?
6: No. Lucky we've got surplus from last year. And that oil keeps really well where it's stored, so it's no problem with quality. So we're lucky we had a good year last year.
2: Now, you know the olive oil market worldwide pretty well. What's the status this time around for the listeners who love their olive oil?
6: Oh, I think the prices are similar. It hasn't gone up too much since last year. I think Europe is struggling with drought still, and they are still producing.
2: Rainfall. Have you got much over the last couple of weeks? Did you get much of that good rain?
6: We didn't get as much as Orford. I got 130 millimetres up at my place up there, and I think we got about 40 last week and 35 in the previous event. So that's good, but the dams are still empty. There was no runoff.
2: What's the situation with the irrigation scheme at the moment?
6: I think it's looking very low. I went up there a few weeks ago and walked around to the dam and had a look, and I think it's down to 38% capacity.
2: This is Craigieburn.
6: So, and it'll take a lot of rain to fill that, or a big easterly where we have 3 inches of rain and lots of runoff. We'll probably fill it, but it'll be interesting to see what happens there.
2: What about other farmers around? Are they struggling with the lack of water that you know?
6: I think that they're buying water off other water owners, but if there's no water in the Craigieburn, they'll really be struggling, some of the bigger users.
2: What are your expectations for summer this time around then?
6: It depends on the rainfall.
2: And the wind.
6: And the wind. It can't be as windy as last year. That was the windiest period on record since wind's been measured in Tasmania, going by CSIRO.
2: It's looking a bit grim then, unless there's more rainfall, but the forecast isn't sort of like that for winter, is it?
6: No, I think that's lower than average, I think, but then you look at this month and it's probably higher than average. So we'll wait and see what happens there.
2: How long will it take, you reckon, to finish the harvest?
6: A month at tops, because I've got a sort of break because some aren't ripe yet, so what I'm working on now is perfect, ready to go, and then I'll probably have a break for a week or two and start again.
2: How's your harvester going?
6: The harvest is going well today. It wasn't going well the first day, but it's all tuned up and going.
2: It's the tree shaker, isn't it?
6: Yes. Yes.
2: But when it works, it works well.
6: When it works well. Otherwise, you wouldn't physically harvest them all.
2: Yep. So you don't need any help this harvest, really?
6: No, it's just me and the boys in at the processing shed.
2: Okay. All right, well, good luck for the rest of the harvest,
6: Thank you, Tony.
2: Hope the olives appear mysteriously on the trees.
6: Next year. Next year's the record year again.
2: There's always next year.
6: Thank you, Tony.
2: Yeah, Chris Dick, who manages Tasmania's biggest olive grove in the Cold River Valley, on the big drop in number of olives being harvested this year because of the strong winds in spring last year. We'll talk about canola prices in just a moment.
5: Think you know Tassie? It's time to show us what you've got with Tassie Hide and Seek. Guess where in the state we're hiding from the cryptic clues. 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There's a new location every day with Tassie Hide and Seek from ABC Northern Tasmania. 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
2: Australian canola production is forecast to decrease by 19% over the next year, according to the Australian Bureau of Agricultural and Resource Economics and Sciences. And while there's a number of reasons behind the drop, the farmers who stuck to their canola regime may see their hard work pay off. The export prices are set to reach more than $800 per tonne. Reporter Emily Middleton caught up with New South Wales Farmers Grains Committee Chair Justin Everett to talk about what's behind the trend with canola.
7: There's probably a couple of factors there. You're probably looking at a weather reduction on that, with that lack of rainfall in some key growing areas. And then you've also got the fuel and fertiliser issues that

0: canola being a very high user of nitrogen-based urea fertilizer. So it's something it's very, very much needed to get it to grow.
1: Just from hearing people on the ground, what has been the conversation, I suppose, around putting canola in the ground or not?
0: Oh, look, the discussion's mostly been about the price of if you fertilizer's going into it, and it's an expensive crop to grow. Like, the seed is expensive to purchase, so you've a lot of costs in growing canola. So you want to make sure that you've got good growing conditions to maximize, or to try and get a return on that the costs that go into it.
1: Was there an alternative crop that people were planting instead of canola this year?
0: Oh, I think you've probably seen a lot of people go, do a safer crop like barley, or put some lentils, or legume type crop in beans or peas. So, or even lupins. You're going to see probably a little bit more of those crops going in to just save a bit of costs.
1: Oh, well, the other thing that Abares found was the export price is expected to increase by 6% of canola, with that being around $570, which is around 814 Aussie dollars. I guess what are your thoughts on that?
0: Oh, look, that's something that we need to see. I think given the increase in input costs, we've certainly got to see an increase in what we receive at the farm gate. So any increase in price is very much welcome, but it's also I think it'll be the outcome of the costs, the supply demand profile that we're going to see, with probably less canola. We should see a little bit more higher prices. So.
1: Right, okay. So do you think that this would encourage more growers to look to canola in the next season?
0: Look, that's a hard to tell. Look, yes, it'll depend on crop rotations. It'll depend on soil moisture. But yeah, at the end of the day, yeah, if that price remains high, then it will be more attractive to grow canola. But it's got to maintain that price, and a lot can change between now and harvest time.
1: Australian canola is expected to increase to an average of $779 per tonne, which is obviously less than the export price. So, do you think that this will encourage people to continue exporting overseas or keeping it on Australian soil?
0: At the end of the day, we'll go where the price is highest. It'll be, we've got to maximize returns for our own business, so you'll go to where the highest price is paid.
1: Do you think that that would cause a bit of a problem for the Australian canola industry, or will there be still enough producers to continue producing for Australia?
0: Look, I think that we should have enough for our own consumption. It'll just mean that they'll just have to compete with the international, the export price to get a hold of tonnages.
2: That was New South Wales Farmers Grains Committee Chair Justin Everett talking to Emily Middleton about canola. Still to come on today's edition of The Country Hour, we'll look at the latest wool market this week. Also, the livestock markets with Richard Bailey, and the sixth generation dairy farmer that has sold off the cows and has walked off the farm. But first up, the news headlines with Meg Whitfield.
3: Thanks, Tony. Making news today. The body of a man has been found following a structure fire in Tasmania South. Emergency services were called to a fire on Prosser's Road in Richmond about 6:30 this morning. Police say the fire was within a shed and that a body was found inside. Investigators believe the fire was deliberately lit, but have not yet determined if the circumstances are suspicious. Weather forecasters in the United States have officially declared that an El Niño event is underway in the Pacific Ocean. The warming of ocean waters near the equator is often linked to increased drought, bushfires and heat waves in Australia. Climate science lecturer at the University of Melbourne, Dr. Mandy Fruand, says it's hard to predict exactly what the impact will be. And French scientists have a new theory for the mechanism behind the snapping action that allows the carnivorous flytrap plant to capture unsuspecting insects. Using a high-speed camera, they discovered that insects entering the plant's jaw-like structure caused a softening in the outer walls of the trap, which they think is already under tension, like a spring. The trigger causes the jaw to snap shut in less than a tenth of a second. There'll be more news at 1 o'clock.
4: Put your clue-solving skills to the test with Tassie Hide and Seek. Each day we'll be giving you clues to a secret location somewhere in Tasmania. All those clues could be anywhere across the day, so

0: You've got to keep listening. First person to guess correctly will go into the draw to see the Race Around the World finale in Sydney, with flights and accommodation included. Tassie Hide and Seek from ABC Northern Tasmania.
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2: We'll take a close look at the wool market very shortly, but this week marked the end of an era for six generations of the Gladigos, the dairying family in South Australia. Former Australian Dairy Farmers President Rick Gladigo shut the gate on the family dairy farm at Breezy Heights on Wednesday, ending a generational link to dairy that stretches back to the 1850s. It's been a work in progress to step away from the dairy industry, having closed off his Mount Torrens farm earlier this year. Selena Green asked Rick what prompted the decision to step away from the industry after not just all these years, but all these generations.
3: Back in February, I shut my own farm on Cyanide Road at Mount Torrens. I shut that one as our herd manager was leaving where I grew up there, the home farm. And between myself and my brother now, we decided, okay, we need to keep running. We'll keep the dairy going for now, but you know, with the intention of shutting it down as well. So after 30 odd years, I shut my own dairy and I went back up to the home farm, back to where it all began. And yesterday was the last of the cows there. Then on the truck off to a couple of other farms. So switch shut the gate, as I said, and that's it.
4: Right,
3: so I'm done.
4: You're done. The gate shut, the herd sold off, and you're out. And this, as you said, it's a family history. This goes back generations, your sort of family's involvement in the dairy industry?
3: Yeah, so my great-great-grandfather came out from Germany in 1849. And as they all did, the Germans, they sort of went to Klemzig, then to Handorf, because he was actually a carpenter by trade and had land in Handorf. And then in 1859, he bought land out at Harrogate, property out there. And as they would have in the time, they all had their menagerie of different animals. So they had dairy cattle. And so every generation since, my great-grandfather, my grandparents, my parents, myself and my son, we've all been in the dairy industry, been part of it. So it's six generations. So it's a bit sad to get to that and go, okay, we've sort of pressed the stop button now. But it gets to the point where if there's not another generation wanting to take it on, and we weren't willing to really go and invest hundreds of thousands of dollars in fixing the dairy back up again, we decided it's time to call it quits.
4: So is that is the end of the generational line in dairy now? You're the last man standing?
3: Yeah, that's it for my generation. Like, you know, my son is interested in farming, but dairying really wasn't his calling. So that was sort of part of making the decision. And my brother's kids and my other kids here, my girls, they're sort of not interested in dairying either. They've seen what the effort goes into being a dairy farmer and the things that you sort of miss out on or you're late to, etc. And that's not what I wanted to do. But on the other side, you know, dairy's been really, really good to me and the generations over the years. And, you know, I've achieved a lot in the dairy industry and it's been some great friendships made along the way.
4: So what was that feeling then yesterday, shutting the gate for the last time, knowing that's it? I mean, is it relief? Is it joy? Is it a bit bittersweet? What is it?
3: It's mixed emotions. To see the last load, you know, we put them on the truck and they went off to another dairy, and I sort of got the stage where I was sort of burnt out with it all anyway, with dairying, and you know, I turned 60 this year and all that end of last year, and it's kind of all I've ever done, and this is all I've done. I grew up on a dairy, I've bought my own dairy, etc. And so to see that, you know, it was sort of sad when I shut my own dairy, but this is sort of the end of the generational dairy. And the other side, it's sort of going, yes, it's sad to see them go, but it's always good to know they've gone off to another farm. But the other side is, look, I needed a break from it. I was sort of done. There were moments when I'd gone back to the other farm and went, oh, maybe we should keep this going. But when you haven't got many cows calving and many calves to feed and as much feeding and that to do, because it's been a pretty good start to the season, you all think, yeah, it's really sweet. And then you think, oh, no, wake up to yourself. It's not like this all the time. You should know this. So smarten up, sunshine. And you go, no, look, you know, I was done, and I need a break from it, and just you know, get my head around a few other things and et cetera as well.
4: Yeah. How are you sort of feeling as you step out of the industry at the moment, the feeling about the state of things? You know, we hear a lot about prices not keeping up with the input costs. It's not an easy, it is an industry you can make a buck in, but you have to work and put your back into it.
3: Yeah, you've got to be dedicated. It is an industry where, look, it is very rewarding as an industry. You know, the great thing about dairying is, you know, being able to grow pastures and seeing what you've planted and seeing what you grow and seeing the cows back into that and the production you make. You know, every day you see a result from whether you've got it right or whether you've got it wrong. Unlike, you know, a lot of other industries like, say, beef and stuff, you don't see it daily as much. So, but the industry itself, look, if it was easy, everybody would want to do it. So, and then it would be flooded with more milk. So, but on the other hand, look, it's always got its challenges. And when you're a price taker, it just makes it that little bit harder. But, you know, my relationship with Udder Delights is really good, and they've been good to me since when I started there in 2016. And, you know, they've always been pretty fair and reasonable when it came to milk pricing and how we structured it. So, but, you know, when you're playing in the market, and always there's a book of excuses that the processing industry seems to have, and I think I've heard every excuse in my time of being a dairy farmer. But, you know, it's the seasonal thing. You're so reliant on what does the weather do, and you know, year to year changes, no year's the same. So it is you got to put your back into it, and it's not a short-term investment. You've got to go, look, we don't go and do dairy for 5 years. You're going to stick it out and take the highs and lows, and there's years you have a win and there's years where you don't. And so, yeah, but it's, like I said, it's still a great industry, and I think, you know, especially in South Australia, it's really impressive what SADA's done. We've got had the state dairy industry plan. They've sort of got great relationships, you know, with the processing sector and the government, those are the things you need to be able to go, you know, if you're going to drive ahead as an industry, you need to be able to work, everybody be able to work together to make that happen. And, you know, and up here in the hills, look, we get squeezed because of

0: got the Lacasas, you've got Udder Delights, etc. All those second tier processors, as I call them, they're all starting to look for more milk, which has made this state actually very, very good, in a very good position.
1: It's former Australian Dairy Farmers President and South Australian dairy farmer Rick Gladigo speaking there with Selena Green as he says goodbye to the dairy industry. We'll check the wool market in just a moment. The livestock market coming up with Richard Bailey as well.
2: 8, 9, 10. Ready or not, Tassie Hide and Seek is here. Can you guess where in Tasmania our clues may be leading you to? If you are one of the first to decipher the clues and correctly identify our location, you'll be one step closer to attending the Race Around the World final in Sydney. With flights and accommodation in, your chance to play Tassie Hide and Seek from ABC Northern Tasmania.
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1: Well, the wool market this week continued to improve with the Eastern Market Indicator edging towards the 2,000 cents a kilo mark. Rob Calvert from Wool Solutions has details.
4: Yeah, look, Tony, we saw further gains in Aussie dollar terms this week, which is good, extending a nice run.
1: So what were the main stars with the microns?
4: Well, everything improved again this week, from fine merinos right through to the crossbreds, the finer crossbreds mainly. Actually, the broader crossies were more unchanged, and we saw further strength in the carding indicator as well. Interesting to note, though, whilst dearer in Aussie dollar terms, we actually came off a bit in US terms thanks to the falling Aussie dollar back about 200 points from the peak not so long ago.
1: Now, the Eastern Market Indicator, where is it sitting?
4: Well, it's closed at 1979 for the week, which is tantalisingly close to the 2,000 cent barrier. Yeah, so a very, very healthy EMI.
1: Was there much of a pass-in rate?
4: No. With those sort of prices, pass-in rate's very, very low, down to, I think, 3.3%, which is quite low, of course. Yeah, which is obviously impacting future offerings in terms of number of bales. So I think could underpin this level for a little while yet.
1: So what's happening next week with regard to the amounts being auctioned?
4: Yeah, so only 2 centres next week, Tony. Fremantle not selling. So that actually takes the national offering down to just over 20,000 bales, which is nothing. Even for the time of year, it's very, very, very low. So hard to see the market coming off in a selection that tiny. But then it will be interesting to see what happens with volumes as we approach end of financial year. I know some growers will be holding on until new financial year, and then we could see a sharp increase in volumes, and that will be a real test for this market at this high level, whether we can maintain when we get the new financial year sellers in, in early in July.
1: Okay, is that because the farmers hold off because of the end of the financial year, want to put it into next year's results?
4: That's right. I mean, that's one of the advantages with wool. It's you can hang on to it for years if you choose to, but you can have that bit of flexibility as to when you decide to sell and allocate that income. And I think with other commodity prices have been very healthy this year, yes, the opportunity to defer some income into next financial year, some are taking that, yeah.
1: Rob, we had a story this week about the contracts, the new contracts being offered with VBC, the Italian fashion house. Just how sought after are those sort of contracts for growers?
4: Oh, look, for the particular growers that fit that specialty type, they are keenly sought. I mean, they're generally offered every 6 months. So, yes, as I think Peter said this week, the next round will be released shortly, and with the current spot market, I expect those levels for the next 6 months to be very attractive for the superfine growers indeed.
1: Yeah, so they get a premium above what you'd get at auction, obviously?
4: Yeah, that's right. I mean, it's certainly a premium over the AWEX reported numbers, and it is a healthy price for the type. But I think everybody that commits to growing that superfine type would agree that it needs to be at that premium, because generally you're sacrificing cut per head, for example. So when you're growing less of it, you need more of it to remain competitive. And, so I think VB.

0: ABC rightly have identified that and are willing to offer those growers that commit to that unique type that they've been processing for centuries, literally, that extra money to so they stick with it.
1: Yeah, and it's other countries too that that Tasmanian wool is going to as well, isn't it, with other contracts?
0: Oh, that's right. I mean, it's particularly, well, at this time of year, Tassie wool's keenly sought due to its favourable specifications. We're high yielding, low vegetable matter. So it goes to Italy, China, India, all the usual suspects. And I think a point I think worth making, re China, who are the dominant sort of player in the wool market generally and in the Tassie export market. Once upon a time, China was considered a low quality, but they've been processing textiles now for some time, and particularly wool, and have learned that you get what you put in, you get out what you put in, and are willing to pay a higher price for better quality now. So that's a really positive development, I think. So when people learn that their wool might have gone to China, it doesn't necessarily mean it's because of a lower quality. It's just because China are willing to pay the price they need to for that higher quality, which is
1: Right.
0: good.
1: Now, what's your advice to wool growers with that end of financial year in mind? You think some of them hold off?
0: Oh, well, look, no, that's up to with their accountant, but I think it is important to note that whilst the current level is very, very good, I mean, wool has got a bit of a reputation as being a bit volatile, and certainly in the last few years we've seen that. But there's no doubt in my mind at all that we're entering a period of stability for wool, at or around this level or even a little bit better. So we all share the view that it's going to be an extended period at this higher price point, which should give growers some comfort. I mean, there is also a hedging tool with forward prices. So I had one client ask me yesterday what the forward market was doing, and looking at that now, there has been some forward orders about 5 or 6 months out completed. For 19s, for example, traded last week at about a 200 clean cent discount to spot. So whilst that is still a good level, it's not compelling enough, I don't think, to be jumping at that, because I think we are entering this period of stability. But everyone, has a different appetite to risk, so that may appeal to some.
1: Yeah, Rob Calbert from Wool Solutions with details of the improving wool market. On the text line, answers a big shout out to Rick. Thank you for all your hard work. I do have a little insight from afar. A family member was working on a dairy. It's seriously hard work, a serious commitment. Thank you for all your dairy farmers out there. What a great job you do. And good on you, Anne. And Peter, yeah, thanks for your thoughts there, Peter. You're going on a tour, are you, soon? Time on a Friday afternoon to check the latest on the livestock markets with Richard Bailey. How are you, Richard?
2: Going very well, Tony. Going very well.
1: Yeah. How's the cattle market?
2: Yeah, cattle markets have been very strong right through Australia. They start right up north in the Queensland cattle markets of huge numbers, and their market stayed really, really strong. Like a lot of their feeder steers sort of 5, 20, 30, 40, 50, and their lighter weaner steers up over 600 cents a kilo. Long time since Queensland markets have been up that high, extraordinary. The cow market's very strong. A lot of heavy cows, sort of $4 and a bit better. I think I saw a top of 440 cents somewhere down south, but just generally across the board, a lot of heavy cows now sort of are $4 and a bit better. Trade cattle are selling very well, pushed along by restockers and feeders. A lot of trade cattle now sort of in most of the, particularly Victorian, New South Wales market, sort of anywhere from 450 to over 500 cents a kilo, which is a great result. Should be remembered, of course, that if you've still got cattle at this time of the year, or the lambs for that matter, you need to get well paid for them, because it's costing money to keep them through to this period and further on, obviously. But very strong right across the board. There was extraordinary some of the numbers up in Queensland, but they're having a good time, which is good, because they were lagging behind the southern states by 40 or 50 cents for quite a while.
1: Yep. Now, big sale next week, is it?
2: Yeah, no, it won't be huge, but Parana on Thursday, somewhere between

0: 12 and 1500 cattle, store cattle. It'll be that sort of market where it'll be, you know, quite a lot of odds and bods, but there'll be some good lines of cattle as well. If you're needing cattle to get through the winter or going to put away to start into the spring, you probably need to start looking now. And because I don't know, but I wouldn't have thought that there'll be any big numbers around any time this side of, well, certainly the spring. So it'd be a pretty good place to go next Thursday, 11 o'clock start.
1: Now, lamb and sheep, what's happening?
0: Yeah, our lamb market's fully firm at least, and in some cases dearer. Most markets were just a few less numbers, although Wagga yesterday, because of last week's very strong sale there, numbers went up a little bit, but strong right across the board. A lot of very heavy lambs in the market, and I mean, if you think about it, it's sort of the way it's got to be, because a lot of people have paid a lot of money for store lambs, and so they've had to keep their lambs to put a lot of weight on them, you know, to make a decent profit. But there are a lot more lambs coming into our markets that are 30 kilos and better, 30 kilos dressed weight and better. And so those lambs are sort of, their averages are sitting around that 1,050 to 1,100 cents a kilo. But then once you get into your lambs anywhere from sort of, you know, less than 26 kilos, your averages are getting to 1,150 to 1,200 cents a kilo very quickly. And actually the trade lambs, like the 20s to 24s in most markets last week, and the Eastern States Indicator were over 1,200 cents a kilo. Extraordinary money for this time of the year. The word is that it's probably getting to a stage where a lot of processors are starting to bleed. And I'm not picking sides here by any means, but that's the word I'm hearing. And if that's the case, what they'll do, I reckon, is cut shifts even more. And when they take their maintenance breaks, instead of being a week, might be 2 or 3 weeks. So that'll just cut the kill space a little bit more. Got to remember that compared with this time last year, we're killing about between 25 and 30% less lambs than this time last year across the board. So it'll just be an interesting next 2 or 3 months before we get any new season lambs going on, you know, which usually starts all about the middle of August. I mean, we'll start to see a few new lambs sneaking in from now on, but from the middle of August, September onwards, we'll see, you know, some decent numbers of new season lambs, and it'll be interesting to see what happens between now and then. But there's definitely a shortage of lambs, and the indication is that our consumers over the water have been okay with the price, but obviously the dearer it gets, the harder it'll be to place those orders, I would think.
1: And the mutton's going well too.
0: Oh yeah. Mutton, most mutton, certainly the Eastern States Indicator earlier in the week was about 820 cents or something like that. There are certainly mutton, well, yesterday at Wagga, for instance, there was mutton quite at over 900 cents a kilo, but a lot of sheep between 800 and 900 cents, which, you know, it's extraordinary. That's about where the lamb market was this time last year. So really, really strong. Once again, very small numbers in most yards. It's interesting, you know, sometimes we think our yards down here could get very small at Horsham on Wednesday. I think they only had about 500 lambs and they've had 500 mutton. And in fact, they're going to change their time so they follow on from Hamilton on that Wednesday rather than so the buyers can go to both sales rather than waste time going to a very small market. So it's just interesting. And, you know, those places around Horsham, Hamilton, they've got the big area through there. And so it's just probably an indication that lamb numbers are starting, lamb and mutton numbers are starting to dry up very quickly.
1: Okay, Richard, you have a great weekend.
0: Now, listen, Tony, before we go, I was asked last week,
1: yeah,
0: why you and I only talk about tomatoes and broad beans. And this bloke said to me, he said, how come you don't talk about cabbages? And I said, well, I don't grow cabbages, but I will ask Tony Briscoe if he does.
1: I have tried in the past. I'm not really good at cabbages.
0: Peter that asked me, there's the answer.
1: I do love my sauerkraut, though.
0: Oh, very good.
1: Good on you, Richard.
0: Have a good one, Tony.
1: Yeah, Richard Bailey will be back with us next Wednesday to check the latest weekly power and a sale. And next Friday, he'll have details of the next store cattle sale. And Joel Reinberger, the cabbage lover. You do love cabbages, don't you?

0: I do, Tony.
1: I did too.
0: And I just thought, Tony, the man who can drive a cab but cannot grow a cabbage.
1: I like it. I like it.
0: Look, yeah, look, I do love a bit of cabbage, I got to say. Like when it's the latest way I've made it is cut into kind of wedges and you hard fry it on either side so it gets nicely browned and there's kind of a balsamic dressing that goes on top of it with butter and stuff. That's pretty nice.
1: Pretty good, and I
0: do love my sauerkraut. Like
1: yes.
0: Particularly with the right cut of meat, like pork and gravy with sauerkraut that's got a little bit of apple cooked through it is just spectacular.
1: Can we talk about something else, please? You just made me instantly stupidly hungry.
0: We can, Tony. Today on our theme tunes, we've got Dark Mofo kicking off. And so Liz, our maestro, is playing us a selection of interesting music from Dark Mofo. They call it art, Tony, but sometimes I think they're just taking the piss, aren't they?
1: I could do better than that, and I can't play any instrument.
0: I tread on my dog's tail, and she does better than that.
1: Is that music? What was that?
0: Yeah. Look, it's a Japanese band.
1: Oh, yeah. It's cool. Yeah, okay.
0: So, you know, I've got no idea what's going on there. So a lot of the music is really interesting and quite lovely, but some of it's just like, it's just Gonzo the Great tap dancing in a bowl of oatmeal while, you know, eating a tire to the tune of Flight of the Bumblebee.
1: I always say art is in the ears and the eyes of the beholder.
0: That's right. Mm. I'm going to behold something else, though, this weekend than that. I can tell you that much. Okay. But we're going to have a look at some of the music that's coming for Dark Mofo.
1: Oh, good.
0: Look, I've got to say, for me, the two highlights of Dark Mofo musically, the two bands that I actually would actually like and would like to go and see, are both in Lonnie.
1: Oh, go.
0: So, look, logistics is going to say I can't get to Launceston this weekend.
1: A little drive up the road.
0: Baker Boy, Australian Aboriginal hip-hop star, he's fantastic. I have seen him live, and he's great.
1: Yep.
0: And a band I discovered last year, I think it was, when they were touring as the support for someone else, the Folk Bitch Trio. And, Tony, just the most brilliant harmonies, just like folk music, but just with the most incredible harmonies you've ever heard. Just absolutely stunning.
1: Don't tell me. Three females?
0: Yeah.
1: Yeah, okay.
0: Yeah. How did you know? How did you know, Tony?
1: Oh, how did I know?
0: So, yes, we're going to get stuck into some mofo music, the weird and the wonderful today.
1: Good on you, Joel, on the radio from 1:30 this afternoon. Don't forget ABC Rural and ABC Rural Facebook page. Plenty of great stories there. And we'll put up a podcast of today's show. Whatever you're doing at the weekend, do it safely and we'll catch you after midday Monday.
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3: Good afternoon, Guy Stainer with ABC News. The Tasmanian Greens are accusing the state's premier of pretending he had received legal advice to stonewall questions. Monty Jacker reports.
4: In recent budget estimates, Premier Jeremy Rockliffe refused to answer questions about his knowledge of former Minister Madeleine Ogilvie's alleged misleading of Parliament, saying he was unable to comment. Responding to a deadline set by the crossbench, Mr. Rockliffe today confirmed he had not received formal legal advice about the matter prior to estimates. In a statement, Greens leader Rosalie Woodruff says his comments heavily implied he was following legal advice, and she says he was dishonestly pretending his hands were tied. She says the Greens will discuss the most appropriate parliamentary response with other members of Parliament.
3: Independent MP Peter George told 936 ABC Hobart the Premier's answers raise integrity concerns.
5: He's answered most questions. I take that at face value. However, a lack of due diligence is writ large throughout this whole thing. It just was not taken sufficiently seriously.
3: In his response, Jeremy Rockliffe says he accepts handling of the matter fell short of expected standards and calls for the issue to be used to improve transparency. A grandparent of missing 4-year-old Gus Lamont has been fined $10,500 for possession of a gun silencer. 75-year-old Josie Rochelle Murray was charged in February, just a short time after police declared Gus's disappearance a major crime. South Australian police previously said the firearms offence is not related to Gus's disappearance. She's also been banned from holding or obtaining a firearms licence for 5 years. Police confirmed last month that one of Gus's grandparents remains a suspect in his disappearance. The grandparents previously released a statement saying the family had cooperated with the investigation and wanted nothing more than to reunite Gus with his parents. Overseas, and the US president has once again announced a peace deal with Iran is in the works after 3 months of conflict. William Howard Evans reports.
6: Speaking to reporters in the Oval Office, Donald Trump has claimed an initial agreement to end the war is close after earlier posting on Truth Social that he has cancelled further strikes on Iran.
7: We just made a great settlement of the war with Iran.
6: But Iranian officials don't seem as certain, with Iran's foreign ministry spokesperson telling State TV the reports of an agreement are speculative and nothing has been finalised. The US and Israel launched wide-ranging strikes on Iran on the 28th of February. Iran responded by attacking Israel and US allied states in the Gulf and effectively closing the Strait of Hormuz.
3: A South Korean court has sentenced former President Yoon Suk-yeol to 30 years in prison. Local media reports the sentence is over charges linked to military drones sent over Pyongyang to help create a pretext for Yoon's failed 2024 declaration of martial law. The Seoul Central District Court found him guilty of abuse of power and aiding the enemy, saying he had conspired in the drone incursion from the outset. Yoon has denied wrongdoing. Market analysts say SpaceX will have to grow very quickly to justify its valuation of $2.5 trillion after pricing the biggest ever US initial public offering. Twi Ong Fitzpatrick reports.
8: The IPO was priced at $191 per share, the largest ever IPO, and cements SpaceX's status as one of the world's most valuable companies. But Adelaide University's Dr. Marta Homan says only its Starlink business is profitable, and analysts are questioning its lofty valuation.
9: So if you take the entire value of the company, it would take 100 years of revenue to pay for this value.
8: SpaceX will rank seventh among US-listed firms when its shares begin trading on the NASDAQ, though it lost money last year, and other companies with similar valuations far outpace its revenue.
3: To sport, and Socceroo striker Mo Touré was confirmed to be at training by teammates ahead of their World Cup opening match against Turkey on Sunday. Concerns were raised over Touré's fitness after his absence from training on Wednesday local time. Today's training session was held behind closed doors, with the Socceroos yet to provide details about the striker's absence. To Tasmania's weather, there's a strong wind warning for the far northwest, southwest and central west coasts. Showers about the north today becoming more frequent during the evening. It's currently 13 degrees in Launceston, 14 in Hobart and Burnie, 15 in Devonport.
10: Hello, welcome to the world today. I'm Andy Park, coming to you from Gadigal Land in Sydney. Nice to have your company. This Friday, 30 years since Townsville's Black Hawk tragedy, families and first responders remember the 18 soldiers who died. And co-hosts Mexico disappoint South Africa as the world's biggest sporting event gets underway in North America.
11: Oh, Mexico, maybe with an opening here, and that is the only goal of the World Cup!
12: And especially with the game today, Mexico playing South Africa, you know, TVs are on, people are able to be on the patio, and so you're starting to see that energy really pick up now.
10: First, though, he's faced criticism at home for repeatedly claiming to end the war in the Middle East and that the end is imminent. But today, Donald Trump has announced he's made a great settlement with Iran that will be signed in Europe in the coming days. News of the breakthrough came within hours of the US president threatening to go hard with bigger, more powerful strikes on Iranian targets, including civilian infrastructure. For its part, Iran is responding by saying that no final decision has yet been made on a deal, insisting the US keeps changing its position in negotiations. Here's Nick Grimm.
13: Hello, everybody. Just had a big day. I know you'll never be satisfied, but that's okay. Speaking from his desk in the Oval Office, Donald Trump wanted reporters to know once again that an end to the war in the Middle East is imminent.
7: We just made a great settlement of the war with Iran. It's a great thing. Stock market's up 1,000 points. That means they like the deal. See, that means they like the market goes down. That means they don't like the deal.
13: Or at least it struck markets as a far better scenario than the US president's threats from earlier in the day on Fox News, again warning a major onslaught was on the verge of being launched against Iran.
14: Yeah, there will be more bombing tonight. It'll be a bigger, more powerful. Don't forget, we've knocked out all of their anti-aircraft. They don't have any anti... They have nothing. I mean, they may get lucky with a shoulder weapon or something.
13: But the prospect of a deal prompting the Iranian Foreign Ministry spokesman, Ismail Baghaei, to tell the country's state TV that the text of an agreement is mostly finalised, despite contradictions in America's position causing turbulence between the parties. The spokesman saying, whenever we reach a conclusion that supports the interests of the people of Iran, we will clearly announce that, but we have not reached a final conclusion. And with Donald Trump telling reporters the deal will involve Iran having no nuclear weapon in any shape or form, further clues to what could be causing turbulence in the deal-making, possibly found in a tweet from the office of Israeli Prime Minister Benjamin Netanyahu, released after he spoke with the US president.
15: Even though Israel is not a party to the Memorandum of Understanding, the Prime Minister expressed his appreciation for President Trump's commitment that the final agreement at the conclusion of negotiations will include the removal of enriched material, the dismantling of enrichment infrastructure, limits on missile production, and the cessation of Iran's support for its terrorist proxies in the region.
13: As a signatory to the Nuclear Non-Proliferation Treaty, Iran is currently entitled to possess enriched uranium for civilian purposes. And with relations between the US and Israel showing signs of strain recently, whether Benjamin Netanyahu's shopping list of expectations can prove acceptable to Iran could yet throw up new obstacles unpalatable to either side, as this Tehran resident suggests. I think that Trump has handed his brain over to Netanyahu and has made mistakes that have left him in a quagmire, he says. American Vice President J.D. Vance himself hinting today that Benjamin Netanyahu's sway with Washington is not what it was.
16: He aggressively asserts the interests of his country. Sometimes that means we're on the same page, and sometimes it means that we're not. So he's been a great partner in a lot of ways, but he's certainly gotten some things wrong, but fundamentally...
17: Like what?
16: Well, I think that those conversations sometimes are better left in private.
13: And some observers believe the US and Iran are both ready to bring an end to the fighting. Dr. Jessica Genauer specialises in international conflict at UNSW.
18: Both sides need the ceasefire to hold. They want the ceasefire to hold for their own reasons. In the US with Trump, that's mainly for sort of domestic political reasons. And for the Iranian regime, that's mainly because they are suffering a lot economically and wouldn't be able to withstand that pressure for, you know, more than a few more months. So both sides actually want the ceasefire to hold, and they probably need this kind of one-page MOU, which probably won't determine much about the core complex and tricky issues that are driving the conflict, but it'll sort of give each side a reason to say the ceasefire is now in place for a lot longer.
13: But ending the conflict once and for all might yet prove even more elusive.
10: Nick Grimm reporting there. Well, the 2026 FIFA World Cup has officially kicked off in Mexico with plenty of colour and sound to open what is the world's biggest sporting competition. But away from the Mexico City Stadium, political protests have flared, and co-host the United States has come under fire after deporting a highly regarded Somali referee. And Australians are descending on the Canadian city of Vancouver to watch the Socceroos' first match against Turkey. Here's Kimberly Price.
19: An aria to football from renowned Italian tenor Andrea Bocelli sent fan spirits soaring inside Mexico Stadium to open the world's biggest sporting competition. Celebrating Aztec culture, the Mexico City opening ceremony featured musical performances, colourful powder cannons, and the 48 flags of competing nations to kick off the weeks-long championship. Mexico hosted South Africa for the first game, which saw three red cards issued.
20: South Africa are down to nine. Oh, it's a red card!
11: Red card, Cesar Montes.
19: Despite losing a player, the host team started its campaign with a 2-0 victory. While the win will have local football fans feeling joyous, protesters are using the global event to highlight a

0: a raft of domestic issues, such as teachers' wages, infrastructure woes, and the impact of drug cartel violence. It's not just Mexican politics grabbing attention. The shadow of US President Donald Trump is also lingering over the event. Tariq Panja is a New York Times global sports correspondent.
1: So Mexico and Canada are co-hosting with the United States, and it is very Trump-inflected. It's the posture towards immigration, towards foreign people, and whether this celebration of the world can take place in a country that might not be as open to the world as it may have been in the past.
0: The administration's hardline stance already causing a flashpoint after Somalian referee Omar Abdul Qadir Artan was refused entry to the US. Tariq Panja says it was a blow to the International Football Federation.
1: You have Omar Artan, who was named by the CAF, the Confederation of African Football, as the best referee on the continent only last year, being sent home. Now, is it bad for their reputation? Yes. But then I'll have to ask you, if you go in the street and ask, you know, what is FIFA's reputation? I don't know if it has got a great reputation to lose.
0: Tariq Panja believes while the US offers FIFA plenty of monetizing opportunities, its immigration politics are casting a shadow over the tournament.
1: Can you imagine being a Jordanian at the World Cup? You can believe it. First time entrance there. Their family members can't go. I think the entire supporter group of Jordan, not very big, mind you, was rejected for visas as well. It's just a bit gloomy. The World Cup is supposed to be this thing that brings so much joy and excitement, but the build-up to this has been extremely kind of negative in different aspects.
0: Another sore point has been the ticket prices, which were selling for up to almost $16,000 each for the final. Despite the eye-watering costs, Australian football fans are flocking to Vancouver, Canada for the Socceroos' opening round match against Turkey. Peter Roberts has been living in the city for the past 21 years and can walk to the stadium from his house.
2: The weather's been pretty bad, but the weather has just turned literally in the last 24 hours. It's now beautiful. And so you really see the city kind of pick up with the change in the weather and with the first game coming up on Saturday evening. And especially with the game today, Mexico playing South Africa, you know, TVs are on. People are able to be on the patio, and so you're starting to see that energy really pick up now.
0: Peter Roberts scored himself a ticket to the Socceroos match, but admits it was a tough feat.
2: We've had the Olympics here, big hockey games and things like that, and it's never been so difficult to get tickets. I think I had four different lotteries that I went through, three of which were unsuccessful. The prices are horrendous. You know, $530 to sit up on the nosebleeds, but it's a once-in-a-lifetime experience.
0: The Socceroos kick off their campaign on Sunday at 2 p.m. Australian Eastern Standard Time.
3: Kimberly Price reporting there. Staying overseas, and the British Prime Minister can't catch a break days before a key election or by-election, which could see his likely challenger return to Westminster. Sir Keir Starmer's Defence Secretary is now thrown in the towel. John Healey's resignation letter is a stinging criticism of the Prime Minister and came hours just before he was due at an event in Southampton with Australia's Defence Minister Richard Marles. Barbara Miller has more.
4: It all seemed so cosy. Just a day ago, Australia's Defence Minister Richard Marles was out jogging with his British counterpart John Healey. Richard Marles wore a Rotherham rugby shirt gifted to him by Mr Healey. Mr Healey wore a Geelong Cats top he'd received in return. But the next day, the Brit stood up Richard Marles. Hours before the two planned to tour a naval base in Southampton, he handed in his resignation. As awkward AUKUS moments go, this one was up there. But the move has everything to do with internal UK politics and little to do with Australia's relationship with the UK, though it does give pause for thought. John Healey's resignation letter was scathing in its criticism of the UK Prime Minister. He said he was left with no other option because Keir Starmer's government was unable or unwilling to commit the resources needed to keep the country safe. Mr Healey said the government's defence investment plan, the subject of months-long negotiations, fell well short of what is required for defence and the country at this dangerous time. Those threats, he said, include a possible attack by Russia on a NATO member state by 2030. John Healey was the sixth government minister to resign in recent weeks. Opposition Conservative leader Kemi Badenoch.
5: Keir Starmer's premiership is falling apart. His health secretary resigned 2 weeks ago. His defence secretary has resigned at a critical time when we are facing global threats. And he is doing so because the prime minister is trying to please his backbenchers by putting money into welfare instead of defence.
4: By day's end in the UK, there was news of another departure. Armed Forces Minister Al Carnes submitted his resignation, writing to the PM, "We are asking our armed forces to operate in a more dangerous world on a budget written for a calmer one." And before he left, he didn't rule out challenging the beleaguered Prime Minister.
6: So I've always been clear on this. My job is to steady the ship, look after armed forces that are serving right now on the ground, in the sea and in the air, and make sure that we are protecting this nation. But I've also been really clear that if someone fires a starting gun, I'm not scared of gunfire.
4: So what does all this mean for Australia beyond Richard Marles being left in the lurch?
7: What it does reveal is that a lot of countries are struggling with the balance between funding defence and funding other priorities. I think the letter is also really interesting for its focus on Europe. At the centre of Healey's concern with the direction of UK defence policy is that the threat presented by Russia.
4: Sam Roggeveen is the International Security Programme Director at the Lowy Institute.
7: For many years now, as part of the AUKUS agreement, we've been thinking about the UK, our governments, successive governments, have been thinking about the UK as a closer security partner in what they call the Indo-Pacific. I simply don't think that's realistic under any kind of spending regime in the UK, because they simply have their hands full. Russia is a serious security threat to all of Europe, and they cannot be faulted for focusing on that threat and putting the Indo-Pacific in second or subsidiary place.
4: Until now, much of the doubt around the AUKUS Defence Pact has centred beyond the huge spend on the volatility of the current US administration and the significant production backlogs at US shipyards. Now, John Healey's resignation has raised questions about how reliable the UK is in the trilateral agreement. Sam Roggeveen.
7: The concern for Australia is that somewhere down the line, the next minister or the one after that is going to say that he's going to cut the cloth of the defence budget in ways that make it difficult to sustain. I mean, the UK shipbuilding industry is in a difficult spot. So, you know, the AUKUS project is a huge lift.
4: An election next week in Makerfield, Greater Manchester, will determine whether the popular Labour figure and likely Starmer challenger Andy Burnham is returned to Westminster. Polls suggest it's a two-horse race between Burnham and the Reform UK candidate Robert Kenyon. Neither result offers the Prime Minister much relief.
3: Barbara Miller there. I'm Andy Park. 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Just search for The World Today. Well, when was the last time you went into a local bookshop? Better yet, when was the last time you actually bought a book from a real bricks and mortar bookshop? If you can't remember, it's probably one of the reasons why half of Australia's bookshops have closed within a decade. Worse still, many independent bookshops, the last bastion of the loyal and passionate bibliophile, have shuttered, 13 of them in the last year alone. Booksellers and publishers now think these important cultural hubs of society need something of a lifeline. Matt Holden is a lecturer in publishing and communications at the University of Melbourne and joins me. Matt, Angus and Robertson, Borders, the Co-op Bookshop. Really, retail bookselling is littered with the brands of major chains which are no longer in print. And the independent booksellers were once thought of as somehow immune from online behemoths because of their diehard book-loving clientele. So what is causing such a decline in bookstores right now?
8: Yeah, it's pretty complex, Andy. There's obviously that impact of online sellers such as Amazon and Booktopia and the kind of discounting they engage in. I think we've also talked about the way that the kind of big discount department stores like Big W and Kmart discounting a very small range of books takes sales away from local bookstores. There's also some generational things going on, I think. I think we mentioned a few of the kind of high-profile recent closures in Australia that really got at least the attention of bibliophiles. There was Folio up in Brisbane a couple of years ago, Boffins in Perth, the bookshop Darlinghurst, and I think Thesaurus here in Brighton in Melbourne, all really long-standing and well-loved kind of bookshops in their communities. And I think in the end, you know, a combination of the people running them getting to the end of their working lives and not seeing them as kind of viable things to pass on to someone else. So it's pretty complex, I think.
3: Novelist Charlotte Wood said bookshops are the safety vaults for the seeds of our country's cultural and intellectual life. What happens if they fail?
8: I think if small or the independent bookshops, if they go, the range of books that are available for people to browse and buy will undoubtedly shrink. There's no doubt about it. Those local bookshops, the independent bookshops, are the kind of the showcase for the variety of publishing that happens in this country in a way that obviously the chain stores aren't and that the discount department stores certainly aren't. You know, if we're left with buying books online from Amazon and Booktopia, we're left with the kind of algorithmic selection of things.
3: So what have other countries done to ensure that bookshops stay open and available for everyone?
8: Yeah, so we've looked at what's going on in Europe, and I guess the background in Europe is that we've got countries with a kind of a national language and a national culture that they had been trying to protect for some time, probably against the encroachment of culture from the Anglosphere. And one of the things they've done there is limiting how much books can be discounted by retailers. So there's the Lang Law in France, for example, and a similar law in Italy called the Levy Law, which restricts discounting on new release titles to, I think it's 5% in France and maybe 15% in Italy. And it imposes that for 2 years. So it gives, there's that 2 year window for new titles where they can only be sold, you know, close to the retail price, if you like. And that sort of restricts some of those bigger players from undercutting independent bookstores.
3: Could that be done here? And what other measures might we think about? I mean, what about tax relief for independent booksellers?
8: Could that be done here is a really good question. I know that, you know, we live in a time and in a kind of, I guess, within the Anglosphere, we're reluctant to intervene in what we think of as markets, if you like. And obviously the European kind of experience rests on seeing books as kind of cultural goods as well as economic goods and something that needs to be promoted in that kind of way. I mean, it could be done here if there was the political willpower to do it, to support smaller booksellers. There's also the possibility of some kind of tax relief similar to what's been used in the film industry at different times to support Australian films, to support the telling of Australian stories. And we know at different times tax relief in the film industry has led to kind of our own renaissance or new wave of whatever you want to call it in the 70s and 80s. When the GST was introduced, there was the sort of fight to keep books free of GST, and that was lost, unfortunately. In the UK, children's books and school books, at least, I think, are exempt from their tax, from VAT. Another possible thing that governments could do, much more direct, and this has been done in European countries, including Italy, is a kind of voucher system that encourages people to go to bookshops and buy books. I think at one point in Italy, everyone under the age of 25 was given a voucher for a certain number of euros that could be spent on cultural activities to sort of, I think it was probably a post-COVID thing, but to encourage people to engage, if you like.
3: Yeah, it's a sort of thing that you don't know what you've got until it's gone, and at least in the meantime, we should encourage everyone to go and get a proper recommendation from an independent local bookstore to keep them thriving. Matt Holden is a lecturer in publishing and communications at the University of Melbourne. Nice to talk to you. Thank you.
8: Thanks, Andy.
3: Finally today, it was Australia's worst peacetime military aviation tragedy. 30 years ago, 18 soldiers died when two Black Hawk helicopters collided during a training exercise near Townsville. Jess Naunton spoke with first responders and families as they reflected on the disaster. Ben Berrigan, son of Captain John Berrigan, was almost three when he lost his dad that day.
9: Mum was in the army, dad was in the army, stepdad was in the army. It was just one of those things every year you'd go to the army base and have functions. But it wasn't until I'd probably say high school when I started going, like the 10-year anniversary, the 15, it was more of a waking up point, so to speak. You know, nothing like this had ever happened in the Defence Force before. I believe it's still one of the worst training accidents in the Australian Army history. 21 involved, I think 18 passed. So it was pretty big.
10: Tony Kirkham is a senior operations supervisor for the Queensland Ambulance Service and remembers establishing the mass casualty event at a sports field in Townsville.
11: The precise number of people was actually still unknown at the time. We actually then set up a major incident mass casualty response. We set up a landing zone in collaboration with the police. We just actually received those casualties as they arrived. So that was a single helicopter at a time. So they would have transported out four people per machine. So there was a lot of unknowns. So that actually kind of made it feel like it was never going to end. It's very, very, very clear, very vivid. And other colleagues that I've spoken to, it's still quite fresh in their mind. Yeah, it certainly definitely stays with you for life, that's for sure.
10: Meeting some of the survivors in the days that followed was something Tony holds on to.
11: We did meet some of the ADF personnel in the subsequent days. My colleagues and I actually went up and visited them in the hospital and had a bit of a talk with them. But most of the people who were actually significantly injured were located in Western Australia, so their families hadn't arrived at that stage. The gentlemen that we did speak to, they were in good spirits. They were happy to be alive. They'd obviously gone through something quite terrible, but it was actually good to see them in been cared for.
10: In 1996, the area was split into twin cities, Townsville and Tharangawa. The event was something then Tharangawa Mayor Les Tyrrell says united both.
12: It's one of those things where people will recall that the two cities who fought quite often came together for a single cause because it affected both cities.
10: A service for the 18 men and their families was held at Laverack Barracks, and later a memorial was built a short distance from the army base.
12: I think the thing that stands out to me most was the ceremony that was held at Laverack Barracks. They had rifles upended into the ground in a circle out in an open paddock, and 18 of us were given a beret to take forward and put on the butt of the gun. The two cities had different philosophies, but in times of any sort of need for the total community, the two councils always came together. This was one time when it did, and both councils provided substantial funding for the Parmedam Memorial area. I think the overall feeling was that we needed a place for reflection. Something simple that certainly denoted the severity of the incident, but somewhere where any people, any relatives or any part of the community could go and sit and reflect. It's something that we should remember, something that we will all remember, and something that will go down in history as one of the saddest days of the city's life.
3: That's former Tharangawa Mayor Les Tyrrell, Jess Naunton reporting. And if that story raised any issues for you or someone you know, you can call Open Arms Veterans and Families Counselling on 1800 011 046. And that's all from the World Today team. The program's supervising producer this week was Tanya Dendrinos. Today's program was produced by Matt Bamford, associate producer Barney Porter, and technical production by David Sargent and Kem White. I'm Andy Park. I'll be back on Monday. I hope you have a great weekend. Bye for now.
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16: 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Welcome to Afternoons with Joel Reinberger.
17: G'day there. How are you doing on this fine Friday afternoon? We've got a couple of our regular segments coming up for you this afternoon. The Parrot Cage after 3 o'clock. A pair of interesting Tasmanians to look over the news and views of the week. Probably dominated by the World Cup, really. We've also got our theme tunes with Liz Bales, who is looking at the music of Dark Mofo. Some of it is eerie and interesting, and some of it is beautiful, and some of it you can only describe as art. Yes, that is actual music that is going to be a part of Dark Mofo. We'll find out what sort of people create that cacophony a little bit later in the program. Now, we're also going to be heading over to the Glenorchy Library. Last week, we spent some time at the Glenorchy Library, working out of there to kind of get to know the local area a little bit better. And we noted a collection of bookmarks. So it's all the bookmarks that came with books back to the library. And often they don't know who the bookmark belongs to because it's not in the book. People chuck their stuff in the chute and the bookmark comes out and they get 100 books and 5 bookmarks and they have no idea which one is which. And so they just end up gathered at the library. So if you've lost a bookmark, a precious bookmark, and it's maybe been in a library book, it's worth you going and having a look there. But it makes me wonder, what else have you found inside a book? And I'm not just talking about a story or knowledge or whatever. Has it been signed by somebody? Has it got an interesting inscription? Has it got a bookmark? Has somebody left cash in there for you? Look, I'll tell you my own sad story, which is that I just before I moved to Hobart, I bought tickets to go and see U2 in Sydney. Massive stadium tour, 100,000 people going to turn up at it. So pleased to have this. And the ticket just disappears. And I don't know where it is, but I've got my accommodation sorted. I've already bought my plane ticket. So I just have to go and buy a new ticket to go and see U2, which has got me gritting my teeth with annoyance. And sure enough, the week after I get back from my trip to Sydney, I open up the book I'd been reading, and there is my U2 ticket being a bookmark for me. So, yeah, $100 ticket to a music gig I found in one of my own books and was terribly, terribly annoyed by it. What have you found in a book? Let me know. Give me a call, 1-300-222-936. Quick message from Taz Police. This is from an hour ago or so, but we haven't had it withdrawn as yet. It says, police and emergency services are at the scene of a single vehicle traffic crash on Carlton River Road at Carlton River. Reportedly, one person has been seriously injured and is being transported to the Royal for treatment. So Carlton River Road remains closed between Homewood Drive and Sugarloaf Road. You're going to have to avoid that area as it is closed. That is the last that we have heard. We'll let you know if Carlton River Road reopens again in the next little while. Now, we've been thinking a lot about surveys at the ABC lately because it's the time of year when you might get a random call from someone asking you which radio station you listen to. We call it survey season. It's how we find out which radio station gets listened to the most and by who. You can help us if you get that phone call from someone going, can I ask you some questions about your radio listening? Say yes and tell them that you love 936 ABC Hobart. That's what we're after from you. But many years ago, it turns out the ABC played a very subtle role in a completely different type of survey. We spotted this on a Facebook post from a Tasmanian surveying company. You know the people I mean. You see them at building sites looking through a theodolite, measuring angles and defining boundaries. The company has produced some interesting posts about the history of surveying in Tassie and the bits of infrastructure that still remain in the landscape to mark significant points. And one of them was apparently put there with a little bit of help from ABC Radio. I'm fascinated by it. Adrian Fairfield is a land surveyor who can tell us all about it. G'day. How are you doing, Adrian?
18: G'day, Joel.
17: Now, what sort of surveying do you do generally?
18: Mainly cadastral surveying, property boundaries, subdivision.
17: Okay. How'd you get into that?
18: Well, I guess I was at that stage of deciding what to do at university, decided that a course that involved some office work, field work, suited me. And so off I went.
17: Okay. And this is a university course,
18: yes,
17: surveying?
18: Yes, university in Hobart.
17: So what are you learning through that surveying besides peering through theodolites?
18: A lot of mathematics and understanding landform, being able to use the equipment accurately, you know, manage errors and, survey property boundaries.
17: So when you look through that theodolite, what are you actually looking for? What are you measuring with that?
18: Well, you've got a crosshairs in the telescope and you're lining up the crosshairs with whatever you want to measure.
17: Okay, so you're using it on 100 different things while you're at the one site.
18: Correct, yeah, and you're measuring horizontal and vertical angles and then you're also measuring distance.
17: Okie dokie. Now, what sort of
19: markers have surveyors attached to the landscapes of Tasmania over the years?
18: Well, there's been a range of marks. I mean, the most common ones that people will see, and bushwalkers particularly, would be the large stone cairns on mountaintops.
19: And then, and you've got a triangular kind of a pyramidal-shaped steel.

0: steel tubing with a kind of a circular thing on the
1: yes.
0: top of it.
1: Yep. And then also around the streets of towns, you'll find yellow, maybe yellow red markers in the footpaths. They're generally survey points as well. And any of the nails you find in curbs, they're sort of littered everywhere.
0: Okay. So when you find one of those survey points, is that where you measure from?
1: Generally, we're going to want to start from a known reference point and start from there.
0: Now, when you say known reference point, what do you know?
1: So you know that a surveyor's been there before and he's documented how he's gone about connecting to, say, property boundaries. And then you can use his information to then start from that reference point and relocate those boundaries.
0: Now, who asks you to locate boundaries? Is it common that someone who's bought a house says, can you just check where my fence is meant to be?
1: Yeah, that's quite common. People want to renew a fence. Maybe there's an open boundary that they haven't had a fence there for many years and want to get in the right spot. Or maybe someone wants to subdivide the backyard, create another lot and sell a block.
0: Rightio. And subdivisions, you're kind of making, they give you a rough map and you actually turn it into an on-the-ground, here are markers for the four corners of this property and
1: correct.
0: This one.
1: Yeah, you're going through a process to get council approval, doing all the works required, and then doing that final survey.
0: Okay, now what is a La Place station?
1: Well, that's a point that's actually very important for the early mapping, because it's a point that's a common origin between an astronomical observations. So they're trying to determine accurately where on the globe the point is and link that with those trig points that you find on the mountains. So it's an important common point to then accurately place your maps.
0: Rightio. And so if you are within view of three mountains and you can see the tops of those three mountains, you can kind of measure quite accurately where you are.
1: Yeah, and as long as you have that position accurately, latitude and longitude's important, then it means you can join a number of maps together and make sure that they're going to fit at the other side of the state.
0: Okay. It just sounds so complex.
1: It certainly can be, yeah.
0: Now, what is the marker that the ABC was involved with?
1: So there's a marker out at Nile, and back in the 1936, it was the start of the project, so the decision was made to create a military map of a training area. And they were going to use some new techniques, photogrammetry and ground surveying, to create a topographic map. Details about the training area are a little bit sketchy, but I do know that it was probably used by militia forces for officer training, going to high points, given complex problems, and it was a training exercise. But more than that, it was actually using this new photogrammetry technique. And I actually only found out yesterday, getting a call from the RAAF History Society, that they actually used one of the first Australian designed and built aeroplanes, the Wackett Gannett, was flown down here for that job.
0: Okay. You are listening to 936 ABC Hobart and ABC Northern Tasmania. My name is Joel Reinberger, your host of Afternoons. Surveyor Adrian Fairfield is with us, talking about a survey marker at Nile that was put there in 1936 with assistance from the ABC. So first of all, what's photogrammetry and what does that get you?
1: So they're taking a series of photographs across and then being able to stitch those together and create a topographic map of the ground. And that's replacing the slow and cumbersome ground techniques of going around and surveying on the ground.
0: How from the plane and from photos can you tell how high or low the hills and valleys are?
1: Well, by having the overlapping imagery, then you can pick up in stereo vision the depth of the photos.
0: Ah, okay. That's it. 'Cause yeah, that's the importance of stereo, isn't it? It gives you that depth of field there. Okay, then. So this particular marker was marking part of this training ground for the armed forces. How did the ABC end up helping the local surveyors to put the thing together?
1: Okay, so one of the things that was important was to accurately determine their latitude and longitude. Now, the latitude, fairly easy to figure out by measuring the stars of an evening. Longitude, also measuring the stars of an evening. But the critical thing there is accurate time. And to give you an idea of how important that was, for longitude, an error of 1 second would result in about 340 metres error on the ground.
0: Oh, wow. Okay, then. So the time that you measured was, you know, incredibly important.
1: Absolutely.
0: And how did the ABC help you overcome, or help that surveyor overcome the timing issue?
1: So it was 3LO ABC out of Melbourne.
0: Yep.
1: And they were broadcasting a time signal. And the time signal was coming from the Melbourne Observatory and broadcast at 8 p.m. and 11 p.m. for the four nights that they were observing.

0: at time signal, we think, was probably a series of beeps, 6 seconds leading up to the hour, a pause, and then a long beep on the hour. And the start of the long beep was the precise time. And they would be recording that on a chronograph, listening into the radio, sitting out there at Nile, and they'd be marking that. And then they'd also be marking on there the times that they were observing the stars.
1: Right. Okay, then. So that enabled them to get a very accurate time.
0: Yes. So then they would, after the fact, they'd be able to start the calculations. They'd determine the clock errors from the observatory, the time taken for the signal to travel to where they were.
1: Because there is a little amount of time for that. There's also a bit of processing time. The signal leaves the studio and has to go through a bunch of equipment before it's let out. And it's only a minor amount.
0: Correct.
1: But I know that if I'm talking on the radio and I reset my headphones to listen to what's on the radio, it completely throws you. It's almost impossible to talk because there's just enough delay to make you, to discombobulate you. So you've calculated all, they've calculated all those delays.
0: All of those delays. And then they were able to, the stated probable error after the corrections were made for time, they were down to 0.05 of a second.
1: Okay, then. So only like a couple of metres worth, but potentially.
0: Well, it actually, in longitude, probably equates to about 20 metres.
1: Now, what did they end up putting at the spot once they'd figured out this exact spot?
0: Well, the spot, so they'd already installed the mark and they were set up above the mark. And this particular mark that I found in the paddock was about a 30 millimetre shell casing in concrete buried about 300 millimetres below the ground.
1: Now, was it meant to be buried or has that just happened gradually over time?
0: No, meant to be buried to be safe and hopefully not disturbed.
1: And so someone like you can come back in time and find it and go, here's the spot they talked about.
0: Yeah, that's correct. And then also in the records that have been found below that mark, another few feet below that mark, is another concrete block, just to make sure.
1: So did you find the spot and then just start digging in hope, or did you have a metal detector or something?
0: No, metal detector wouldn't have helped there. Fortunately, a good friend and fellow surveyor, Chris Cohen, had found some old records and saved them from probably going to the tip. And in those records, there were letters between the army surveyor and a local surveyor talking about what they were doing. And there was enough information in there for me to calculate where that position was. And I was able to go out there in the paddock and dig a fairly small hole, only half a metre wide, and land straight on the point.
1: Wow. And a 30 mil shell. I mean, is that just to say this is an armed forces thing? Is that really what it's about?
0: Well, I'm not sure. I guess they were using what was at hand and it wouldn't corrode, so it would last
1: it's
0: a long time.
1: Brass, so it's just going to be there forever, isn't
0: exactly.
1: it?
0: Exactly, yeah.
1: Oh, that is absolutely fascinating. So what technology do you use now when you're doing this? Are you still, using, as you say, those trig points from mountains, or is GPS more of a thing now?
0: Yeah, the trig points less so. GPS has definitely taken over. I mean, that point that they placed and coordinated was then adopted as an origin point for essentially all the mapping, topographic mapping, in Tasmania until 1966. So it was an important point. But nowadays, GPS certainly makes it a lot easier.
1: Yeah, I bet it does. Our guest has been Adrian Fairfield, who is a surveyor, telling us about this amazing thing the ABC helped to put in place 90-odd years ago. Great to talk to you, Adrian. Thank you so much for being with us.
0: Thanks, Joel.
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1: We're wondering what you have found inside a book. We're going to be visiting the Glenorchy Library in a moment. You'll understand why. What have you found inside a book, something that's not part of the book? And Anthony North Hobart says, what I found inside a book once written on the inside of the cover was a quote from Oscar Wilde. We are all in the gutter, but some of us are looking at the stars. It really struck me because I think it's so true. Yes, that's a quote from Oscar Wilde's play, Lady Windermere's Fan. What have you found.

0: You Too and Angel of Harlem on ABC Radio Hobart and ABC Northern Tasmania. A couple of people talking about surveying. Barry from Buckland says, Joel, I was having my place resurveyed and we found a 1901 survey mark, the year of our federation. And Graham from Ulverston says, I read the story of how they set up that marker at Nile recently. If I remember where, I'll let you know. You don't need to let us know, Graham. We actually have a copy of that story. I reckon you probably found it on Facebook because that's where we first found it as well. Now, Glenorchy Library have a display of bookmarks that have been found in books returned to the library. And that's why we're asking you today about what you found inside a book. While we were working from Glenorchy, I looked over the bookmarks with the librarian.
1: Hello, this is Simon. I'm from Libraries Tasmania.
0: We are standing in front of a case of bookmarks. What is the origin of these?
1: Well, these is our beautiful lost bookmark collection, and we have a variety of lost bookmarks. We're hoping to reunite with their owners, but it also creates a lovely display in our library.
0: There's 50 or 60 of them in here. You get so many.
1: We do get quite a few, and we get some other things as well. But yeah, there's a few standouts in here that are really interesting.
0: So what are the ones that really catch your attention?
1: Well, there's probably two. There's one which is a beautiful letter opener from Canada with a Mountie on top, and that looks really nice. And we've also have this beautiful green leather one from the New York Public Library.
0: And that's beautiful. That's got gilded picture of the library on it and lovely little tassels. Why is that a favourite of yours?
1: It just reminds me of my childhood because I have vivid memories of having a red leather bookmark when I was reading books as a child. So I'm not sure if we made that one in school, but yeah, I have some memories of that one, and it's got those little tassels that, you know, just kind of stands out.
0: One over here is very familiar to me. It's calligraphy in the name of Maxwell, which is the name of obviously the owner of the bookmark, but it's done by Peter Seekings. I've got the same bookmark with my own name on it. He does these bookmarks as a calligrapher, as a lovely little inexpensive item that he can do up for you. So I think that's rather beautiful to have your name done in such gorgeous writing there. This one here, owned by Ruben, it's pretty clearly a creative version of the Batman mask.
1: Well, yeah, I think so. It's very black and white, very monochrome. I like it. Yeah, very creative.
0: There's a three-dimensional killer whale here. That's pretty fancy. I like that a lot. And there's a couple that are really special, like this transparent one. Is that glass?
1: I'm not sure. I'd have to open up the cabinet. But it has a beautiful black and white cat on it. And there's another, you know, the Japanese one there is beautiful. And there's this one up here with the goat, who's very dressed up goat, though.
0: Yeah, he's got a pipe and a beautiful tie on and, very kind of surreal-looking thing. And here's a hand-stitched one down here. Some people put some real effort into these, don't they?
1: They certainly do. And, you know, people love their books, and obviously some people really love their bookmarks.
0: And it makes me think I should have a bookmark. Should we all have a bookmark? Should we all own one and carry it with us everywhere?
1: Absolutely. And if you need one, pop into your library. We can give you one. Because, yes, we do find some weird and wonderful things in our bookmarks.
0: So non-bookmark bookmarks. What have you found in a book that's not a bookmark?
1: Well, there's a few things that we recommend not using. So Vegemite biscuits, killer pythons, old flights to Rome, takeaway menus. But we've also found some personal treasures that we have reunited. So once we found a beautiful hand-painted gift card featuring a fairy wren, which was given to the client by her late husband, and we managed to reunite her with that beautiful keepsake.
0: Oh, so you looked up who'd borrowed that and found them and got it back to them?
1: That's right, yeah. So that's not always possible, but I think for this one it was obvious who the client was, so we were able to contact her. But often we don't know because the books all get mixed up with the bookmarks in the returns shoot. So we don't always know whose bookmarks they belong to.
0: And someone's used a killer python, which is a good length for a bookmark on a large scale book, but not so good for the book.
1: No, don't recommend the killer python.
0: Particularly if you've been chewing at one end of it.
1: Yeah, definitely not. Too sticky. And we also found cash occasionally and loyalty cards as well. So, yeah, don't use those.
0: Okay, free coffees for the librarians there.
1: No, we have to put them, we have to return them to the police station, but I'm guessing they probably never get found again though, so yeah.
0: Oh, the police get free coffee then.
1: Yeah, I can't speak for where the cash goes. I guess it just sits in a safe forever somewhere.
0: Well, no, I think after 30 days, the person who handed it in is meant to get it, aren't they?
1: Only if you follow it up, I think. So, yeah.
0: I'm going to walk over to the police station and say, I'm from Glenorchy Library. Have you got my cash?
1: Yeah, well, luckily that's fairly rare these days, the cash. But sometimes there's less than ideal things left in the books. So, yeah, please use a proper bookmark.
0: Only joking, truly. I'm not going to do any of those things, and I hope you don't as well. And so I'm keen to hear from you now. What have you found in a book that's not part of the book? I don't want to hear about you finding the meaning of life in a book because you read a book that gave you the meaning of life. Tell me about what was inscribed in the book. What was left inside the book for you? Did you find one of those books which looks like a book, but it's actually got a hiding place for a gun in a spy movie? Let me know about your story. 1300 222 936 is my phone number.

0: Ryan Berger on 936 ABC Hobart and ABC Northern Tasmania. That is Cole Chisel, the classic standing on the outside looking in. We're going to get stuck into the weird and wonderful music of Dark Mofo with Liz after the 2 o'clock ABC News.
1: In your neighbourhood.
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1: Around the nation.
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1: Or across the globe.
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6: Good afternoon, Guy Stainer with ABC News. The Australian Workers Union says workers at troubled manganese smelter Liberty Bell Bay are very concerned about whether a sale will be made after its preferred buyer effectively withdrew from the purchase. Last month, Adroit Capital was announced as the preferred bidder for the Northern Tasmanian smelter. Workers today have been told that Adroit has failed to meet its funding agreements and that administrators Ernst & Young have until Monday to find alternative funding. Tasmanian Assistant Secretary Robert Flanagan says workers are worried.
7: 2 weeks ago, we believed we had a pathway back to normal operations at Bell Bay. So the advice that the sale has not been able to be finalised has come as a very significant shock to the workforce.
6: Labor's Ella Haddad says government ministers were reading from a prepared script in their refusals to answer questions last week about former Minister Madeleine Ogilvie's Supreme Court matter. In a letter to crossbenchers today, Premier Jeremy Rockliffe confirmed the no-comment answers during budget estimates hearings were not based on formal legal advice. He was asked repeatedly to confirm when he knew certain matters. Ms Haddad says the ministers were intentionally stonewalling.
8: All through estimates, him and his ministers, when they were reading from that prepared script, they were still not telling the truth. He made it sound like he could not answer our simple questions because he was relying on legal advice, and that is now very clearly not the case.
6: Government Minister Felix Ellis says they had other advice about what could be said. A judge has told a former Tasmanian teacher's aide who sends sexually explicit social media content to students that prison time is inevitable. Hayden Smith reports.
9: The Supreme Court in Launceston heard that in 2023, Brandon Lee Anthony Chell routinely sent inappropriate messages via Snapchat to three students at Brooks High School. He was stood down by the Education Department in October 2023 after concerns about his behaviour were raised and later sacked. The court heard Chell has since relocated to Western Australia with his family. His lawyer told the court at the time of the offending, Chell was using alcohol and drugs and was reckless with the content he shared on social media. He will be sentenced on June 17, with Justice Robert Pearce saying prison time is inevitable.
6: US President Donald Trump has declared a peace deal with Iran could be signed as early as this weekend. Mr. Trump says the agreement includes a commitment to reopen the Strait of Hormuz. Despite a ceasefire being in place since April, the US and Iran have continued to exchange intermittent fire, including tit-for-tat strikes this week. Iran's foreign ministry spokesperson Ismail Baghaei says the peace deal is being reviewed, but the process won't be rushed.
10: Regardless of the rhetoric, threats and claims of the other side, we are focused on the interests of the Iranian nation. We're doing our own work regarding the text and the overall understanding. Whenever we conclude that it secures the interests of the Iranian nation, we will certainly announce it transparently.
6: French scientists have a new theory for the mechanism behind the snapping action that allows the carnivorous Venus flytrap plant to capture unsuspecting insects. Using a high-speed camera, they discovered that insects entering the plant's jaw-like structure caused a softening in the outer walls of the trap, which they think is already under tension like a spring. The trigger causes the jaw to snap shut in less than a tenth of a second, entombing the victim, where it's then digested by enzymes over several days. Fans are celebrating in the streets of Mexico after the team's 2-0 win over South Africa to start the 2026 World Cup. Amanda Shalala reports from Mexico City.
11: The main boulevard here has been closed off to traffic and fans are filing down a 1 kilometre stretch in their thousands to rejoice and watch a celebratory concert. Earlier, it was pumping inside the Estadio Azteca as the 80,000 capacity crowd saw El Tri ease past South Africa. The visitors were given 2 red cards and the hosts 1, but that doesn't matter now to the fans with this party just getting started. The USA and Canada are next as co-hosts in the tournament.
6: And in news just in, South Korea has come from a goal down to beat Czechia 2-1 at the World Cup in Guadalajara. To Tasmania's weather, there are strong wind warnings for the far northwest, southwest and central west coasts. Showers about the north today becoming more frequent during the evening. It's currently 12 degrees in Hobart, 14 in Burnie, and right now it's 15 in Launceston and Devonport.
4: 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Joel Reinberger for Afternoons.
0: G'day there. Lovely to have your company today. We are told that there was a crash at 12:30 at Carlton on Carlton River Road at Carlton River there, and someone got seriously injured and has been transported to the Royal, and so Carlton River Road remains closed between Homewood Drive and Sugarloaf Road. You are not going to get through there. Please find another way around if you can. Our talkback topic for today is things you have found in a book. This is because we were just talking to one of the librarians at Glenorchy Library about all of the bookmarks. They've got so many of them that have been dropped off by accident that inside books people are returning, that they've made a display, which is quite beautiful, actually. It's really lovely, the little display of bookmarks they've got there. So I'm wondering, what else have you found in a book that's not part of the book? And Libby says, Joel, I got a cookbook from a tip shop, Rodney Dunn's Agrarian Kitchen, $5 bargain. Got home and on some pages were nice goodbyes for a lady leaving the workplace. By the time I read them all, I felt I knew her, says Libby. That's rather lovely, isn't it? G'day, Joel, says Alan. I purchased a book of old photos of London for my ex-mother-in-law. When it was opened on Christmas Day, there was a photo of her and her sister driving through London in a 3-wheeler car. Quite a surprise. How delightful. How absolutely delightful. Is that a Robin Reliant? Is that what that is, the little 3-wheeler car? Or was it the little Messerschmitt? I think that's a one-person one. It must be the Robin Reliant, I think, is the one. And Rose in Sandy Bay says, I found a £10 note from Edward VIII being used as a bookmark. It was a deceased estate I was clearing out. The book is called The Art of Contentment from the 1700s, and it had a £10 note from the time, which may actually have value as a collectible these days. Mind you, if you were able to translate that into the current value, a £10 note from the 1700s, it'd probably be, just about buy your house now, wouldn't it? Thank you, Rose. That's fascinating. What have you found in a book? Leanne is in Blackmans Bay. Hello, Leanne.
12: Oh, hello. Hello, Joel.
0: And what book did you have?
12: Well, I had Leanne Moriarty book.
0: Yep.
12: I think The Apple Never Falls. And I bought like a whole lot of books and put them away. And then when I came to read it, there was her signature in the front of the book, a couple of pages in.
0: Oh, nice.
12: But I don't know, actually. I haven't researched it to see, was it her signature or some random person pretended to, because I didn't go to any book signing or anything like that. So it was a bit strange.
0: Was it in a bookshop that you bought it all?
12: Yeah.
0: Like new books or secondhand?
12: New books.
0: Okay.
12: Yeah.
0: Well, look, what will happen, because I know that Leanne Moriarty's been to Tasmania because I've interviewed her when she's been down here. And so often someone like that will go to a bookshop and sign some of their books for the bookshop. And I know that there is the occasional author who will go and do it secretly. They will quietly sneak in and sign a few of their books and put them back on the shelves. So that may have been the case, but
12: yeah.
0: That's lovely, finding an unexpected signature. Thank you, Leanne.
12: Yes, thank you. Love your show.
0: Cheers. So what have you found in a book? Have you got a tale to tell me? 1-300-222-936 is the number. It is time on a Friday afternoon for our theme tunes with Liz Bales, and it being the launch of Dark Mofo, she is heading down that dark path. Hello there, Liz. How are you doing?
13: Hello. I'm good. I'm good indeed.
0: Now, have you had a look at the Dark Mofo website?
13: I tried. No, of course. Yes, I did.
0: Look, I have too, and I find it completely impenetrable. Cannot find my way around it for the life of me.
13: It's not really designed to penetrate. No, it's not really designed to be able to.
0: Let us hope the website is not designed to penetrate, Liz.
13: I mean, it is Dark Mofo, who knows? But
0: you hook it up to a robot and bad things happen.
13: Yeah, well, you know.
0: Has released the simple version of the website. If you look up dark.christmas, it takes you to a very simple, straightforward version of the website with everything just laid out so you can read it.
13: I noticed also if you click dark mode, it all goes white, which is funny.
0: It's a toggle. It's a toggle switch, Liz.
13: Yes. Yes, but it starts on... Anyway. They do have the whole program kind of like laid out. So if you just wanted to, as I was doing, not actually book tickets and plan going to actual festival events, which, you know, I know this is the purpose of the website, but if you just wanted to see the performers and have a bit of a shuffle through some of the weird and wonderful people that are coming to Tassie, it does sort of work. You can look at the whole program kind of laid out-ish, go to woe. And it mostly works, and, you know, then you can Google your way through the internet and find out what you need to find out that way. And, look, I found this year's Mofo, I mean, I'm talking purely the music. I'm not getting into the kind of ritualistic stuff or the art thingies and the, you know, the feast is fab. But the music was interestingly unprovocative.
0: Really?
13: It was quite penetrable. Yeah.
0: I think the first track that you've called up for us, Liz, is going to completely put paid to that.
13: Well, I didn't play any of them. I'm not going to bring you penetrable music, Joel. This is Mofo we're talking about. We've got to find the good bits. But there's an awful lot of, I think, potentially based on kind of the venues and the way they've got them set up, there's lots of EDM, lots of quite interesting electronic music, which doesn't really translate to 12 seconds on the radio that well. You know, you've really got to have the build-up to understand.
0: Yeah, yeah.
13: You're just going to hear beep, beep, beep, beep, beep and think, well, that's some more beeping compared to this beeping. It doesn't really work so well.
0: Yeah, you've got to have the

0: drop, they call it in electronic dance
1: music.
0: You've
1: got to have the drop. Otherwise, really, you know, if you don't have that build up, then yeah, it's not really fun. But there were quite a few, yeah, interesting EDM artists, and the obligatory metal artists who, yeah, again, it's not really something you want to have suddenly, you know, leap upon you as you're driving home on cool Friday afternoon. Yes, I am a little bit interested in Lord Spikeheart, who's kind of. He's got all the cores, his grime core and his something else core, and somebody described him as so dark it's like listening in the Mariana Trench.
0: There are fish with lanterns on their head trying to eat you.
1: And everybody else is trying to get out. But yes, but the first people I thought we should this is probably the first band I came across as I was scrolling on my way through and thought, right, okay, these guys have been playing prog rock since, you know, it was introduced to the world. they've been doing what they do, and they've just been doing it and doing it. Shall I give you the joy of announcing the name?
0: Okay, so this is by... Acid Mother's Temple and the Melting Paraiso UFO. Paraiso UFO.
1: Yes.
0: Where are they from?
1: Commonly shortened to Acid. Often shortened to Acid Mother's Temple, or AMT, apparently. They're Japanese. They're a Japanese rock band. They were formed in about 95, 94, and they do what they like on stage.
0: They're sort of a shifting
1: kind of somewhere between disco and go-go, and then, you know, any kind of instruments they like. And they really have been just kind of doing this since 95 and filling huge stadiums. So, you know, apparently someone likes this.
0: Okay, then. Well, here it is. It's called Metaphysical Deception. And if you think this is musical, you will be deceived.

0: Not so much prog rock as log rock. It's just a caveman beating on a log.
1: You know what that sounds to me like? The eighth grade music class before the teachers got there.
0: Everyone's playing their own tune on the marimba.
1: Dong, dong, dong, dong. I can go louder, you know.
0: Because I listened to that, but surely they're taking the mick. Surely they're taking the mick.
1: You think they're tuning still, and that's just the whole song. Okay, good. And it's 18 minutes long. Okay, sure.
0: and you can hear the vocals and hear that somebody's got incredible pipes, but they are misusing them terribly.
1: Yeah, because I've had a couple of kind of opera-trained people. I accidentally put another track in there and realised that it had a scream track over the top where this woman sort of slowly just worked up and screamed for the whole 18 minutes. I mean, it's definitely interesting. I don't know.
0: Look, I
1: did have a wonderful couple of sentences of review. I don't usually read other people's reviews, but I wonder if one of you indulge me, because they wrote it very well. David Benham from the Guardian wrote this when he went to one of their shows, and he said he wasn't sure if they were playing the greatest hits, because how would you know? But, you know, he called it a non-stop stream of thrilling noise, a segue from supercharged stomp rock through doomy choral chanting and frazzled go-go to a thundering melee of atonal freakouts, then on to pulsating, echo-drenched disco rock groove, which morphs into a motoric rhythm too rapid for the Autobahn, works itself into a squalling frenzy, breaks cover as a sort of galloping syncopated underworld with rabies kind of thing, and flows into a long, chiming chance number, climaxing in a collective instrumental howl.
0: Okay, I think what we heard was the atonal freakout part of that.
1: Yeah. Well, the rest of it was a little, some of it's quite, gets under your skin, but, you know, they've released dozens of albums and regularly tour Europe and the US and fill, you know, theatres. So, like I said, someone enjoys it.
0: Okay, Acid Mother's Temple.

0: Temple and the Melting Parisa UFO, generally known as Acid Mother's Temple or AMT, if you like that sort of thing. Something a little more actually musical, as we could reasonably describe it now, Liz, which is
1: arguably
0: a headache.
1: Yes.
0: And who had a headache?
1: Headache, a producer named Vegan with a Y, who is mainly known for producing Frank Ocean, the reasonably successful rapper. So he's a semi, successful UK producer. His dad played bass in The Cure. His dad's Philip Thornley, so he's sort of in the scene already. But he, this is his first own production sort of thing. So he's producing the DJ side of this, and he says his friend, the poet Francis Hornsby Clark, wrote the poems to go with it, and then they got an AI voice to read it out. They didn't tell anyone they got an AI voice, so there was a bit of a reveal when people heard it and then realised it was AI. But now people are wondering whether the poet is AI, because the poet doesn't seem to exist, doesn't do interviews, doesn't have a social presence. Vegan says, oh, no, he's a friend of mine. He's just, keeps a low profile. But I don't know. The weird thing is it's really touched people, and it's been hugely successful, and he's selling out his own performances. So I don't know. See what you think.
0: Yeah, look, I've got a personal dislike of AI, but I quite like the lyrics in this. It's called That Thing with the Rabbit by Headache.
2: But I know life doesn't work like that. Everything is changing all the time.

0: See, Liz, that's the sort of music that I listen to. If it didn't have the voice on it, it's the sort of music I listen to while I'm writing. I find it really soothing.
1: I can see myself going on a walk or a jog and listening to that, or even at the gym in some ways, if you're not doing a really fast thing. And it's really touched people. People have found it very touching, and it's hard to know. It's hard to know. But they swear it's a real person, so... I guess so.
0: Yeah, why you wouldn't get a real performer to read it, I do not know. Particularly the original poet.
1: It is interesting.
0: Because poetry is meant to be declaimed.
1: It is interesting that they chose that. And then, I mean, lots of poets aren't any good at reading their poetry. Apparently Tolkien was terrible at reading his own work. He sounded really boring. When he read Lord of the Rings. Apparently when he read things, he was quite, like, not a very... Is that wrong?
0: I've heard his read of Riddles in the Dark, that famous, most famous of chapters from The Hobbit, and him doing Gollum's voice is just a revelation. It's fantastic.
1: Oh, fun. Oh, wait, you know what? I've got this wrong. As a lecturer. I just realised, a boring lecturer.
0: Right,
1: so perhaps when he waxed lyrical on... linguistics, he was not as exciting as being Gollum. Yeah, that would work.
0: Yeah, that I believe, because there's a lot of dry detail about language in the backs of his book, so imagine him just doing that dry detail for an hour. That would be hard.
1: Just doing that might be it. So I was thinking about why they chose to do a fake voice, and it's interesting that people are finding it very comforting anyway. I was going to play you someone else who's visiting from over called... Chillin, who's a really good rapper of the sort where he's not just speaking the words, it's another instrument, he's adding real colour to the songs. But again, a little bit explicit for the Friday afternoon, as is most mofo. So I thought I might, the nice thing about festivals is bringing in overseas people, but also giving locals, a big stage with the international. So I think on the opening, Baker Boy joined, and they had a big kind of First Nations opening for MoFo. So if you don't know who Baker Boy is, you can look him up. He's a lot of fun. He's a rapper, but also kind of a singer and a bit of a pop singer as well. Does a lot of collaborations with interesting First Nations people, and he often raps in Yolngu, which is, kind of nice to hear language being used. And I thought we could kind of compare.
0: So, yeah, this is Baker Boy, who I know people on this station have, listening to this station, have heard, because he did a remake of Wish You Well with the cooperation of Bernard Fanning. So you've heard his voice before.
1: Yeah.
0: And he's great. He's fantastic, Baker Boy. Here's a little taste of him. This is a genuine bit of writing and a genuine voice here of Baker Boy. Yeah, I come from the-

0: That is Baker Boy. Look, I saw him live only a few months ago at Party in the Paddock, and he was fantastic. Just so much energy bouncing around that stage.
1: Yeah. You can't help but grin, really,
0: when he's
1: on the stage.
0: Exactly that. And my wife's a huge fan. Went to see the talk that he gave earlier in the day and got a photo with him. And, just said he was just exactly as lovely as she had hoped he was, which is really nice indeed.
1: Yeah. It's one of those people who seems very genuine, and the genuinity, that's not a word, but you can see that it bleeds into his music. It's lovely.
0: Yeah, and look, he's an ex-Bangara dancer, I understand. So he's got that total performance thing. And a couple of times during his rapping, he would just stop and pull off some dance moves for a minute and the crowd would go absolutely bananas for it because he can totally dance. He can totally move, that man.
1: I think he's done it in his new album too. He's got a couple of the... of the new album, that was kind of like extended musical kind of, you know, interlude sections. So I think he did a bit more dancing and prancing around. We'll have to look out for the video.
0: Lovely, lovely. All right, we're talking with Liz Bales on 936 ABC Hobart and ABC Northern Tasmania. This is our theme tunes, where Liz takes a theme and runs with it, and we play bits of interesting music. Today it is Dark Mofo, the performers of Dark Mofo. Baker Boy is one of two who are going to be in Launceston, and in fact, it's the two that I was most likely to want to see is Baker Boy and Folk Bitch Trio. Who I discovered when who were they supporting? They were supporting someone last year on a tour, an American singer songwriter last year on a tour around, and they were just gorgeous, just absolutely loved them. I was one of those ones where I was glad I turned up for the support act because they were just fantastic. So that's what's going to be in Lonnie for Dark Mofo. We'll have a couple more Dark Mofo tunes for you in just a moment.
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7: 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Afternoons with Joel Reinberger.
0: Rufus Wainwright, that's who they were, the Folk Bitch Trio was supporting.
1: Oh,
0: Rufus
1: yes. Wainwright. Yeah, they were too.
0: And he did a couple of songs with them. And him on the piano and singing, and those three singing and guitar, it was jaw-droppingly beautiful. Absolutely beautiful. Grace in Hobart on the text says, Joel, totally agree. Read the Dark Mofo website. Yesterday I went to the Spirit 5 car deck art stuff, which is suitably weird, but so worth going to see the ship up close, says Grace. So, yes, one of the new Spirit of Tasmania ships is docked here, and they're turning it into an art gallery for Dark Mofo, which is, I'm actually planning to go and have a look at that on the weekend. Liz, by the way, our talkback topic today is about what you found in a book and bookmarks. You found a display of bookmarks in your town?
1: I'm trying to remember the name of the bookshop that was opposite the old ABC on Sandy Bay Road. Was it Rapid Eye?
0: I don't know. That's, I think, before my time. It?
1: So the ABC that became the Con on Sandy Bay Road.
0: Yep.
1: Like across the road from there, I'm pretty sure it was next to the Girl Guides Association building that I used to have there, just before you kind of walk down into St. David's Park. There was a little tiny, odd little bookshop there, and they had a collection of, they used to keep whatever they found and stick it on the wall, but I don't know if it still exists. But my finding story is my dad's finding story, really, because he went to school where they got books for prizes, and I topped a subject, probably English, knowing how much I talk, 1 year, and they didn't do prizes, or they didn't do, I can't remember what we got, probably a pat on the head, and they said, he thought that wasn't right, so he went and found me a secondhand book, and he found me a secondhand copy of Shakespeare, but the writing in it, in old, really old copperplate from like 1903 or something, said to someone else, you know, Sarah, Jane, Congratulations on your first form English prize, you know. And he wrote underneath for Elizabeth on congratulations on your, you know, grade four winning your English prize.
0: Very nice. Recycled for exactly the same
1: recycled
0: purpose.
1: Yes.
0: That is absolutely gorgeous, Liz. All right, let's get cracking on. A couple more tunes we want to get to out of Dark Mofo. Who is Kelly Moran?
1: Kelly Moran is a New York pianist, but she's also one of those people who learned how to play like cello and bass, electric and string, which is unusual, and clarinet and oboe and guitar before she was like 15. Of course you do. She got a performing arts degree, but then she got a Master of Fine Arts degree, so she sort of started out being a performer and moved perhaps into some more arty things. And she started getting interested in the concept of the prepared piano. Have you heard of a prepared piano?
0: No, what's that?
1: So it sort of came from the John Cage kind of modernist messing around with music era of the 60s, where you couldn't possibly just play the piano as is. You had to open it up and stick things in it or hook things to the strings or maybe take half the strings out or maybe sit on it or, you know. A prepared piano often has things wedged along the strings inside it so that they won't sound properly. They'll go tonk instead of bing. You might play them with a knife or a bow, often like a bow from a violin, because it is still a string. The strings inside a piano, they can be played kind of like a violin string. All you've got to do is make it vibrate. All sorts of things you can kind of add to, even putting like nuts and bolts around a string, or, you know, it becomes a whole thing about what kind of sounds you can get out of the piano and whether you want the piano to still sound like a piano, whether you want it to sound like a completely different instrument. So she got into this, impressionists and kind of electronic music as well. And she was quite a good concert pianist anyway, and she was working with Yamaha. And Yamaha make a piano called a Desclavier, which looks like it's like a modern pianola. So you can put a disc in it or a USB in it with a recording of someone playing, and it'll play it back. It'll actually push the keys up and down.
0: Oh, nice.
1: So it looks quite spooky, and it's a little bit different from sort of just having the recording playing, because it's actually the keys are thunking up and down, and you can still play the ones that aren't thunking up and down. So she would record the thing, put all her stuff on the piano, then she'd sit and she'd play kind of over the top of the piano, and she even had a little electric device, which they call an e-bow, which she could put on strings and make them sound permanently, sort of like a long bow that would never stop. Anyway, it's all kind of whack. I don't know how you do that and still get a beautiful sound. Some of her stuff, I think, sounds like someone fixing a piano. Some of it sounds quite pretty, so you be the judge.
0: This is Chrysalis by Kelly Moran, playing the piano 2 and 3 times in different ways all at once.

0: It's actually very pretty, isn't it? That is Kelly Moran there. And Liz Bales is with us on 936 ABC Radio Hobart and ABC Northern Tasmania. I'm Joel Reinberger, your afternoon's host. And we're just going through some of the interesting artists coming through here for Dark Mofo. Now, we've gone from the very modern and we're going to something very old indeed. Who are the Gesualdo Six?
1: I thought it was kind of a nice... Our piano player is obviously a bit of a Renaissance woman with her electro-acoustic hybrid, you know, music. The Gesualdo Six are six lovely boys who are Cambridge types and forming some of the best kind of consort singers in the UK, really. They're singing something by Hildegard of Bingen, who was a German Benedictine abbess and probably a genius. She was one of those people that found her writings, her compositions, her philosophy stuff that she wrote. She was a bit of a mystic. She was a doctor. She did all this stuff that women weren't supposed to do. She did all the stuff that people in general weren't supposed to do. She has an awful lot of influence over the area where she was, and we have a lot of her music that she wrote. And so this is just I love that Mofo can do every end of the spectrum. I mean, they can do what they want, and it's nice that they do try and do every end of the spectrum. I believe these six, there's two tenors and two basses and two countertenors, which is kind of like a male soprano. I believe they're singing in the new vault bit underneath, so I guess it would kind of be echoey and amazing. I think, also believe it's sold out, but, you know, we can hear them anyway a little bit.
0: Liz Bales, lovely to talk to you as always. Thank you so much.
1: Enjoy.
0: Our maestro Liz Bales there. This is the Gesualdo Six and O Ecclesia.

0: I love that bass line, just that current constant rumble of the bass line in the back of that. Isn't that just gorgeous? Jen on the text says, hi, you wonderful two. Many will be captured by art. I recall my sister and me attending an event in Darwin many years ago, which was a couple of people playing a fence on the stage, that is, tightly strung. People around us were so into it, sighing with absolute wonderment. We sat there and looked at each other and burst out laughing. Two Tassie farm girls failing to understand the magic. Although we love and support the art scene, I think these people were taking the piss. Have a great weekend, says Jen. Thank you kindly. And Steve the truck driver says, the Dark Mofa website says Baker Boy played Albert Hall last night. Thank you very much. Do appreciate the update on that one.
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0: Got some text coming through here. Now, earlier someone said that they'd found a 17th century book with a pound note in it, an Edward VIII pound note in it. And I presume they're at the same time because I don't really know which king lived when. And this texter says, Edward VIII reigned in 1936, not the 17th century. Sorry about that. They're possibly a 20th century reader was reading the book and using that old note as a bookmark at the time. And Joel says, another texter, because I was wondering what that 10 UK pounds from the 1700s was worth, and they said that the internet tells them it's worth $4,800 in today's money. That almost buys you a poodle if you're lucky. And Mary says, Joel, thanks for the show. Always interesting. I've found things like birthday cards being used as bookmarks in library books. When I was at uni, a lot of books had notes written on the side of the pages telling you things like, this chapter is good to study for end-of-year exams. I don't condone writing in books. It was interesting. It happened a lot at uni. I hope you have a good day, says Mary. Thank you so much for that, Mary. Now, a little bit earlier, we were looking at the collection of bookmarks found in books at Glenorchy Library. One of those bookmarks featured calligraphy by Peter Seekings, and I recognised it because Peter wrote my name on a bookmark for me in his beautiful copperplate writing a few years ago. So I'm just going to take you back to that moment when our reporter, Mashuka Tabasum, and I went to meet Peter, the calligrapher, in his little home studio.
6: My bookmarks are all over the world, literally, because when we had the maze, all people used to come from all over the world. Like the chap in Sydney who wrote Eternity, is it? On the pavement. So I'm doing it on bookmarks. I can show you some of my work if you want me to. I love the illumination. It takes a lot of skill to do that. And I'm still learning. There's always someone better than you, you know, always. But I do my best. They call it illumination because they have gold in and things like that, and they stand out. So they're illuminated. You see, there's the illuminated letters, start of every piece. When I was learning to do calligraphy, they used dip pens. I used to get my stuff from a place in Sydney called Will's Quills. He's a Chinese man who would sell ice cream to the Eskimos. And he said, try one of these pens. I thought, oh, okay. And they're parallel pens, and they're not handed, because you can get handed pens, nip pens, with left-handed people. They work so well, and they're so easy. So your name begins with an M, doesn't it?
7: M.
6: Yeah.
7: A. S. H.
6: H.
7: U.
6: Yeah.
7: K-A. That is so beautiful. Thank you.
6: When I was younger, I couldn't understand how you can do Gothic with one pen. It seemed impossible. Calligraphy sort of died out at one stage. It wasn't until Edward Johnson in the late 19th century re-established it. He was part of the arts and crafts movement. And he actually used a quill. I have used a quill. It's pretty hard. he revitalised it.
7: If somebody wants to learn calligraphy, what can they do about it?
6: Kickstart Art in Hobart. I've done a couple of courses with them. When I did the course, I was the only man that was there for 2 years. And people give up. I mean, unfortunately, most women are better at doing this sort of thing than men are. But they've got so many other things to do that they let it go, you know, which is a shame.
7: You did a few courses.
6: Yes.
7: In different things.
6: Yeah.
7: Why exactly calligraphy? There are other branches of writing. There are other forms and everything. Why calligraphy?
6: I don't really know. I was just interested. Even when I worked at the shoe factory, I did a bit of writing there, but I didn't know how to do it. And I used to get this magazine called The History of the British Empire. At the back, there's always a picture of some woman or a soldier or something, and a piece in the copper plate. I thought, God, I've got to learn that. So I gradually picked the letters up and taught myself, even before I did the course, you know. So I was interested in it. I love the form of writing it down and look at it. And if you do a good job, you think, that's just how that would have been done years ago, you know. And how it all knits together. I mean, it's the only decent thing I can do, really. So I enjoy it. I really enjoy it. There is a calligraphy society, but I don't belong.

with Joel Reinberger. Coming up on the program, we are going to have the Parrot Cage, where a pair of interesting Tasmanians has a look over the news of the week. We see what we find most interesting about that. We're also going to learn how Venus flytraps work. How does something with no muscles snap closed fast enough to trap a fly? I've actually watched them trap a fly, and they can actually trap a fly. And it's amazing because, you know, try and trap a fly yourself, see how well you do. And yet this plant with no muscles at all can manage it. We're going to learn a little bit more about our carnivorous plants in a little while. First, though, brand new track from Natalie Imbruglia. This is called Upside Down, written by herself, from her new album, Algorithm, which is out in a couple of months' time.

0: What do you reckon, hey? Brand new track from Natalie Imbruglia, Upside Down on 936 ABC Hobart and ABC Northern Tasmania with Joel Rheinberger. We'll get an update on what's happening with the World Cup in just one moment.
1: An emergency can happen anywhere. 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
0: The World Cup has very much kicked off with a couple of games under our belt.

0: results now. How is it going so far? Aaron Bryans from ABC Sport has been watching every moment. G'day, Aaron. How are you doing?
1: Hey, Joel. I'm good. Yeah, hot start to the tournament so far. It's looking like it's going to be a pretty fun affair spread out across the United States, Canada and Mexico.
0: Now, first two games today, three red cards in the first game.
1: Yeah, this is wild considering that we had four across the whole tournament 4 years ago and now we've had three on a day. But I will defend the refereeing in this sense between Mexico and South Africa because they were there. South Africa were just wildly kind of unmature in how they went about their defence. They were throwing boots out willy-nilly on counter-attacks. They were, you know, quite panicky. And as a result, they suffered two red cards. Mexico had another one to add to that right at the death. But the game had been done by that point. They hit the scoreboard relatively early, struck in the ninth minute, and once the red cards happened for South Africa, they were never a chance to come back. So 2-0 to kickstart things. And yeah, the home crowd in Mexico, my goodness, it's going to be an absolute party across the next month, I think. It looked like an awesome affair, but those reds will hurt South Africa moving forward because you lose your guys for a couple of games in what is a pretty tight Group A. They were a team that was supposed to be fighting for maybe second, and that might be enough to cost them.
0: Yeah, so the home crowds in Mexico are Mexican. The Mexicans playing in Mexico, that's just must be nuts there.
1: Oh, it definitely was. And the stadium just looked awesome. Like, I'm not a big stadium aficionado outside of my love for Adelaide Oval here in South Australia, but it just looked beautiful, like packed with fans. They were going ballistic. You know, just an excellent atmosphere. And it's going to be the case across the whole tournament. And that is, you know, the advantage of being the host side or one of the co-hosts is, you know, the USA, Canada and Mexico all get to play at their own venues. They don't have to travel as much. And I do think, you know, Mexico are probably in the box seat after today to top their group.
0: Aaron Bryan, one more person that the Tasmanian government has to win over with the stadium in Tasmania. We'll see how that goes. what was the second game of the tournament?
1: South Korea and Czechia today was the other one. This is in similar groups. So Group A, South Korea were probably the team fighting with South Africa for that second spot, maybe even top, depending on how they go. And this was a bit of a dire affair early. Like the first half, there were barely any shots on target, very defensive between the two sides. And South Africa just couldn't afford to lose this one to Czechia. And thankfully, I guess for them, they got over the line 2-1. And there was just this flurry that the game was, as I mentioned, just really slow. And suddenly in the space of 20 minutes, well, once we kind of hit the 60-minute mark, it just, you know, unleashed. So Czechia scores first, goes up 1-0. South Korea quickly equalise, and then they get a late one to snatch it. And that, yeah, puts them in a good spot to at least be competitive to progress to the next stage, considering, I guess, where they were ranked. They were hoping to win this one.
0: And this is a thing which does happen in these huge tournaments. I went and saw some of the Euro Cup a few years ago, and it was very much the same thing, that you'd get some teams that would be so afraid of losing that they'd become almost entirely defensive and the play becomes really boring.
1: Yeah, there's going to be a bit of that this tournament because I guess as you find in the round ball game, draws are certainly you know, handy compared to losses because, you know, goal difference can play a huge factor, especially with 48 teams this year and the stacked amount of groups that we have. A lot of teams are going to be able to get through by finishing third place and having good goal difference. So just, you know, unpacking a lot of the formations and the form lines of some of the teams this year, it does look like, and this is Australia included, there are going to be teams that decide to set up and park the bus and try and score off counter-attack because you're right, they are a little bit scared of conceding early and that costing them in the long run.
0: Yeah, park the bus. You know, I know what that means because I've watched Ted Lasso. It's, you know, an entirely defensive way of handling a game. And yeah, you see that. But then finally someone streaks through and people realise you have to score goals to win.
1: Yeah, exactly. But and then, you know, even if you're saving it till the 90th minute to do that, there's every chance you concede in those dying stages once you go, you know, with a bit of freedom. So why not do it early? I don't know. I'm no master coach, but you're right. It definitely makes visually a better brand of football when you've got two sides who want to score.
0: Now, when do the Socceroos hit the pitch?
1: So we're on Sunday. It's afternoon Eastern Standard Time, so around 2 p.m. Eastern. For us, we've got Türkiye up first, so that's in Vancouver. Side that's pretty similar to us in terms of where it's ranked. Not so much how it plays. They are the polar opposite. So we talk about teams that, I guess, yeah, decide to really take the game on, that is exactly what Turkey do. So they've got a really young side that just like to change positions, very unpredictable. They've got a front four that really rotates. They just want to attack, attack, attack. They've got this really technical quality of football where they can pass accurately and move the ball well. So I don't know. It depends kind of where you sit, if you're a glass half full, glass half empty kind of person.
0: So how do you describe the Australian team's tactics in opposition to that?
1: Kind of where I'm leading is that, you know, Australia like to sit back. We are such a low possession team. There are times we go through games and have maybe 30% of the ball, but we do like to counterattack. So we're quite tough. We're very well structured defensively. So look, if you've got a young Turkey A side who, you know, want to be on the offense and are passing the ball a lot, the more you pass it, the more room for error, right? So maybe there is an opportunity for Australia through, I guess, the freedom of this young group to be able to score against them. That being said, let's hope our defence stacks up, because I think there's going to be a fair few shots coming our way.
0: Now, how far through the tournament do you realistically think Australia can get?
1: I do genuinely feel like we can get through the group stage. From there, it's a little bit hard to gauge, because, you know, there are different ways you can map out who we might be playing next depending on where we finish. But because there's so many teams this year, you've got 495 possible combinations. So I'm trying not to look too far ahead in terms of who we might be matched up with, just focusing on the now. And right now in our group, Paraguay are certainly beatable. They don't like to score at all. They are probably one of the strongest defensive teams in the tournament, but that's all they do. So hopefully we can get them. And yeah, I think this game with Turkey on Sunday will certainly dictate the tone, because USA probably have our number at home. But if we can at least draw with Turkey A, then yeah, that puts us on the right path.
0: So where is the game against Turkey going to be?
1: They're in Vancouver, then we go to Seattle for the US, and then San Fran for Paraguay. So a lot of travel across the 3 weeks for the Socceroos.
0: Yep. But hey, Vancouver, nice spot to be during this part of the season, I've got to tell you. It means that no one has a home advantage, and we'll just see how many Turks there are in Vancouver versus how many Australians there are in Vancouver.
1: I'll tell you what, I'm seeing more and more Aussies popping up here and there over in the States, so I reckon we might have a pretty good contingent by the time we get to Vancouver.
0: Yeah, look, when I saw the Euros, one of the games I saw was Turkey versus Czechia in Hamburg. And, of course, there are 9 million people from Turkey living in Germany. So it was just solid red shirts, for the Turkish as far as the eye could see. So
1: The other thing we have to kind of worry about as well is they haven't been in a World Cup in 24 years. So their fan base is going to be, yeah, really rabid, because they'll just be so excited to be back there.
0: Absolutely. All right. Our guest has been Aaron Bryans from ABC Sport, having a little look at that FIFA World Cup, and already some excitement going on there with red cards in the first game. Good on you, Aaron. Thank you kindly.
1: Cheers, Joel.
2: When we

0: Macy Gray, 936 ABC Hobart and ABC Northern Tasmania, where you're listening to Afternoons with Joel Reinberger. We're asking you today about what you have found in a book that was not part of the book. Was there an interesting signature or a story or a bookmark or cash or something else interesting? I personally lost a U2 ticket in a book and found it a week after the concert when I'd already had to buy myself a new one. What have you found in a book? Let me know. 1-300-222-936 is my phone number. The Parrot Cage is coming up, looking back at the news of the week after the 3 o'clock ABC News.
1: When our leaders speak,
2: this was disrespectful, breaches the trust of members of the committee I chair.
1: When you need to know,
3: the biggest part about retail should be serving customers and making sure you've got the right stock, not watching to make sure you don't lose stuff.
4: You'll hear it. ABC Northern Tasmania.

0: Good afternoon, Guy Stainer with ABC News. Government Minister Felix Ellis says ministers had received other advice about an inability to answer questions over former Minister Madeleine Ogilvie's Supreme Court matter. In a letter to crossbenchers today, Premier Jeremy Rockliffe confirmed his repeated no-comment answers during budget estimates last week were not based on any formal legal advice. The Greens claim the government dishonestly acted as if their hands were tied and were unable to answer any related questions. Mr. Ellis said they had other advice about what could be said.
1: There's certainly legal complexities and confidentiality. We're aware of that and taken advice on that and formed a view. Now, in terms of matters going forward, you know, the Premier has detailed the answers to the questions. He's apologised and we're looking to get on with the job.
0: Workers at Australia's last ferromanganese smelter, Liberty Bell Bay, have been told the preferred buyer of the troubled smelter has effectively withdrawn from the sale. In March, the Northern Tasmanian smelter was placed into voluntary administration, and late last month, consortium Adroit Capital was announced as the preferred bidder. Administrators Ernst & Young told workers at a town hall meeting in Georgetown this morning they have until Monday to find alternative funding. A worker who wishes to remain anonymous says they'll find out in a meeting on Monday whether the smelter will have to close. Tasmania Police is continuing to investigate two fires believed to be linked in Richmond this morning. Sophie Jaggers reports.
2: Emergency services were called to a small business on Franklin Street shortly before 6 o'clock this morning, following reports of a fire. A short time later, at about 6:30, emergency services attended a property on Prosser's Road due to reports of a structure fire. Fire crews extinguished the blaze, which was in a 6x9 metre steel shed adjacent to a main house. A man's body was found inside the shed. The cause of the fire is unknown, but police believe it was deliberately lit. They say there is no evidence to suggest any other person was involved in either fire.
0: Analysts say the British Defence Secretary's resignation has raised questions about how reliable the UK is in the trilateral AUKUS agreement. John Healey says he was left with no other option than to go because Keir Starmer's government was unable or unwilling to commit the resources needed to keep the country safe. It came hours before he was due at an event with Australia's Defence Minister Richard Marles. Sam Roggeveen is the International Security Programme Director at the Lowy Institute and says there are concerns about whether the UK will remain committed to AUKUS.
3: The concern for Australia

0: is that somewhere down the line, the next minister or the one after that is going to say that is going to cut the cloth of the defence budget in ways that make it difficult to sustain.
1: Liquidators looking into the Byron Bay Blues Fest say they're investigating payments made between entities controlled by its founder. Blues Fest Byron Bay and Blues Fest Enterprises were found to owe creditors more than $7 million when they went into liquidation in March, 3 weeks before the event was due to begin. Principal at Worrells, Jason Bettles, is investigating payments between entities owned by the Blues Fest founder, Peter Noble.
2: Our reports to creditors sort of looks at those relationships. Some of the transaction that occurred seemed to be out of the ordinary course. And that's not to say that anything is wrong. It's just that we haven't completed our conclusions in respect of those investigations.
1: One of the authors of a new report into Tasmania's arts and culture industry says it could be used to encourage government investment. Some in the sector have previously criticised arts funding in Tasmania, saying it lags behind the mainland. A new report commissioned by the state government and produced by Inkhorn Projects has calculated the value of arts and culture in the state at about $620 million. Inkhorn director Tony Bonney told 936 ABC Hobart the findings help demonstrate the value of investing in the arts.
3: It employs a lot of people. It generates a lot of value for the state. It makes good sense. Now, half the time as an arts organisation you walk into a government office, you have to try and justify your existence as a kind of a subsidy thing, where in fact we're a contributor.
1: To Tasmania's weather, there are strong wind warnings for the far northwest, southwest and central west coasts. Showers about the north today becoming more frequent during the evening and extending to the west late. It's currently 12 degrees in Hobart and 15 in Launceston, Devonport and Burnie. Tomorrow, showers statewide. ABC News.
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5: We're wondering what you have found in a book. People leave all sorts of interesting bookmarks in there. People write things in their books. People sometimes leave cash and other strange things in there. I lost a U2 ticket in a book. I did not know that's where I'd lost it. I just knew my U2 ticket had disappeared. And then I had to pay for another one. And then I got back from the concert and picked up my book and the ticket fell out. And I'm like, ah, oh, you idiot. On the text, Kate and Lonnie says, Joel's, sorry to hear about your ticket. I have saved all of my show tickets. I laminate them and purposely use them as recipe bookmarks. Great memories of the show and the recipe. Win-win. That's a great idea, Kate. I've got a big stack of mementos from various trips that I've been meaning to stick into a book at some point. I do have to get on with that at some stage. Now, look, there was a crash in Carlton. Carlton River Road at Carlton River. This is a 2.5 hours ago this crash happened, and we are yet to see a note from TAS Police saying that is cleared up. So as far as we're concerned, Carlton River Road is still closed between Homewood Drive and Sugarloaf Road, and you're going to want to find another way to get where you are going in the meantime. Coming up on the program, we're going to learn how Venus flytraps work. How does something with no muscles trap something as fast as a fly? And up next, the parrot cage. We call it that because, of course, today's newspaper ends up under the parrot tomorrow. So what are the stories of the week? And what do a couple of interesting Tasmanians think of those? We've invited someone from the TSO and a very keen soccer player. We think they're going to be having interesting opinions about what's been going on this week. That is coming up next on the program.

0: All right, Ned at Carlton says, Joel, Carlton River Road is open again as I just drove through. All right, lovely. Thank you. Appreciate that, Ned. As always, if you see something on the road, whether it's something we said is there that is not, or something we don't know about that is there, then you should tell us all about it. Give us a bell, 1-300-222-936, or you can send us a text, as Ned just did, on 0438-922-936. If you can keep us up to date with what's happening on the road, we'll keep the rest of humanity up to date with what's happening on the road. Parrot Cage in just a moment.
1: Mel Bush here. The race is on for Tassie Hide and Seek. I'll give you clues to somewhere in Tassie I love. Guess right, you'll go in the draw to see the Race Around the World finale in Sydney. From ABC Northern Tasmania.
2: The Parrot Cage. Because yesterday's news ends up under the parrot on Afternoons.
0: Joining us to dissect the news of the week, we have Sarah Morrisby, Director of Development at the TSO. Hello, Sarah. How are you doing?
3: Very well. How about you?
0: Good, thank you. And we've also got soccer player and fan Cal DeMag. Hello. How are you doing, Cal?
4: I'm very good. How are you doing?
0: Good. Now, Sarah, of course, has been a guest here before. Cal is brand new to us because...
4: I'm pretty new.
0: I went to my son's soccer coach, one of my son's soccer coaches, Dan, and he's got concussion from a bonk on the head. And so
4: he was telling me about sorry as if it's a usual occurrence, and I was like, you gotta explain what you're saying to people. He was like, I got a concussion from a pine cone. I was like, okay, that's not normal. Tell me more.
0: What happened?
4: Apparently people were playing with a pine cone and one of them flicked on his head for some reason. He's a magnet for these things too.
3: Oh, gosh.
0: Yeah. Well, look, there's a lot of Dan. He's like 6'5" with his hair is about 6'9".
4: That's a fair point.
0: There's a lot of Dan to be hit. So he said, you should talk to my friend Cal. He knows what's going on there. So obviously the news of the week is the World Cup. How much have you watched, Cal?
4: Well, I watched the two games this morning. The opening game, South Africa and Mexico, and that was a good game, but it didn't match the quality of South Korea and Czechia.
0: Czechia.
4: And that game had way more quality than the South Korea there and South Africa and the Mexico game, but I feel like there was much more action in the Mexico versus South Africa game. We had 3 red cards, lots of fouls, lots of controversy. And
3: I was just saying earlier that, look, do love soccer, but I do love an event, so FIFA very excited. But the 3 red cards, so what happened there?
4: A lot happened there. It feels like the South African team came in pretty heated.

0: in a way. Didn't focus much on the soccer. It was much more physical than they usually play, because they usually hold the ball and they play really good football. But in that game, they seemed pretty much overwhelmed by the occasion, and they went much into their physicality than they did to the football.
1: Playing against Mexico in Mexico, it would be really overwhelming. Imagine that crowd, how loud that crowd would be.
0: And that reminds us, that's probably what happened to Mexico in the previous World Cup when South Africa won against Mexico. They probably felt the same way because South Africa had the home game and Mexico was overwhelmed by the emotion. But yeah, what did you think about the games? If any of you watched any of the games?
1: No, I have enough on my plate without getting up extra early in the morning to watch soccer matches. I've just been, you know, but we haven't had people throwing themselves to the ground. That's the thing that I always hate when that happens. You know, it was genuine being thrown to the ground rather than fake being thrown to the ground.
2: But you have to love the drama of soccer, though, and you do watch some of the trips and the falls, and you're like, was that really? Pretty sure they're a good actor. So
0: absolutely. That's the dark side of soccer, to be honest, which is all the throwing themselves around when a small touch happens. But it does provide a huge advantage when it comes to the game. Mm-hmm. If you fall and someone gets a red card, that could be a game changer for the other team.
1: Yeah,
0: and so I'd rather look silly and get a red card for the other team than act like I'm all tough and lose the game.
1: Now, red card, yellow card is warning. Red card is off, isn't it?
0: Correct. And you can get two yellow cards and that results in a red card.
2: Uh-huh.
0: So you can get one yellow card, you're still playing, but if you get two yellow cards in one game, you get off with a red card. And so the second yellow card guarantees you a red card.
1: And we're just being told by Aaron from our sports team that you're off for more than one game.
0: Correct. You lose the next game, but depending on how bad your tackle was or if you caused any problem with the officials, for example, they can extend that penalty to more games than just one game. Usually you'll lose just one game after the red card.
1: Now, that means you are a player down on the field on that game. Are you a player down on the field on the next game, or are you allowed to use your other reserves?
0: Yeah, absolutely. You'll use all the other players. Just the player that got the red card on the previous game won't be able to play the next game. But he's back on the third game in best scenarios.
1: Okay, then. Yeah. Well, we'll see how it goes. Any idea how Australia's going to go? What are your thoughts?
0: I'm very hopeful for this Australian team, but for me, this is more like a long-term investment for Australia. We did really good in the past World Cup, and we have a very young team coming into this World Cup with some guard from the older generations that are kind of handing down the flag for this generation. But it will take us probably another World Cup or two before we see a significant something to cheer for. So probably from this World Cup, I want everyone to be hopeful, but do not set the expectation very high on our team. Although we have a really good team, we have a very young team, but it's an investment for the future World Cups.
1: Yeah, that's right. 4 years' time, when they've been playing together for 4 years, it'll be an entirely different kettle of fish, won't it?
0: Right. Absolutely.
1: Are you going to be settling down and watching this at 2 o'clock on Sunday?
2: Look, absolutely. Weekend games, I'll be there. I have to meet weekday games. I admire your breakfast radio people, rollers, anyone that kind of gets up that early to kind of dedicate to something there. But no, looking forward to the weekend games.
0: Yeah, absolutely. And it's a tough group for Australia. And I hope that we win a game and maybe draw another game and we can qualify as a third of the group. On best case scenarios, we qualify as a second or a first, but it's a very tough group, which is a really good test for Australia to test where we're actually sitting.
1: Yeah, like playing against, Turkey, Tokoya, is going to be interesting and difficult. Playing against America in America,
0: correct?
2: Yeah.
1: That's going to be a
2: different difficulties.
1: Different difficulties.
0: And the US team went and grabbed a coach that has extreme and significant experience in the European football, which is the top tier football in the planet. And so they went and hired that coach to try and get something out of this World Cup. So they will be a difficult team to beat.
1: Now, Kev says, can you ask the audience if there are any venues showing games in the morning for fans to go and get together? Let me know if there is a venue where you are that is showing the matches, particularly the morning matches, because I'm sure there'll be lots of pubs and clubs open for the Sunday afternoon. But if anyone else is open, we would love to know about that. You're on 936 ABC Hobart and ABC Northern Tasmania with Joel Reinberger. With me is Sarah Morrisby from the TSO and soccer player and fan Cal DeMag. And we are in the parrot cage talking about the news of the week. Dark Mofo, what are you going to go?

0: see, Sarah?
1: Look, heading along to Dark Park with some colleagues this afternoon, actually. So I'll leave here and pretty much get back to the office and get to go out again, which is great. But very much looking forward to a bit of an action-packed Dark Mofo, it feels like, this year. Lots going on. Friends that were at the feast already last night were saying not only was the Welcome to Country ceremony and the storytelling that's already being wrapped up in Dark Mofo absolutely powerful and fantastic, but the food and the drinks offerings are fantastic too. So something a bit different again, which is great.
0: Mm. Yeah, what about you, Cal? You got any plans? Anything you want to see?
2: Well, I've been going to Dark Mofo on every year in the previous years, and I love this time of the year because it's cold, but then you get really hot food. What do you usually go for when you go there?
1: I just love to kind of wander, start off wandering around the feast and just seeing kind of what grabs your attention, and great way to talk to people, you know. You see someone, you get that food envy.
0: Yep.
1: Where's that from? How's that working?
2: Yes.
1: But loving as well that, you know, in previous years and this year again, very much spreading up throughout the city. So go for a wander at some stage and look at the exhibitions, see what gigs are on, just kind of, I always leave it too late. I'm a terrible Tasmanian. I leave it too late to book tickets half the time to things.
2: I think
1: we all do. And
0: So
1: see kind of what's free or what I can manage to kind of swindle my way into and go from there.
0: I'm very lucky. I live within walking distance of town, so I'll just wander through town with my wife, and we're going to come down to Dark Park and just see what's here. Have a wander around, maybe go on board the ship, on board the Spirit, and see the art that's going on in there.
2: Fantastic.
0: That's kind of cool. See the free stuff, and see if it's impressive, and see if it's fun. The only two musical acts that I recognised in the entire thing are playing in Launceston, which logistically I can't get to at the moment. So you know, Baker Boy and the Folk Bitch Trio, both in Lonnie. So I'm like, okay, then. Well, everyone else is just some weirdo. I have no idea who they are.
1: But that's how you find favourite new ones, right?
0: Yeah, that's true.
1: You know. I do love it when you are kind of walking past someone and you're like, oh, there's a biggish crowd there. Like, let's just go see what's going on. I'm shocking at remembering band names or whatever, but you kind of go and you go, oh, yeah, great, good.
2: Well, speaking of Dan is playing in Dark Mofo as well with his band. They do Brazilian music.
1: Oh, fantastic.
2: And that will be an awesome thing to tune with.
0: Yeah, and it's a style of Brazilian music where the players sit around a table.
2: Correct.
0: Together. But when it's done well and amplified properly, it's absolutely gorgeous.
1: Yeah, beautiful.
0: Absolutely gorgeous.
2: Correct. And everyone's dancing around the table as the musicians are playing on the round table. Everyone's dancing around them and just having a good time.
1: That sounds like an amazing gig.
2: It is. I've been a few times and I love it. I would go again and again and again. So you can only imagine it with the dark themes of Dark Mofo and how that would shape out.
1: Absolutely.
0: Yeah, exactly.
1: There's one to add to the list. Have to get onto the Dark Mofo website and check that one out.
0: Well, that's been an issue for me this year, is the Dark Mofo website has just been inscrutable.
2: That is true. Everyone's complaining
0: so
2: about the website.
0: And understand.
2: It's so fair.
1: You just have to trust the vibes. Trust the vibes and go.
0: I just want a list of stuff. but I found today someone, I don't know if it's them or someone else, has put together a readable version of the website, which is it's dark.christmas.
1: Oh, great.
2: Oh, fantastic.
0: If you put dark.christmas in, it's just, here's all the things that are at Dark Mofo. There they are. And you just click on them and then you can see what they are. And it's like so much easier.
1: I do love
2: it. It reminds me of these small booklets, Learn Russian in 10 days or Learn Russian in 5 days. That's right. Almost like the website for Learn Dark Mofo in 1 hour.
0: You are listening to 936 ABC Hobart and ABC Northern Tasmania. This is Afternoons with Joel Reinberger, also with me are Sarah Morrisby and Cal DeMag, and talking through the news of the week. We've got a texter here saying that the Pavilion Sports Bar was open at 5 o'clock this morning for the opening match and will be showing every Socceroos match live. So the Socceroos match is coming up, by the way, Sunday at 2 p.m. versus Tokoya, versus the United States on the 20th of June at 5 a.m. and versus Paraguay on Friday the 26th of June at midday. So that's at Salamanca there. If you head down to Salamanca, when the games are on, there won't be too much open, but there will be a bunch of people watching soccer and going, woohoo, while that is going on there. I think probably our favourite news of the week has been about Mary the Devil.
1: Yes,
0: you guys been following this one?
1: Sure have.
0: So, Mary the Devil at the Gold Coast has apparently

0: gotten out through doing, what is it? They breached her enclosure by making an abnormally large leap.
1: Isn't that very Tasmanian?
0: Yeah.
2: It's like under promise, over deliver. Just defy those expectations.
0: Apparently, right. Devils are known for being really good escapees from places, but you know, Bonnerong, the fences are only like a foot high and they don't seem
1: correct.
0: To run away.
1: Mm-hmm. That's right. That's like when I heard the news, I was like, okay, that's. They're like evolving as a creature.
2: Well, I was completely unaware that they were great escapees and that they love to climb. And have to do a shout out to Sonia Boxall, who works out at Bonnerong. She's our kind of family expert in animals. She's a wildlife carer. But so as soon as we heard about Mary the Devil, we're like, but Sonia, do they climb? And we suddenly were inundated with these incredible photos of devils up in roof beams, up trees, kind of, you know, higher than I ever thought they'd go. So apparently not that unusual to get a bit bored in their space and want to see what else is out there.
0: I can't just claw their way up a tree and eat a bird out of the nest steal a possum, etc.
2: Absolutely. Why not? You know, keep things fresh.
0: And there's this great footage of people finding her, like, you know, they've got the webcam over their pool, the security camera, and there's the devil coming to have a drink at the pool giving the finger to the camera and wandering off again.
2: Absolutely. True Tassie style, you know, just kind of up in Queensland, living their best life.
0: Yeah, exactly. living la vida loca.
2: Absolutely.
0: And wandering around. And they've narrowed down the area it's in and they're trying to trap it, which means, of course, it's just dead stinking meat.
2: Yeah.
0: In cages, right. Hanging around in the Gold Coast, bringing up the smell quotient of the Gold Coast.
2: Oh, look, and I just kind of go, imagine, though, walking through Gold Inn, you know, amongst all the high-rises and apartments and everything, and there's just something screaming at you from behind a trash can, and it's a Tassie devil there.
0: Little Tassie devil having its go, and they're hunting for it with thermal drones.
1: Wow.
0: Yes. And still haven't managed to find it.
1: Wow.
2: Look.
1: I would love that when we find Mary, that we get an exclusive interview with Mary to see what was the idea behind all of this. Because for all we know, it might be like a publicity thing.
2: Absolutely.
1: For all the devils.
2: Absolutely. And they're going, and, you know, really up in Queensland as well, should the devils be up there? Maybe it's a protest.
0: And then there's an interview. Mary, how do you feel about being caught?
1: That summarises it.
0: It certainly
1: that
0: does.
1: It up.
0: 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My guests on the Parrot Cage have been Sarah Morrisby, Director of Development at the TSO, plus soccer player and soccer fan Cal DeMag. Great to talk to you both. Thank you so much for coming
1: Thank
0: in.
1: You for
2: Thanks so
1: us.
2: Much, Joel.
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0: Now, police tell us that Carlton River Road is definitely now clear following the earlier traffic crash. Police are investigating a serious crash involving a blue Hyundai Getz there on Carlton River Road today. They were called there about 10 to 12 this morning. Preliminary investigations indicate a man in his 20s was travelling towards Primrose Sands on Carlton River Road when he left the road and crashed, taken to the hospital with injuries. Did you see him? Did you see a man in his 20s in a blue Hyundai Getz on Carlton River Road or in that area today? Do you know anything about it? If you do, then please call the police 131444. You can call Crime Stoppers, go through the Crime Stoppers website and let them know what you know so they can finish their investigation of what's going on there. As a part of the Parrot Cage, we do like to have a chat with our own parrots, that being the Bridge North Football Club, and Marcus Byard from the club is with us there. G'day there, Marcus. How are you doing?
6: Yeah, g'day, Joel. Good, mate. How are you?
0: Terrific, thank you. Look, been a bit of a sad week for the Parrots this week. You've lost a few people.
6: They're a very heavy fortnight. We've lost a former coach in Ken Williams, the Team of the Century player is in Graham Peck, and we lost our number one ticket holder and great friend of our club. Richard Scollier
0: was your number one ticket holder. How did that come about?
6: Yeah. His great uncle Ellis helped us, along with others, helped establish our club over 100 years ago. He would have been the one where the officials said, "Well, we'll give them a go; they won't last long." And then look at us now. So we're wearing black armbands this week for Ken and for Graham. And next week we've got another home game next week, and we're wearing for Richard next week.
0: Right, yeah. Okay. What are the games this weekend?
6: Well, we've got four games tomorrow, and the under-18s are playing St Pat's. And Joel, our under-18s last won a fortnight ago.
0: Oh my Lord! What got them over the line? Do you think?
6: Oh, they were just up and about. It was awesome. My son is one of the co-coaches. I went and gave him the biggest hug and said, "You finally got one." Yeah.
0: it is so demoralising to just have loss after loss, and that one win can just make such a massive difference to how the team feels.
6: Oh, they were up and about. Yeah, that was awesome.
0: Okay, then. And who are the seniors playing this week?
6: Yeah, well, our senior women play Meander. Our Rezies, who are still undefeated, playing Rochalie, and our senior men are playing Rochalie, and that's vying for top spot.
0: Okay, now how is Rochalie? How are they going to be? Because they're a hard play, aren't they?
6: They're really, really good. The only game we've lost in our senior men is against Rochalie. That was at Rochalie, but now we get a chance to take them on at home.
0: Okie dokie. Now, when and where for those games, if people would like to come down and support their local Parrot?
6: Awesome. Yeah, more than welcome. It's down at Parrot Park tomorrow. We've also got a Past Players Day celebrating our 1996 Premiership of the Senior Men. Guest speaker is Rocket Rodney Eid. Rodney, most people would know, he coached the Bulldogs, Sydney, and also played for Hawthorn.
0: Oh, nice. All
6: the details are on our socials, our webpage. Please free to check it out, and we'll hopefully see everyone tomorrow.
0: Cheers, Marcus. Thank you kindly.
6: Thank you. Cheers, Joel.
0: Marcus Byard from Bridge North Footy Club, the Mighty Parrots. And we're hoping to get 3 wins out of 3 from them this weekend. Another one for the under-18s, I reckon, would be an absolute cracker. I reckon it's about time we checked in on that weather.
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0: So a high pressure system over the Tasman Sea extends a ridge of high pressure to the north of Tassie. A cold front is forecast across Tassie on Saturday with a low to then move well to the south of the state later on Saturday and early Sunday. Another high pressure system is expected to move over to the north of Tasmania on Sunday afternoon and evening, then move over the Tasman Sea on Monday as a cold front weakens to the west of the state. So complex, isn't it? So today, showers about the north becoming more frequent this evening and extending to the west later. Fine elsewhere, northwest to northeasterly winds becoming fresh and gusty during the evening. Do we have a warning to go with that? Yes, we do. A strong wind warning for the far northwest coast, the southwest coast and central west coast. Tomorrow, by the way, all three of those areas have gale warnings, and there are strong wind warnings tomorrow for Storm Bay, Southwest Lakes, Central North Coast, Bank Strait and Franklin Sound, east of Flinders Island, Upper East Coast and Lower East Coast. Current temperatures around the state: in Burnie, it's 15 degrees. In Launceston, it's 15 degrees. Tunnock, only 10 degrees. Strawn, it's 16 degrees. In St Helens, it's 15 degrees. And Hobart, it is only just sneaking up to 12 degrees. Tomorrow, showers statewide, more widespread about the north and west, easing and contracting to the west and far south later. Showers falling as snow to around 1,000 metres during the evening, so cool. Fresh to strong and gusty north to northwesterly winds, tending westerly in the afternoon and evening. Tomorrow, let's go one step ahead as well. Sunday, showers about the west and far south, easing and contracting to the west by the evening. Fine elsewhere, west to northwesterly winds, tending northerly during the evening. So Burnie tomorrow, rain and windy, 16 degrees. Sunday becoming cloudy, 14 degrees. Launceston tomorrow, rain and 16. And Sunday, partly cloudy and 14. Bishanoe tomorrow, showers and 19. Then cooling down for Sunday, partly cloudy and 15. Strawn, rain, windy, 17 tomorrow. Sunday, a shower or two and 14 degrees. Campbelltown tomorrow, rain, windy, 15 degrees. Sunday, partly cloudy and 12 degrees. And Hobart, tomorrow, showers and 18. Sunday, partly cloudy and 13. So a very definite 4 or 5 degree temperature drop for Sunday this weekend. And finally, Monday, light showers about the northwest, extending to the north during the day and becoming more frequent about the northwest during the evening, fine elsewhere and northerly winds. Oh, a few texts from you about Mary the Devil. David Tewksbury says that Mary is Tasmanian and too smart for the banana benders. Gillian says, honestly, guys, she was escaping the devil, the bloke devil they imprisoned her with. She didn't like him. Hope she stays free. Yeah, look, that happens. You do get two animals that just don't get on. And Mark at Sanford says, g'day, Joel. Juvenile devils are very agile and have many have escaped from enclosures over the years. By the age of 2, the adult devils lose this ability, says Mark. Yeah, I guess so. They come kind of chunky around the shoulders. They get a bit more strength and lose a little bit of that flexibility, don't they?
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8: Traffic.
0: In Hobart, the city is flowing well. So is the bridge and the Tasman Highway. And we have the usual delays around Cornelian Bay. Launceston, there are slight delays coming off the West Tamar into Brisbane Street, but the East Tamar, Midlands, Bathurst and Wellington are all looking good at the moment. Devonport, looking good. Even the Don roundabout isn't looking too bad today. And Burnie is currently flowing quite well. Now, if you know differently to me, if you know of somewhere there is a snarl or a crash, please report it in. My text is 0438 922 936. Or if it's simpler, you can call 1300 222 936. 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And you can just shout out your issue to producer Lucy and she will let me know what's going on.
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0: There is an early 20th century house in South Hobart that embodies characteristics of the arts and crafts movement. The property's new owner, Richard Gould, is keen to learn more about its history and discuss that with the ABC's Andy Gall.
9: We're at a property right now and it's 4 El Bowden Street, South Hobart. And the recent new owner of it is desperate to learn more about its historical credentials. And that's Richard Gould. Good morning, Richard.
10: Good morning, Andy, and thank you for the invitation.
9: Not at all. So tell us, what can we see here? What are we looking at? We've got it's got a turret. Everyone wants a turret. I aspire to a turret. I think my days are running. I don't know, it doesn't look like I'm going to get a turret in my life.
10: A lot of extra materials and workmanship are put into these houses. And then when you look at the house, you can see all the timber work at the front here, the lead light. And as you mentioned, the turret here, it's actually a pressed metal turret going to a top with a crown. And underneath that is this lovely little round room, which has now become the community space for the house that, as it's being operated now.
9: So the house has been reimagined in many different ways for its living accommodation. It's currently accommodation for women who are at risk of homelessness. It's been student accommodation, but when it was built, the designer also lived here.
10: Yes, the original owner was a John Alfred Leslie Robertson, and he was born in 1866, but he built the house in 1908 to 1910, and I believe he lived here for some period after that. And then he passed away in July 1944, and I've started doing research in this house, and all I've been able to find is his date of birth, his death, and I've actually read a bit of his will too. Mm. So he apparently spent the last of his life up at Ferntree. So this house must have gone and sold a few times, or maybe time after he'd made it in 1910.
9: Interesting that you can get to look at other people's wills. That's quite readable. I do like the reading of a will.
10: Well, unfortunately, it wasn't going to do me any good in respect to that.
9: Is there anything of note in the will?
10: There were some family members and things like this, and I guess today was just to try and reach out to the Robertsons in Hobart.

0: We went to his cemetery location over at Carnelian, and we saw there's a lot of family members of the Robertsons here. So I guess I'm calling out for anybody who knew about the L. Bowden, number 4 L. Bowden Street Arts and Craft House, if family members had ever been here or where it's passed on or anything else like that. And I guess really interestingly, it was actually purchased by Jane Franklin Hall by UTAS back in about 1980, and it was used as a student accommodation. And a lot of students who've been here would know that it used to be called Weber House. So a lot of them say, "Oh, I remember that." And we've spoken to a number of students who lived here, and they have really fond memories of being here and being part of their going through their schooling and living here or spending some time here.
1: So that's pretty good. So the building, we think it was 1908 to 1910 that it was built. John Alfred Leslie Robertson was the designer or architect. And do you know what he did? Was he an architect for a job then?
0: No, he had some architects build them. Those architects don't exist anymore. All I know is that he was involved in a lot of sports and things
1: really?
0: Like that. Yeah, football. I think it was a tennis or a few other sporting things that his family were involved in. Apparently they were reasonably quite wealthy people for the area here. But I've lost track of everything, and unfortunately, I really want to put this together so we can have an idea and pass that idea further on. We're just the custodians for a while here. We might be here 10, 20 years or whatever, but after that, we'd like that history to actually continue.
1: Well, that's why there's an aerial on the roof. So they're calling out for anybody who knows anything about John Alfred Leslie Robertson and more so about the house, 4 L. Bowden Street, South Hobart. Just quickly, Rick, we're going to walk up the steps, go towards the house itself, this arts and crafts property building in 1908.
0: If you look in here, you can see all the lead lettering around the doors here and the doors themselves. But I do want to bring attention to what I call the 1910 Wi-Fi system. You know, this is 110 years later. This is a box that's on the wall here, but has has switches all throughout the house here, buttons. So when somebody was up in we have here the boudoir, or we have
1: the drawing room,
0: bedroom 3 or whatever. It's the staff here, because it was obviously staffed. He had some staff here.
1: He must have been quite the tennis player or footballer.
0: He must have been doing well, I tell you.
2: That is ABC's Andy Gall with Richard Gould, the new owner of the arts and crafts inspired house in L. Bowden Street in South Hobart. Coming up on the program, I don't know about you, but I was always fascinated by Venus flytraps, by all of the carnivorous plants. I found them quite a fascinating thing. You know, plants that ate animals. How cool is that? Always wondered how they work. How does something which doesn't have muscles or blood or a nervous system manage to trap something that moves as fast as a fly? We're going to actually have someone explain it to you in just a moment. This is Ben Lee.

0: Ben Lee. And that immortally named song, Cigarettes Will Kill You, on 936 ABC Hobart and ABC Northern Tasmania, where you are listening to Afternoons with Joel Reinberger. I used to have a real fascination with carnivorous plants when I was a kid. They were just so cool. They're like a science fiction creature, plants that eat animals. And a couple of times, I did actually save up and buy myself a Venus flytrap, but I had no idea what I was doing, and inevitably they died on me. But some scientists have been doing research into Venus flytraps to figure out how they move so fast without muscles. ABC science reporter Ellen Fidian has the tale for us. Hello, Ellen. How are you?
1: Hello. I'm good, thanks. How are you?
0: I'm good. Now, were there any theories about how Venus flytraps moved before this study came out a few days ago?
1: There were a couple of theories. There was one sort of dominant one. It's interesting. Scientists have really struggled to figure this out. You're not the only person who's fascinated by Venus flytraps. Charles Darwin was absolutely fascinated by them. And, you know, we spent more than a century trying to figure out how these things work. And we still don't really have a great idea. There was one theory that involved water transport inside the cells of the Venus flytrap. Maybe it's kind of moving through really, really quickly and allows it to make that snap in sort of a tenth of a second.
0: Oh, so kind of hydraulic pressure.
1: Basically, yeah, sort of swelling the outside of the trap, and that lets it kind of snap down. And then there's another one to do with the skin on the plant, the cell walls. They think possibly if the outer cell walls suddenly relaxes, gets a lot softer, then the inner cell walls kind of buckle together really quickly. Sort of like it's like a loaded spring that's kind of ready to snap together is the way that theory goes.
0: All right. Now, what's this new research that's just come out? And interestingly, who's done it?
1: So it was a team of French physicists, actually, who just took to looking at this Venus flytrap problem. And what they did was they took a bunch of Venus flytraps. They actually sliced open their leaves so that they were a lot slower to move and they could sort of study what was going on. And they made measurements of the water movement inside the plants and also other things, other sort of properties of all of the cells as they were triggered and opening and shutting. They also glued them open sometimes with dental paste so that they could trigger them without actually making them shut and sort of investigate what was going on.
0: Right. Okay. And what did they find out?
1: They reckon it's theory number two. They reckon that the skin of the plant's relaxing suddenly and that's allowing it to snap shut. They think the water thing's probably moving too slowly for the Venus flytrap to work as quickly as it does. But it's not sort of a universally accepted conclusion. Independent plant scientists have looked at this and some of them have said, yeah, this is quite plausible, but we're going to need to do more research to confirm it. We're going to need to figure out exactly what's making these walls relax. Some of them have said this is not plausible. It's still definitely got to be theory number one. It's still definitely got to be the water movement thing because it's just not reasonable to expect that the cells could relax this quickly.
0: Okay. Has anyone started looking at the cells under a microscope to see if they're changing shape? Because presumably that was what relaxing would mean, that they're stretching.
1: Yeah, well, this is part of the problem, right? So how do you study

0: The problem is we know there's sort of lots of cells moving in concert and the whole plant's kind of operating as one. So how do you study all of those things going on under a microscope while the plant is being triggered? Doing all of that simultaneously is really, really difficult. It's not like we've got like tiny cameras that we can just put in the cells and watch. So we've got to make all of these kind of oblique measurements and then guess based on what we've measured, what we think is going on inside. That's one of the things that makes them really hard to study.
1: This is absolutely fascinating. Looking at Venus flytraps and how they work. How fast are they?
0: They can shut around prey in a tenth to a fifth of a second. So it's a really, really small fraction of time. And it's something that most plants can't do. We sort of assume that you need muscles to be able to move that quickly. And Venus flytraps definitely don't have muscles. So there's got to be something else going on.
1: Okay, what is the next step in this study? Like, are they
0: So
1: planning
0: the.
1: to keep trying to figure it out to prove their theory?
0: Yeah, they definitely are. The researchers, the physicists are now planning to work with biologists to sort of figure out exactly what's going on, if their theory is correct, and then why it's correct. So sort of what's making these cell walls move. And if this pans out, it could actually tell us some really useful information about crop cell walls, the sort of thing that could be handy for growing crops and agriculture. And it could also be handy in engineering as well. Because this is something that's clearly good at storing a lot of energy, dormant for a really long amount of time. So that kind of snap mechanism could be a useful thing to copy, and manufacture.
1: Are there other kinds of carnivorous plants that move this way?
0: None as quickly as the Venus flytrap, as far as I'm aware. It's really, this is one of the things that makes it so hard to study, is it seems to be pretty much unique. So you can't look at other plants and go, oh, well, it must be using that tactic, because it's not.
1: Yeah, look, and the other issue, of course, is that as I discovered eventually after I'd killed my Venus flytraps, is you can only trigger a given trap, I think it's three times, and then it dies. And you touch the little hair to make it close, and you go, "Oh, isn't that cute?" And you do that a few times, thinking it's funny, and then that part of the plant dies, and it hasn't got a fly in it, so it dies without food in it. So it's a hard thing to study because you kill them by doing the studying, don't you?
0: Exactly. Yeah, it's really risky. And I understand you're not the only person to have killed a Venus flytrap you were taking care of. I understand they're actually really, really finicky plants. People sort of buy them because they think, oh, yeah, that'd be cool. But there's actually a tremendous amount of work you need to do to keep them alive. So it's they're not easy things to deal with.
1: Yes, indeed, they are not. And look, they generally come from swamps without as enough nitrogen in them, so they require very strange kind of soil conditions as well. The old Venus flytraps. Ellen Finnian is an ABC science reporter. Great to talk to you today, Ellen. Thank you kindly.
0: Thank you.
1: JC says the trigger plant also traps insects, but only to cover them in pollen and then release them. Well, that's very interesting. And Joe says, Joel, this is why one of my former mothers-in-law's favorite plant was the snapdragon. I thought the snapdragon was just a name. I didn't know it actually did snapping that way. Thank you there. That was from Joe. Another texter says, what about Tasmanian trigger plants there? And Dave says that why do the leaves go black on the Venus flytrap? Look, that's a really good question about why it only can be triggered so many times before the leaf dies and the plant sucks back any energy it can out of that kind of specialized leaf that it's got. I don't know. I don't know why they die. I just know that they absolutely do die, unfortunately.
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1: Have you been to the Winter Feast yet this year? Did you make it to the first night of that? 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Let's find out what people thought of it. 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
4: G'day, Jim. Where are you from?
5: Oregon.
4: Is this your first time to the Winter Feast?
5: It is, yeah.
4: What's your impression so far? This is amazing. I love Tasmania so far, and this event is great.
5: Is this your first time at the Winterfest?
6: No, we came about, I think, this time last year.
5: Well, what's more important to you, is it the food or the wine?
6: Definitely the wine. Yeah, definitely the wine. It's got to be the wine.
5: What's your name?
7: Georgina.
5: And where are you from?
7: I'm from Hobart.
5: Oh, lovely. Is there anything on the menu this evening that's really piqued your interest?
7: The possum ones, very interesting.
8: So we have a few different things at the moment. So we do mainly gin. It's my parents' distillery.
5: Is the old

0: I think the G&T will never not be popular. We've already had a few G&Ts go through.
1: Jeffrey, where are you from?
2: Sydney.
1: What's brought you down to the Winter Feast here in Tasmania?
2: We've been 3 years ago. We love it. And it's a destination. It's my 60th birthday, too.
1: Marcus, what are you serving up here at the Winter Feast?
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1: What's your name?
4: Jenny.
1: Jenny, where are you from?
4: Hobart.
1: Lovely, lovely. What do you think of the Winter Feast for the first night?
4: Yeah, it's really good. It's set, well set up, catering for everybody.
1: How many's in your party?
4: Only two.
1: Oh, just two, but you've got him set up ready to go. Right, okay.
5: A little look at Dark Mofo. I hope you enjoy it if you get out amongst that this weekend. Mark from Merton says, I think the Snapdragon was a mother-in-law joke. That would be why I missed that one, Mark. Thank you kindly for your advice on that. While we're talking about Venus,

0: Rose in Devonport has an update on the snapdragons. Says Joel, snapdragons close shut if you squeeze the sides of the flower. It's a good trick for children, says Rose. Thank you kindly, Rose. Good to hear from you. Coming up on the program on Monday, postcode bingo comes our way. 7304 is the place we're going to. That's the Meander Valley and Central Plateau. Deloraine is the big town, but we'll also include Elizabethtown, Mole Creek, Chudley, Caveside, Western Creek, Meander, Golden Valley, Reedy Marsh, Kimberley, Dunorlan, Red Hills, Parkham and Quambe Brook. Who do you know in that neck of the woods who might be a good chat for us on the radio on Monday? Send your suggestions through right this second, 0438 922 936. That's it for me. Have a lovely weekend. Let's find out what Drive has in store for you this afternoon now.
1: Thanks, Joel. Coming up, the preferred buyer of Liberty Bell Bay has pulled out of the troubled smelter. We'll have Tasmania's Business, Industry and Resources Minister Felix Ellis on the show to tell us why and where to now for Liberty Bell Bay. And a new decade-long study has found teenagers who spend at least 2 hours a day on social media are more likely to experience depressive symptoms and poorer well-being. And if you want to become a Devils believer and get priority access to the club's first AFL season in 2028, the clock is ticking. All that and more coming up with me, Beck Pridham, on Northern Tasmania Drive.
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0: ABC News, good afternoon, I'm Ashley Barraclough. Tasmania's Premier says there is still a glimmer of hope in finding a new buyer for Australia's last manganese smelter after its preferred buyer pulled out of the sale. Liberty Bell Bay workers were told this morning that Adroit Capital withdrew from the sale and administrators Ernst & Young have until Monday to find new funding. Nearly $10 million in funding to date has been provided by state and federal governments to support workers' wages. Premier Jeremy Rockliffe says he's hopeful a new buyer will be found.
1: We will work diligently over the weekend, predominantly led by the federal government, to look and see what is possible. It is difficult. I don't want to give false hope to this community or indeed the workers.
0: Overseas, the man charged in the US with the political assassinations of a Minnesota State Democrat and her husband has pleaded guilty to their killings. Vance Belter is charged with murdering Minnesota House Speaker Melissa Hortman and her husband Mark, and with wounding State Senator John Hoffman and his wife Yvette. Belter went to their homes in the early hours of June 14 last year, disguised as a police officer and driving a fake squad car. He pleaded guilty after prosecutors said

0: they wouldn't seek the death penalty. A prominent member of Belfast's Muslim community says people are living in fear after two nights of racially motivated attacks in the city. A dozen police officers have been injured and 16 people arrested in a second night of unrest in the Northern Irish capital. Masked men have sparked riots and targeted migrant homes and communities after a Sudanese man was charged over a knife attack in the city that led to a man losing his eye. Kashif Akram from the Belfast Islamic Centre says fear within his community is extremely high.
1: It's sent shocks throughout the whole community. A lot of ethnic minority people at the moment are living in fear. We're getting a lot of calls at the moment. You know, the levels of distress are very, very high.
0: Back home, the New South Wales Premier has again called for a cut to the federal tobacco excise, saying it's creating more of a black market for organised crime. Speaking during a visit to Gosford, Chris Minns has been asked about the spike in gang-related violence. He says while state inspectors have closed more than 200 shops selling illegal cigarettes, more needs to be done.
2: It's my view, and it might be a lonely view, that the excise on legal tobacco is in fact fueling a black market that is infecting cities and states and regional communities and big cities across Australia.
0: Locally, the third annual Clint Ewington Walk for Men's Mental Health will take place in northern Tasmania this weekend. Organisers are hoping the 10-kilometre return walk from Towrace Park to Riverbend Park in Launceston will attract a record turnout. As part of Mental Health Week, people are invited to take part in the walk at 10 a.m. on Sunday in memory of Clint Ewington, who died in late 2023. Jared Well told ABC Northern Tasmania he's had his own struggles with mental health and hopes the walk helps others to take their own experiences seriously.
3: It's just a strange feeling, like you feel alone, but I have a great family and I shouldn't feel alone, but I'm good now, so
4: I still have some bad days, but I can
3: sort of work through those and I let someone know instead of keeping it to myself.
0: In sport, the Socceroos coach Tony Popovich has signed a contract extension just 2 days out from the team's first World Cup match against Turkey in Vancouver. National sport reporter David Mark has more.
5: Popovich's extension will take him through to the end of the 2027 Asian Cup, due to be held in Saudi Arabia early next year. Since taking over the Socceroos, Popovich has coached the team in 18 matches, recording 10 wins, 4 draws and 4 losses. His biggest test comes on Sunday, where his team plays Turkey, and where he'll become the first Australian to play and coach at a World Cup. David Mark, ABC Sport, San Francisco.
0: Tasmania's weather. There's a strong wind warning for the far northwest, southwest and central west coasts. Showers about the north today, becoming more frequent during the evening and extending to the west late. Fine elsewhere. Northwest to northeasterly winds becoming fresh and gusty during the evening. For the population centres, it's currently 15 degrees in Burnie, Devonport and Launceston and 12 in Hobart. 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
8: 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Hey, what are the weekend plans? 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
8: 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Hey, coming up today, you would have heard in the news just now that the deal to resurrect Liberty Bell Bay has fallen through. We're going to have Tasmanian Minister for Industry Felix Ellis joining us very shortly.
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8: This Friday, getaway for the weekend means traffic is now moving pretty well through Launceston.

0: Preston, just a few hold ups at the usual intersections. No problems to report on the East and West Tamar highways, and the Midland and Bass highways are clear too. And if you see something we need to know about and it's safe to do so, send me a text on 0467 922 917.
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0: Only 2 weeks ago, things were looking up for troubled manganese smelter Liberty Bell Bay. Adroit Capital, White Oak Global Advisors and OM Holdings were announced as the preferred bidder, signalling a pathway back to production. But we've learned today that the sale has fallen through. Tasmanian Business, Industry and Resources Minister Felix Ellis joins us now. Minister, thanks for joining us on the program.
6: G'day, Beck. Thanks for having me.
0: Minister, why has this sale fallen through?
6: Yeah, this is a really disappointing outcome for Tasmania, and particularly for the workers there on site at TEMCO Liberty Bell Bay. So the federal and state governments have been working closely with the administrators to secure a buyer for the facility so that they could take it forward. Now, over in recent weeks, there was some positive news with a consortium of three different businesses coming forward saying that they were going to invest in the future of the plant. We're cautiously optimistic, though there was still some way to go. Unfortunately, now those businesses have not been able to come up with the funds to begin the process to buy the business, and more importantly, to reinvest back into the business, because the smelter hasn't been operating for about 12 months. And there's a process to get it restarted. So this will be a really, really challenging news for the local workforce and the local community in the Tamar region. So, yeah, we're just thinking of the people affected. Now, we've convened the Bell Bay Response Team today. This is a group of federal, state, local government, local business and civil society, the Bell Bay Advanced Manufacturing Zone team and others, to talk through the situation and continue to work on next steps. Now, we will expect to hear more from the administrator in coming days. At the start of next week, they've flagged, and work will be underway over the coming days to see what other options are available, but it's certainly in a challenging situation.
0: Well, are there any other, you know, what other options sort of can you pursue? And at that time that you had that preferred bidder, was there any, did anyone else signal interest in taking it over?
6: So there were some early signals of interest among a range of different parties. This consortium managed to get much further up the due diligence process and have made an offer to fund the plant and to get it back up and running. The administrators have been working closely with some of the other potential buyers throughout the process, and I understand some discussions have been ongoing, but it's too early to say at this stage. Certainly the consortium that has now fallen through were by far the most advanced down the process, so this is a significant setback.
0: What does this mean for workers?
6: Yeah, so the initial discussion is about the sale process. That's the update that's been provided by the administrators to the workers on site. What the administrators did mention to workers, though, we understand, is that further discussion about the future for workers and the broader workforce there at Bell Bay, Liberty Bell Bay, will continue next week, after they do some further work in coming days to see what other options are available. But it's certainly an unsettling time for a lot of workers. They have been in limbo for about 12 months and really a little bit longer, but the plant has effectively been non-operational for 12 months. So, our hearts go out to them. From what I understand, support has been made available from the administrators to staff on site. The EAP process, mental health support and other kind of pastoral care And that's good. You know, that's the kind of support that we'd want and expect to see. And of course, broader work to support the community. Now, for other people who've been involved in this process, including supply chain businesses, many of whom haven't obviously been able to do work at the smelter or may have bills outstanding because it hasn't been operational for 12 months. Just a reminder too that mental health support and other assistance is available currently. You can go to the Business Tasmania website if you've been affected in that way.
0: Workers told the ABC they're going to find out on Monday if the smelter will close. Do you know if that's correct?
6: Look, that's what we understand. So, as I mentioned, there'll be significant work that will occur over the coming days, over the weekend, and then working through what that, well, the administrator will work through the situation as they find it on Monday. But again, too early to say at this stage. You know, it is in everyone's best interest if there is a buyer for this site and someone who is willing to invest in it so that it can get back up and running and profitable and producing manganese product. But we we'll need to wait and see over the coming days.
0: It's really not that much time between now and Monday. It really sounds like you're coming to the end of the line here.
6: Well, certainly this is a significant setback. It's been a long process where the smelter's been non-operational, and it's been a very challenging one. Obviously, the global failures of the GFG Alliance has significantly impacted this business, as it has others, but you know, here in Tasmania particularly. And then to have the smelter non-operational has affected people in the supply chain and in the workforce. Now coming to this process, there was some cautious optimism with the announcement of significant capital to be injected by the consortium. And so for that to now be withdrawn, I think is, yeah, it's a really tough time. And yeah, our hearts are going out to the workers who are directly affected, the supply chain and the broader Georgetown community.
0: Now, both the state and the federal governments have been propping up the workforce. Will you extend funding beyond the current agreement?
6: So the state government has provided significant support in this process, $14.5 million obviously for ore, with the prospect of getting the operations kick-started. Now, that hasn't happened. And also in partnership with the federal government, $4.6 million has been provided so far as a bridge to get to a near-term buyer, because the administrator had advised that there was a potential opportunity to get the site back up and running in the short term. Now, the news that we had the other day about a consortium that was willing to invest significant funds meant that the state and federal government worked together on a package that could support workers for about another 8 weeks as the process was finalised. Now, that was on the basis of certain conditions, and those conditions included the consortium coming up with some of the cash that they needed to demonstrate that they were serious and able to actually take this significant business forward. Now, that hasn't happened, so the loan for $5 million has not yet been made available. Now, we'll continue to work with the administrator and potential interested parties on what that does look like, but it's important for the community to note that the funding support for wages in this case is unusual. It was made on the basis that there was a prospect of a credible near-term sale, we'll need to keep working through this process over the coming days to see if such a such a prospect still exists.
0: Minister, do you really believe a buyer will be found?
6: Look, it's very challenging at the moment. This consortium was certainly the leading prospect by some way, and for them to not come through now has been a real kick in the guts for a lot of people who were hoping for a way forward. So too early to say. We'll know more from the administrators on Monday, but it's certainly been a big step back.
0: Minister, thanks for coming on the program today.
6: No worries. Thanks, Beth.
0: That's Felix Ellis, Business, Industry and Resources Minister for Tasmania. And if the smelter does close, many businesses in the supply chain will be hit. Susie Bauer, Chief Executive of Bell Bay Advanced Manufacturing Zone, will join us on the program a bit later.

0: Downtown train, Tom Waits. So the news we had before about Bell Bay, it's really not what a lot of people want to be hearing on a Friday afternoon. I want to know if you're one of the workers that's been affected and how are you feeling about this announcement? You can call me on 1300 361688 or send me a text on 0467 922 917 or on ABC Listen. Now, coming up, the clock is ticking if you want to become a Devil's Believer, a membership package that gives priority the access to the club's first AFL season in 2028. More on what that means next.
1: It's Leon Compton from Mornings. The race is on for Tassie Hide and Seek. I'll give you the clues to somewhere in Tassie I love. Guess right, you'll go in the draw to see the Race Around the World finale in Sydney from ABC Northern Tasmania.
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0: Hey, if you're a Tasmania Devils supporter, you have less than 45 minutes to buy what is called a Believer membership package. This gives fans priority access to reserved memberships for the club's first AFL season in 2028. Kath McCann from the Tasmania Devils Football Club joins me now. Hi, Kath.
3: Good afternoon.
0: Kath, the clock is ticking for fans to buy a Devil Believer membership. Have you seen a rush of applicants?
3: We actually have, yes. It's been a very, very busy day online and on the phones. And what that suggests to us is there's lots of people putting them in the best position to be able to participate in the on sale next week, which is terrific.
0: Now, why do fans need to have this membership?
3: So the Believer membership, in really plain English, I call it the Great Unlocker. We didn't put the reserves memberships on sale when we went on sale with the Believers originally because we weren't exactly sure what the demand was going to be. So we wanted to make sure we had a really fair and equal process for everyone. So we asked everyone to come on board and buy the Believer. And then if you want to be in the position to purchase these reserve products, we'd put them on sale at a later date. And of course, that later date is next week. So you've got to have a Believer to unlock the gate to be able to buy these products. But look, if these products are not for you next week, they are very limited in supply. There's only 4,500 of them. We're still maintaining plenty of flexibility come 2028 for more people to gain tickets and membership. But for those that want the certainty and are able to pay for it, this is your moment.
0: So do these memberships then give fans guaranteed seats to the games at York Park?
3: Yeah, what they do is they give them guaranteed access to the membership or seats of their choice come 2028. So there'll be 4,500. They're effectively rights, purchase rights. So if you want a seat in 2028 guaranteed, you'll be able to purchase that with one of these rights. So it might be a York Park, you know, games only. It might be Southern games only. It might be whole of state. You'll have the choice to buy what best suits you when we go on sale with those 2028 products, which will be at the end of next year.
0: Have you had to limit or cap Devils fan access to reserve seats at York Park?
3: Well, what we've done is we've done a lot of work in understanding the seat numbers available at both York Park and Ninja. Obviously, we'll be playing across both venues come 2028. And we've tried to strike the balance between giving a segment of our audience and fans certainty while still maintaining flexibility to sell more products. So we've sold, you know, somewhere just under 50% reserve rights through this process, but there will still be more products to come as we get closer. But if you want to have that certainty and you can do it, I'd strongly recommend being in the mix for these 4,500 spots next week.
0: Have you had to limit or cap those spots at York Park, though?
3: Well, they're capped across. So to answer the question, we've looked at the seat inventory available and we've tried to make a really good assessment, as I say, to balance certainty but not sell too much so that we don't have flexibility. So in effect, yes, we have capped it, but we've capped it based on making sure if people miss out or they don't decide to buy now, that they'll still have options as we get closer.
0: I'm speaking with Kath McCann from the Tasmania Devils Football Club. Kath, has the Devils' reserved seat access been limited because there's pressure to match Hawthorn's interstate visitor success?
3: No, not at all. Not at all. And in fact, we'll likely see a lot of the purchases of our seats interstaters. Many of our members are interstaters. So no, not at all. We are keeping them open to anyone that wants to buy them. And then, yeah, we'll see what happens. But, you know, as I said, what we're not doing is selling all of the seats now. We're reserving, you know, a lot of flexibility. And no doubt, as we're playing games in 2028, many of those games will have strong interstate visitation. Some might have, you know, more Tasmanians in the audience. But getting that balance right, we're really keeping that flexibility alive.
0: When it comes to getting more people through the gates, are there lessons the Devils could learn from Hawthorn's strategy and success here?
3: Well, we understand what the average audiences at Hawthorn have had during their time, and we're seeing obviously extremely strong audiences for our VFL and VFLW crowds, and they're continuing to grow. So we'll be aiming for sellout crowds. That's absolutely our intent, and we'll be deploying a range of different tactics and strategies to do that. And we've learnt from Hawthorn, we've learnt from other AFL content in Tasmania, but we've also learnt a lot from the Jack Jumpers. So it's been really important for us to take all those learnings and really make sure that we understand the Tasmanian market and the landscape here and deliver a solution which we think works really well for our fans, it works well for our club, but also maintains that flexibility come 28.
0: There's a VFL-VFLW double header at York Park tomorrow afternoon. How are ticket sales looking given there is the Richmond-Brisbane match on Sunday in Hobart?
3: Yeah, they're looking good, and we deliberately fixtured that way. Obviously, there's Dark Mofo on in the south this weekend, which is big, and accommodation obviously is pretty booked out in Hobart. And our intent was to play on Saturday, so Richmond fans that were coming in from interstate could fly into Lonnie, experience our game on the Saturday, and then travel south and have the AFL fixture on Sunday. So that was a deliberate request on our part, and we're seeing customer behaviour that way in terms of people doing that. Of course, now we've got Dusty Martin playing in the south as well, which we didn't know was going to be happening. So that's happening on Saturday. But yeah, these kinds of decisions and I guess requests from our club are really important in terms of fixture and getting fixtures that really work for the fans and the community to maximise the return of these games for Launceston. And just today we've had a great session with local tourism and hospitality and business operators as well as media just to chat at length about what works best for the community up here, and we'll be doing everything we can to try and influence fixtures to make sure we can maximise return because we know how important it is, particularly during winter.
0: Kath, thanks for coming on the program.
3: Thanks for having me.
0: That's Kath McCann from the Tasmania Devils Football Club there. Now, we've had a text come in about Liberty Bell Bay. It says, if Liberty Bell Bay closes, the site has to be rehabilitated. My question is, who is going to pay for that? Tasmania, get prepared for a $200 million bill, this listener says. And look, if you want to weigh in or Bell Bay that affects you in some way, you can call me on 1300 361 688 or send me a text on 0467 922 911. Perhaps you live around Georgetown. Perhaps you're one of the workers. I want to hear from you.

0: take a picture filter there. Hey, coming up, it's that time of year again. It's time to flip some pins. Yep, Tazpin is returning to Launceston. We'll find out how preparations are going and when the fun will kick off in just a tick.
1: Almost every Tasmanian has been touched by dementia. I'm Mel Bush. Join me and our dementia expert to answer your questions. 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
0: Let's find out what's going on with our weather today. Morgan Pumper from the Bureau of Meteorology joins me. Hi, Morgan.
4: Hey, how's it going?
0: Very well, thank you. Now, what's it been like there across the state today, across the north of the state?
4: Yeah, look, so even out the door at the moment, plenty of broken and overcast conditions. But from our top temperatures with that northerly airflow through today, 15.2 for Launceston, but otherwise you get down to 3.4 during this morning. And even when I look at Macquarie Island with 2.2 millimetres and then also at Cressy with 0.4 millimetres from today, other areas including around the Midlands with the 10.6 at Tunnock Fire Station, and then also in the northwest with Devonport getting to 15 degrees. The northeast seems like at Eddystone with the 17.4, and then in the east with the top temperature of 17.4 at Friendly Beach, and then for Central Plateau, Butler's Gorge with the 13.3 degrees. So still above average with our temperatures with that northerly airflow, but plenty of cloud coming over now, and even for Smithton with that little bit of shower and drizzle overhead. Not as many places, even though there's plenty of cloud, just not tapping into that moisture just yet.
0: Cold Tasmanian winters. I don't know why people talk about those. What are those? How's the weekend looking? And hey, we'll actually ask how it's looking in the south as well, because I know a lot of our listeners will be probably travelling down for dark mofo. So what's the weekend got in store?
4: Yeah, probably a good idea to head south because we do have more rainfall in the north and also especially of the northwest as well. So we're going to see winds picking up. We're going to see an increase in the rainfall. We're going to see a bit of a change in our temperature as we get a bit of a cold front moving through. But otherwise, we're not seeing those really strong south and southwesterlies behind the systems. We're pretty much seeing a quick ridge come behind so that we're not getting the full front of those really significant cooler air behind it. So while we've got 16 tomorrow at Launceston with 15 at 25 millimetres and even our winds getting up to 40 kilometres per hour, the northwesterlies can get stronger than that for the gust. So compare that to Hobart with 17 degrees, expecting the winds to ease into the late afternoon after it's expected to be quite strong during the middle part of the day, but just to 0 to 4 millimetres. And while it's cooler into Sunday, we should see an end of those showers. Just some slight chance of showers, whether or not we get to the medium chance of showers on Tuesday. Maybe it's just the weekend people heading down south, but even for the north, seems like into the Sunday a lot clearer, and otherwise should be some cooler temperatures through Sunday and Monday.
0: Morgan, thanks for the update.
4: No worries.
0: That's Morgan Pumper. She's from the Bureau of Meteorology. Let's find out what's making news headlines now with Hayden Smith. G'day, Hayden.
5: G'day, Beck.
0: What's making news?
5: We'll start with the news of the day. Workers at Australia's last manganese smelter, Liberty Bell Bay, have been told that the preferred buyer of the troubled smelter has effectively withdrawn from the sale. In March, the Northern Tasmanian smelter was placed into voluntary administration with consortium Adroit Capital announced as the preferred bidder. Ernst & Young told workers at a town hall meeting in Georgetown this morning that they have until Monday to find alternative funding. A worker who wishes to remain anonymous says they'll find out in a meeting on Monday whether the smelter will close. Stakeholders say a federal funding application to strengthen a historic Launceston bridge has been rejected. Tasmania's Department of State Growth says it and the Launceston City Council applied for $5 million to upgrade King's Bridge, which is well over a century old. The load limit on the bridge over Cataract Gorge was recently reduced to 20 tonnes following a structural assessment. The department says the upgrade is a priority and another funding application.

0: application will be made later in the year. And in football, Socceroos coach Tony Popovic has signed a contract extension which will see him remain as head coach of the national side through to the Asian Cup in 2027. The 52-year-old took on the role in September 2024. Popovic is currently in California preparing the side to face Turkey in its opening World Cup match on Sunday afternoon Australian time.
1: Now, will you be watching that match?
0: Definitely. I'll be tuning in. I don't really follow much soccer, football, whatever you want to call it, until the World Cup comes around, and then I'm just all in. Will you?
1: Yeah, well, I'm exactly the same. I don't really care, but twice every 4 years, because I love the women's as well.
0: Exactly.
1: But it's just infectious, and I kind of love how all around, you know, the world, all these different countries, and you watch something like last night with Mexico and just these cities lighting up.
0: Great scenes.
1: Yeah.
0: It's hard not to get swept up in it all.
1: Yeah. How do you think we'll go against Turkey?
0: Look,
1: I say we, because now I'm playing.
0: I'll say 2-1 victory. Lock that in now.
1: Okay, Hayden Smith, yeah, you hear that, 2-1 victory. If you want to weigh in, if you're going to watch the game, or if you think you've got a prediction on how the Socceroos will go, you can call me on 1300 361 688, or you can send me a text on 0467 922 917. Hayden, thanks for the update.
0: Thank you.
1: And go the Socceroos.

0: Only Lonely, the Divinyls there.
1: A tray of cocktails floated at us through the twilight. 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
0: Now, can you place this sound? Did you get it? It's a pinball machine. There'll be plenty more where that came from at TasPin, which will take place at Country Club Tasmania in Prospect Vale on the 1st and 2nd of August. Frank Holtznagel is a member of the Tassie Pinball Mafia, one of the organisers of TasPin 2026, and he joins us now to tell us about the event. Hi, Frank.
5: Hello, Beck. Thanks for having us on.
0: Frank, I think many of our listeners now know of TasPin, but for those who don't, can you remind us what it is?
5: It's our fifth year, and it's a pinball exhibition show for the public, and we raise all the money raised goes to the children's ward at the LGH Hospital.
0: How many pinball machines are coming this year, and where are they coming from?
5: Good question. So we've advertised over 75 pinball machines, all on free play, and basically with all the contributors, they're like people like-minded like myself and our crew that dedicate and bring their own pinball machine. Some bring one, some bring two, some bring them every year, but this year we've got a stellar crew that have gone out of their way to bring even five machines. So, yes, it's going to be the biggest and best one yet this August, the 1st and 2nd.
0: How old are some of these machines?
5: Yeah, another good question. We have a variety. Since we're in our biggest, bigger venue up at the Country Club, that's made a big difference. If you've been up there, that ballroom, we just have quite a bit of room. But look, we have everything from old EMs, which were the sounds that you played on the intro there with the chimes, which is very nostalgic from the 70s. So, yeah, definitely like early 70s, 72, 74, and everything to the latest, greatest with, you know, large 26-inch screens with high-def videos. Everything's there to cater for all lights.
0: I love that you could tell what machine that was just by listening to it. It kind of reminds me of people that can

0: to cater for all likes.
1: I love that you could tell what a machine that was just by listening to it. It kind of reminds me of people that can hear birds and know exactly what they are. I think it's pretty fantastic.
0: Yeah, a couple of us have got that as our ringtone when the phone rings. It's quite annoying when I'm out and about.
1: Well, sorry, I hope I didn't trigger you there. Have you got a favourite one in the bunch that's going to feature?
0: Look, they're all great because we are avid collectors. Let's get that right. We are collectors, and you know, some of us have got 8 or 9, and I've got like almost 30. One of our members in Hobart's got 50. So you know, we're talking. You can't choose your favourite toy, but we play them all. But yeah, look, the latest and greatest is what you sort of gravitate to. Like, I've got King Kong at my house here that came out last year, so I play a lot of that. But look, 8-Ball Deluxe, Barracora, all these old 80s games with fantastic synthesized space sounds. Yeah, I couldn't tell you.
1: We're chatting to Frank Holtznagel, one of the organisers of TASPIN 2026, which is going to take place in August. Frank, you are head of tech at the Pinball Mafia. Pinball machines are mechanical beasts. Are they prone to breaking down?
0: Well, you got that right. They are mechanical beasts. They're like any high-performance car. And when we lift the hood on some of them, like the Playfield, people just freak out. Like, I just went to a guy's house that's contributing for the first time and lifted up the Playfield, and he just went, what the hell are you guys doing? Like, there's so many wires and lights and buttons and switches and mechanisms that bring the toys to life. There's computers behind the scenes. It's everything from a little standard component to heavy circuit boards that need lots of love and care.
1: And are there plenty of spare parts bouncing around?
0: Well, we all have our own spare parts, but in saying that, yes, there's everything available from manufacturers from America, but we get our stuff locally as much as we can from people like Ride the Bony Beast. There's a plug for Nino. Like, we get spare parts all the time, like everything from rubbers to light globes to switches to plungers to the pinballs themselves, right?
1: Now, TASPIN is about much more than just pinball. It's also about raising money for a good cause. What are your fundraising goals this year? What are you hoping to crack?
0: Oh, we can't really reveal that, but every year we've grown, you know, substantially larger and larger with the outpour of the community backing us. And this year we've gone full on over the top with this year, thanks to AMD, we are raffling a brand new in-the-box pinball machine, the latest one, which is Pokemon. So with the sale of all of that, we should really have a substantial donation this year. But so far, we've raised over $42,000 in the 4 years that we've done it.
1: It sounds like it's going to be really, really fun. Can you remind us of the details and tell us where pinball fans can get a ticket if they want to come along?
0: Absolutely. So August the 1st and 2nd, that's a Saturday, Sunday, we're up at the Country Club. Everyone knows where that is, the primo event in Tasmania. And it is two sessions. We've got the first Saturday session, which is 9:30 to 1. Then we have a break, and then we have an afternoon session from 2 to 5:30. So you're getting 3.5 hours of over 75 pinball machines, all on free play. Sunday is our biggest super session, which is 5 hours of pure flipping action from 10 to 3pm.
1: Frank Holtznagel there. Thanks for joining us.
0: No worries. Thank you very much for having us, and see you at TASPIN.
1: Maybe. That's Frank Holtznagel, one of the organisers of TASPIN 2026. That's coming up in August. Now, we've had a text come through. David from Riverside, you say, hey team, liking the groovy tunes, keep them coming. Thank you. Georgetown probably needs a pick-me-up at this point. Hope their Solstice Festival goes off. Pity sounds like the state government has given up. Thanks for the text there, David. And if you want to weigh in as well on anything we've been talking about today, but particularly Bell Bay and how that

0: might affect you. I don't know if you live in Georgetown, whether you're a worker. You can call me on 1300 361688 or you can text 0467 922 917. I want to know how this affects you.
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0: Hey, let's return to our main story this afternoon. It's been announced that the sale of Liberty Bell Bay to preferred bidders Adroit Capital, White Oak Global Advisors and OM Holdings has fallen through. And joining me now is Susie Bauer, Chief Executive of Bell Bay Advanced Manufacturing Zone. Hi, Susie.
4: Hi, Beck.
0: Susie, we heard from Felix Ellis, Minister for Industry, just before. He sounded pretty downbeat. What's your reaction?
4: Yeah, look, it must be a bit of a gut punch, quite frankly, to the employees at Liberty Bell Bay. They've been extremely resilient through this whole process of over 12 months in basically a care and maintenance. But I still want to give them a little bit of hope. Yes, this has fallen through. Adroit have pulled out. But the administrators are doing everything they can to look at another option. And there were other bidders. So I'm sure that they are revisiting that as we speak. And we'll know much more after the weekend.
0: Just how much of a blow is today?
4: Yeah, I mean, it's not a great day. You know, as I said, a bit gut-wrenching for employees, also the community as well, that has sort of taken this very unstable ride for the last 12 months of uncertainty. And we thought, you know, we finally thought we had a buyer. We thought we had a way forward and a sale process. So to now get this news again brings all of that uncertainty back for everyone.

0: everyone, but we're not done yet. But it's not good news today.
1: What do you know about the work that's going to be done over the weekend?
0: Well, that's really up to the administrators, so they'll need to actually contact anyone that they can, I guess, in those bidders that were interested, to see if anything can be pulled together to make a sale process happen. So that's the work ahead of them. So I don't envy them this weekend, and I'm sure there'll be a lot of people working extremely hard this weekend to try and see if we can get the sale.
1: What impact can you see this having on the small businesses that work with Liberty Bell Bay?
0: Yeah, look, as I've mentioned before, it's already had a big impact on some of our small businesses in the supply chain, and we'll need to be, you know, working very carefully with those. I have been speaking to State Growth, looking at how we might manage that process, where other work might come from. Local government have put their hand up, and the mayor at Georgetown, the mayor at Launceston and West Tamar, you know, what sort of work are they looking at that could be tendered out, you know, opened up to tender maybe sooner than they were hoping to try and get our supply chain through this so that there's still work available out there. We do have some other developments sort of happening in the area, which is good news, but whether it will happen soon enough is the problem.
1: Now, you've been in talks this afternoon to get a bit of an update, but have you been able to find out anything else that we don't already know about this situation, and, you know, why they couldn't raise the money, or just why this has happened?
0: No, unfortunately, haven't been able to get any sort of idea of what actually went wrong. All we know is the situation we're in now, and we need to try and find a fix and a solution for it, and that's where we're heading, is where we can try and get a solution.
1: Thanks for coming on the program, Susie.
0: Thanks, Beck.
1: That's Susie Bauer, Chief Executive of Bell Bay Advanced Manufacturing Zone.

0: Summer Love, Sherbet. It's coming up to 5 o'clock.
1: When our leaders speak,
2: this was disrespectful, breaches the trust of members of the committee I chair.
1: When you need to know,
3: the biggest part about retail should be serving customers and making sure you've got the right stock, not watching to make sure you don't lose stuff.
4: You'll hear it. ABC Northern Tasmania.

0: ABC News, good evening, I'm Ashley Barraclough. The Premier of Tasmania says due diligence was done on the viability of the preferred buyer for Liberty Bell Bay. Workers at the troubled Northern Tasmanian smelter have been told Adroit Capital has pulled out of the sale. At the same time Adroit was announced as the preferred bidder, the state and federal governments announced a joint additional $5 million in funding to support workers' wages. Administrators Ernst & Young have until Monday to find a new buyer. At a press conference, Premier Jeremy Rockliff was asked if due diligence was done.
1: Due diligence was done, yes.
2: What did you do?
1: Well, due diligence, this is the administrator's responsibility. Our responsibility is to support the Tasmanian workers.
0: Tasmania police are continuing to investigate two fires believed to be linked in Richmond this morning. Sophie Jaggers reports.
3: Emergency services were called to a small business on Franklin Street shortly before 6 o'clock this morning, following reports of a fire. A short time later, at about 6:30, emergency services attended a property on Prosser's Road due to reports of a structure fire. Fire crews extinguished the blaze, which was in a 6x9 metre steel shed adjacent to a main house. A man's body was found inside the shed. The cause of the fire is unknown, but police believe it was deliberately lit. They say there is no evidence to suggest any other person was involved in either fire.
0: Federal opposition leader Angus Taylor has congratulated Britain's Defence Secretary John Healey for quitting his job over a lack of defence funding. In his resignation letter, Mr. Healey said he was left with no other option after not getting as much money for defence as he wanted. Mr. Taylor has backed in his shock resignation and says Australia also needs to boost its spending on defence.
4: Good on the Secretary of Defence in the UK for resigning and saying that defence spending needs to be higher. Males should be asking for defence spending to be higher in this country, because the truth is that AUKUS cannot be funded on the current budget.
0: The World Bank has lowered its global growth forecast to its lowest level since the COVID pandemic, warning of the economic impacts of the war in the Middle East. Worldwide growth is now forecast to drop to 2.5% in 2026 from 2.9% a year earlier. The World Bank says it's making $85 billion immediately available to developing countries hardest hit by the crisis. For information about a crash in the state's southeast today, which left a young man with serious injuries. Emergency services were called to the scene at Carlton River just before midday. Police say it appears a man in his 20s was driving towards Primrose Sands on Carlton River Road in a blue hatchback when he left the road and crashed. He was taken to the Royal Hobart Hospital in a serious condition. Anyone with information is urged to contact police. To sport, Mexico has defeated South Africa 2-0 in the opening game of the FIFA Men's Soccer World Cup, while South Korea has come from a goal down to beat Czechia 2-1. ABC Grandstand's Ned Hall has more.
5: Mexico did look the better side, and South Africa not helped by the two red cards that they got. They went behind very early on, giving the ball away on the edge of their own box, and a goal after just 9 minutes. And in stoppage time, Mexico got a red card of their own. So three red cards in one match. In the Qatar and Russia World Cups, we saw four red cards in total. Korea were much the stronger side, dominated possession and most of the chances. Czechia then took the lead. South Korea got a good equaliser, and with 10 minutes to go, they hit a winning goal. And if you win your opening match at the World Cup, you've pretty much got one foot through into the second round, the round of 32.
0: Tasmania's weather, there's a gale warning for the southwest and central west coasts and a strong wind warning for the far northwest and southeast coasts. For the state tomorrow, showers statewide, tending to widespread rain about the north and west, easing and contracting to the west and far south late. Showers falling as snow to around 1,000 metres during the evening, fresh to strong and gusty north to northwesterly winds, tending westerly in the afternoon and evening. For the population centres tomorrow, Burnie and Devonport 15 degrees and rainy and windy, Launceston 16 and rain, and Hobart 17, showers and wind easing. For the population centres currently, it's 15 degrees in Burnie, Devonport and Launceston, and 12 degrees in Hobart. ABC News.
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10: Hey, coming up this hour, we're going to unpack a decade-long study into social media use, which found teenagers who spent more than 2 hours a day online are more likely to have poorer mental health. And we're going to get a little bit spooky. There are countless forgotten graves and burial sites hidden under our cities and towns here in Tassie, maybe beneath your feet this very moment. And World Cup fever is in the air. I want to know what your World Cup plans are. Will you be cheering on the Socceroos this Sunday or perhaps even another country? You can call me on 1300 361688 or send me a text on 0467 922 917. First, we all know Northern Tasmania is a special place, and it seems others are cottoning on to that too. Last month, Launceston Airport broke its monthly passenger record, up 3.2% on May last year. And Katie Cooper is the airport's chief executive, and she joins me now. Katie, hello.
11: Good afternoon.
10: Katie, how many people passed through the airport last month?
11: Last month, we actually said record numbers with 108,230. So very pleasing to see the numbers coming through so strongly.
10: That's quite a few. Do we know where they're coming from?
11: Yeah, they're coming from, I mean, the main connection.

0: from Melbourne, but we've also got strong representation coming through from Sydney as well as Brisbane. And don't forget our little interstate flights. We've now got direct connections with Link Airways to Canberra as well. So we're really pleased to see how that's performing so strongly.
1: Now, going up 3.2% on May last year, that seems quite significant. Do you know why that is? You mentioned Link Airways there, but that still is a big jump.
0: Yeah, it is. And I think there's a few reasons for that. Obviously, we've got some pretty impressive areas for people to visit and coming to see family and friends. But if you look at it, what we had, sitting behind these numbers, I guess, is the strong demand. And we think that's driven by a few things. Obviously, we're right close to Cataract Gorge, the Tamar Valley and Cradle Mountain. Obviously, we're a UNESCO city, which we know that. But really, I think to be setting these sort of records in the current economic climate and the current aviation climate is really testament to, I think, the work being done by ourselves alongside Tourism Tasmania and the state government to really attract and retain airline investment in Launceston.
1: Can we keep this up? Do you think this, I want to call it Tassie fever, but do you think it's something that can be here to stay?
0: We'd be delighted if it did. I think we are a very seasonal destination. So, we saw some capacity cuts, across major events, particularly, we've had over this month, don't forget, we had supercars, we had AFL games, we had the Australian Musical Theatre, which also continued to drive demand. And I think that, having those sort of events that stimulate traffic is what really helps grow that traffic, because obviously when the airport's busy, we're putting, passengers are putting their heads on pillows in hotels, they're eating in cafes and restaurants, they're, putting on their hiking shoes and doing the walk. So I think there is momentum, and I think we're a very popular destination, but we also do know this is, we're heading into the low season, and we're really looking to how do we try and stimulate that demand. And it is a team sport, we've got to work collectively, but how do we stimulate that demand year round for that sort of consistency?
1: Now, you're meeting with stakeholders, including domestic and international airlines and other airports, to discuss Tassie's future. What routes are you trying to open up?
0: Well, we would love to open up more, but it's not just about new routes. I think one of the things that we really are conscious of is trying to provide with our airline partners and with the other industry participants is really around that frequency, and sometimes it might also be an upgraded aircraft, and by that I mean an aircraft that's increasing in seat numbers. So there's a number of ways you can increase capacity, but we certainly work very actively with a number of partners.

0: partners, and clearly the airlines are who we're trying to woo, but to bring them so that they can see the value and investment that's actually occurring here in both Tasmania as a whole, but particularly for us, Northern Tasmania.
1: Are there any markets that you're trying to crack?
0: There certainly is, but I probably won't be sharing that on here because we're competing with other airlines for those same, or with other, sorry, airports for those same destinations. But we're regularly engaging with airports on route development, and we do that full time. But what we have had this week in town, which is probably a little bit different to normal, Launceston Airport was delighted to host the what they call the Airport Roundtable series, which is where we bring airports and airlines into a dose into a what's called a roundtable environment, which is we get together, we've hosted people for 3 days, and it's really a platform that we can share knowledge across the industry, hopefully help the route planners and business development teams identify the areas of opportunity, not just for Launceston, but for those other connections as well. Because attracting aviation investment is genuinely a team sport. Aircraft, if you think about it, are the world's most portable assets, and the airlines go where the demand is. So the events we talked about are a good example where we can advocate for our region. But it's also about what are the attractions and what's the opportunity in the region that we're coming to. And we think Northern Tasmania's got a lot to offer in that space, and we are seeing interest from people. It's just it's a continual challenge to try and compete against other airports and other regions that equally want to have aircraft go to their regions too.
1: My guest is Katie Cooper. She's Chief Executive at Launceston Airport. Katie, Rex Airlines pulled out of Devonport last month, citing rising fuel costs. How difficult is it to get airlines to commit to regional Tasmania in this current climate?
0: Yeah, regional flying is a challenge, and I think the fuel price and the fuel supply issues that everyone's dealing with, the uncertainty in the world, is something that we are monitoring closely. We've had a small reduction in the capacity, or in the capacity that's coming into Launceston, but what we have seen is our passenger numbers are essentially being reaccommodated into other services, and that's something that we're really supportive of. And we are seeing people still travelling, and they're still booking. And it's something that we just have to keep a really close eye and supply on. Airlines will react the way they need to. They're a commercial business, no different to us in the same regard. And by working closely, but we also need to ensure we've created that demand so the airlines can actually make sure if they do bring an aircraft into the route they're operating, they are going to get the right yield. But also there is actually a market in existence. And that was something that came through really clearly at this year's roundtable when we had other people speaking. We're talking about the fact that, the market has to sustain, and the market being people travelling on those services has to sustain the frequency and the number of seats available.
1: How does the things like the withdrawal of Hawthorn and Bogue ceasing production here in Tasmania play into visitation and confidence in the region as well?
0: Yeah, I mean, I think firstly, I think the closure of the Bogues Brewery is sad for our region, and more importantly, I think for its employees. But I don't necessarily think it's going to have a huge impact on visitation. As I touched on earlier, passengers travel here for a whole variety of reasons, whether it be visiting friends and family, ticking off their bucket list, hike, whether they're, here to eat some of our fabulous food and experience that UNESCO city. What I think, and when we talk about football, the loss of at Hawthorn is also something that obviously will be felt by us and by other people. But at the same time, what's the opportunity that's going to create, and how do we actually use it to make sure that if the Devils are playing their games in the north, how do we make that as successful as it can be so that we still get that economic stimulus for the region, which is really what we do here.
1: Katie Cooper, thanks for joining us on the program today.
0: Wonderful. Thanks for your time. Have a great weekend.
1: And you. That's Katie Cooper. She's the Chief Executive of Launceston Airport.

0: Gordon Brown, The Stranglers. 17 minutes past five. A new decade-long study has found teenagers who spend at least 2 hours a day on social media are more likely to experience depressive symptoms and poorer well-being. We'll unpack that next.
1: Hi, it's Zan Rowe. Excited that a new generation are taking on a classic series. 6 filmmakers, 10 countries, 1 winner.
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3: You're with Beck Pridham, ABC Northern Tasmania.
0: A 10-year study has found adolescents who spend at least 2 hours a day on social media are more likely to experience depressive symptoms and poorer well-being. Researchers followed almost 1,200 children in Melbourne from age 9 to 19. Professor Susan Sawyer is from the Murdoch Children's Research Institute that conducted the study. Good afternoon.
4: Good afternoon.
0: Now, Susan, what impact does social media use have on the young people that you followed?
4: In this cohort of 1,200 young Melburnians, we found between the ages of 12 and 18 that there were significant impacts of more frequent social media use on poor mental health 12 months later. Specifically, across the 12 to 18-year-old age group, we found a risk difference of 6%. So what that means is that for every 100 young people, that an excess 6 would have poor mental health in those who had more than 2 hours of social media a day. Now, that's a relatively modest effect size, but when we broke it down according to stages of adolescence, early, middle and late adolescence, we saw double the negative impact, if you like, on the youngest adolescents. So in 12 to 13-year-olds, in females for example, we found that greater than 2 hours of social media use a day was associated with an excess 11 cases of poor mental health. So at a population level, this is getting to be pretty significant.
0: What kind of poor mental health outcomes were these respondents reporting? What were you seeing?
4: We measured 4 different outcomes in total: higher depression,

0: depression symptoms, high anxiety symptoms, poor well-being, and self-harm behaviors as well. And across the board, there were increases in all of these. Again, relatively modest sizes across all of them. But the most impressive effect sizes were for high depression and poor well-being.
1: And this is for young people who use social media for at least 2 hours a day.
0: Correct. And in the, yes, but in the 12 to 13-year-old girls in particular, we were also seeing negative impacts in those who just used 1 to 2 hours a day. Now, remember, this study, we recruited young people when they were nine in 2012. And so their social media practices between 2015 and was it 21 when the 2021 would have been significantly less than what they are now, when the average social media use in young Australians now is about 2.5 hours a day.
1: It's just such a fast evolving space. It's changing all the time, isn't it? So it probably is a bit difficult to kind of do a long term study with when it is something that's just evolving all the time.
0: Absolutely. So if we're seeing these negative impacts in this cohort where they would have been utilising, you know, less frequent social media overall, where algorithms were perhaps less ramped up than what they are now, and when potentially as well the toxicity in terms of exposure to racism, sexism, misogyny, violence online are higher now than even a couple of years ago, then I think we should be even more worried about contemporary young people's exposures to social media.
1: Yeah, well, what should we take away from this research when it comes to parents policing their child's use of social media?
0: Look, I think there are a couple of messages to take away. You know, again, if we stand back and look at the bigger picture, we are needing to hold social media companies to account for the material that's placed online. Next, I think Australia's novel legislation aiming to hold social media companies to account is an important step in the right direction as well. But I think our research, particularly given the impacts on younger adolescents, is really asking what responsibilities parents also have. It is parents who buy phones for children. It is parents who, there's good data that 77% of parents are helping 8 to 12-year-olds to access social media. And so I think the message from our study to parents would be that think about pausing, think about delaying, older is better.
1: I'm speaking with Professor Susan Sawyer about her new research on the impact that social media use can have on young people. Now, we're 6 months into the social media ban for young people under 16. Does research like this add weight to that policy? It sounds like it does.
0: Look, it certainly adds weight to the value of policies such as this. The Australia's eSafety Commission launched or published a compliance report a couple of months ago, which was signalling that they were starting to undertake investigations into some of the leading offenders because there had not been enough traction in terms of accounts being closed. So there is a lot of work still to be done here. And so I think that, again, there's lots to learn. We know that the rest of the world is watching what's happening in Australia, and we know that very rapidly, just this week, in Canada, for example, new legislation was introduced that goes well further than Australian legislation. The UK is going to be coming out with proposals probably next week. We don't know what that is going to cover. So this is certainly an important time around the world, so that research like this is important to take account of.
1: Now, just lastly, I appreciate that the cohort you studied was between 9 and 19 years old, but is there anything that the rest of us can take away from this research when we consider our own social media use?
0: Interesting question. We have other research, not from the CATS study, that is certainly suggesting that parents who have the most frequent social media use have children have the most frequent social media use. So my discussion earlier around the notion of family social media patterns and family setting rules are not just to be pointing a finger at children and young people, but also really thinking

0: around our adult use. What is appropriate for us as adults with the role modelling that we have to our children, to our families. But more than the role modelling, it's really what's healthy for us as well. And downtime is important for all of us, children and adults alike.
1: Professor, thank you so much for joining us.
0: My pleasure.
1: Professor Susan Sawyer is Director of the Centre for Adolescent Health at the Royal Children's Hospital and the Murdoch Child Research Institute. Coming up next, we'll catch up with Guy Stainer and find out what's in store on tonight's 7pm news.
2: 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I'm Mel Bush. 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
1: Let's check in with Guy Stainer ahead of tonight's 7pm news bulletin. Hi, Guy. Hello, Guy. Do I have you now?
4: Yeah, hello, can you hear me, Beck?
1: I can hear you. I didn't press the magic button, but we've got you now. And I've got David, my producer, here as well. And before we go to you, Guy, we always find out from David a story that's sadly not going to make the 7pm news bulletin. Take it away, David.
5: Afternoon team, scientists have uncovered the ultimate underground social network. And it's not on your phone. Hidden beneath our feet is a vast fungal superhighway known as the Wood Wide Web, linking trees and plants across the globe. Researchers estimate these tiny fungal threads stretch an astonishing 109 quadrillion kilometres. That's enough to reach from the Earth to the Sun more than 700 million times. The fungi help plants share nutrients, water, and even chemical messages, while also locking away huge amounts of carbon. So next time you walk across a patch of dirt, remember there's a bustling network beneath you, proving the biggest influencers on Earth might just be fungi. And with a discovery this massive, there's certainly mushroom for more research.
4: David.
1: You've outdone yourself. I've got to admit, I am very interested in that story. I went to the Launceston Fungi Festival a couple of weeks ago. It was really, really interesting. There was a movie all about the role it plays in the world. So I think that's fascinating. But I suspect that it's not going to be on your program tonight, Guy.
4: No, it's not. But I have been called a fungi in the past. and I'm wondering if that makes me part of the Wood Wide Web. There, David.
5: Oh, you're such an influencer.
4: Alas, it won't be in the news tonight, but it is a big night of news, particularly local news. So Liberty Bell Bay workers back in limbo after a much-anticipated sale to Adroit Capital falls through. The Premier admits he knew Madeleine Ogilvie was involved in Supreme Court action when she told Parliament she was not involved in any court action. So the legal fees scandal is intensifying. Aboriginal cultural artefacts buried under a new Tasmanian walking track in the north. We've got a bit of a special tonight. The state's new governor, Caroline Wells, is talking to Sabra Lane in a state line exclusive. So that's on tonight. Donald Trump says he called off strikes against Iran because they're close to a peace deal. Interestingly, that our America's editor, John Lyons, is reporting that Donald Trump has made that claim 31 times since the war began, which I work out is about twice a week. He says that that a deal is pretty much imminent. And if you're a bit of a car enthusiast, we've got a story from the National Archives in Canberra tracing the history of Holden. So for any rev heads listening, particularly if you're into Holden's, we've got a story just for you. And of course, the World Cup is now underway with wins for co-host Mexico over South Africa, and South Korea has defeated Czechia.
1: Are you going to watch the game on Sunday?
4: It clashes with my Richmond team, but I think it's one of those occasions where, because it's once every 4 years, the Socceroos might even trump the Tigers.
1: Yeah, I think it's worth the exception.
4: It might also save me some heartache seeing Richmond's playing Brisbane.

0: What about you, David? Are you going to watch it?
1: Possibly. I think there's an area that we do need to explore possibly next week. It's to find out which team has the best song for the championships. I've already seen on the grapevine that Scotland is topping that with one of the best songs. As you know, soccer teams will often have a song made especially for these kind of tournaments. So we'll have to dip into that.
0: All right.
2: You mean to say it's better than Aussie, Aussie, Aussie, oi, oi, oi?
1: Slightly.
0: Maybe it's time we gave that a bit of a, you know, we tried some new ideas, threw some new things around in Australia. That might be a controversial thing to say.
2: Interesting that Race Around the World has just started again, because in the second edition of Race Around the World, it was won by Tony Wilson, and one of his stories was actually trying to get a new chant for Australian soccer because he figured that something had to be better than Aussie, Aussie, Aussie. And, yeah, what are we now, 30 years later, and we're still stuck with Aussie, Aussie, Aussie.
0: Oh, well, if anyone has any ideas, please give us a call, 1300 361 6AA, or send us a text, 0467 922 917. Can we do better than Aussie, Aussie, Aussie, oi, oi, oi?
2: I'd love to think so, but I'm not optimistic.
0: I've put the challenge to Northern Tasmania. Let's see what they come back with. Guy, David, thanks both.
1: Thank
0: very
1: you.
0: Much.
2: See you, Beck. See you,
1: bye.
2: David.
1: Bye.
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0: There's a cold front approaching Tasmania from the west, and it's forecast to cross the state on Saturday with the associated low centre to move well to the south. A high pressure system is expected to move over Tasmania late Sunday before moving over the Tasman Sea on Monday. Another low pressure system is forecast to approach for the west on Tuesday, extending a trough over the state. There's a gale wind warning for the southwest coast and central west coast. And strong wind warning for far northwest coast and southeast coast.
4: A tray of cocktails floated at us through the twilight. Who was this Gatsby fella?
5: A jazz-soaked reimagining of the Great Gatsby.
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0: No saying it. Machinations. Hey, when we stroll through a park or walk past an old building, we rarely think about what might be beneath our feet. But across Tasmania, countless forgotten graves and burial sites lie hidden under our cities and our towns. Sunny went on a walk with a Launceston historian, and I'll bring that story to you next.
1: Hundreds of thousands of dollars in taxpayer-funded legal fees for pollies. How's the government's mantra stacking up?
2: The most open and transparent government in Tasmania's history.
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0: You may have read or heard in the news this week about the Catholic school in Deloraine planning to expand their facilities over a former cemetery. At least 355 people were buried at the land Our Lady of Mercy Catholic School is on. It's not uncommon actually. Sunny Wood caught up with Marion Sargent, president of the Launceston Historical Society, about the surprising number of human remains buried beneath buildings, roads and public parks.
4: Well, we're in Cypress Street in Newstead, outside what used to be the Cypress Street Cemetery, or the Church of England Cemetery in Launceston. It's now Broadland Park, and it's the sports ground for the junior school of the Launceston Grammar. Well, we don't know exactly when it was opened, but it was here by 1814, so very early, marked on early maps. And it closed in about 1929 was the last burial here. All the old cemeteries in Launceston closed in 1905, except for families could be put into in there with their loved ones for another 20 years. So 1925 was the official ending, but some people were snuck in later than that.
5: Do we have an idea of how many bodies were or still are there?
4: Yes, there are about 10,000 of them. Yes, a friend of mine has listed all of them. In the 1950s, the Royal Society came and had a look just before it was all bulldozed and thought there might have been 30,000, but Dyes only found 10,000, which is pretty good. It was the largest old cemetery in Launceston.
5: So there are no unknown graves. We know who's there.
4: Well, there probably are some unknown ones, but yeah, we do know who's there because we have a map and we have the burial lists of various sorts that Dyer collated and put together.
5: You know, graveyards were always on the edge of towns, and of course, as our towns grow, the graveyards get repurposed, don't they? Do we have an idea how many there might be here in Launceston?
4: Yeah, well, I've counted about 21 in Launceston. That includes places like St Leonard's and Ravenswood, little burial grounds. There might have only been one person in a backyard. But there are about 21, and a law came in the early 1830s, I think it was, to say that there had to be at least 1 mile from the city centre or the town centre. So that's why they're all scattered around here. Ockerby Gardens was the general cemetery, opened in 1841. There's the Scotch Cemetery up in High Street, which is now St Andrew's Gardens. That was the Presbyterian one. The Catholic Cemetery was in Connaught Crescent, Glendew Street, Mary's Lane. The Bowls Club, the Patons Bowls Club, was built over that in the 1960s. There was a little Jewish cemetery over in South Street in Invermay. There was one for the Friends, the Quakers, in Pedder Street, that only had about 11 burials there. That's in someone's backyard now. And
5: do they know?
4: Probably not.
5: I wonder how often this happens. You buy a property, you look in the backyard, go, it's lovely. It's sloping a bit. There's some trees down there. I wonder, how many do you reckon there might be?
4: Well, in Launceston, certainly the first cemetery in Launceston was on the corner of High and York Streets, and there is a house there and also the School for Seniors car park. So there was a cemetery there. We don't know who's buried there or how many. The Cypress Street Cemetery was on a map in 1814, so there is a period of time where people must be buried in York Street area, High Street area.
5: Now, you also mentioned one-off graves. How did that happen?
4: Oh, well, those were Jewish ones, really. I think there were about three earlier Jewish ones where children died and there was no Jewish cemetery, and so the people requested to have them buried in their yards.
5: So you would assume that once a cemetery needed to be repurposed, that they would move the bodies. But this is not the case,
4: no,
5: is it?
4: No. In the 19, 1930s, people weren't being buried there anymore. Most people were being buried out at Carvilla by then. And so all the old cemeteries just fell into disrepair, the weeds, horses grazing in them. People were going in and vandalising them and knocking the headstones over and opening up the graves, looking for rings, and all sorts of things went on. And so everyone was getting, oh, we have to get rid of these. So you had to pay to have your headstone moved, or pay even more to have the body actually taken to Carvilla. Some people did do that. There was a bit of a move for important graves to, especially from the Scotch Cemetery, to be moved up to Carvilla in Section D2. Up at the Grammar School, they have a wall with fragments of leftovers from the Cypress Street Cemetery. And we discovered that, they were dumped in the bush. It was written in the newspapers that a lot of the old headstones were just bulldozed and put in the bush up at Carvilla. Most of them just disappeared. They just said, I read the other day, they just said, oh, and then after a few years, they can be used for other purposes.
5: Table?
4: So, yeah, a table. Builders went up there and got loads of them and put them under houses to, you know, prop up the house. And
5: we do have water tables underneath. Is there any movement of people who are not with us anymore?
4: Yeah, it probably does happen because ground moves, especially if it's clay or something. And the other thing which is really intriguing is that the Scotch Cemetery up in High Street was built on a very steep hill, and so they had to terrace it, and I'm sure there must be some sort of slippage up there.
5: Well, afterlife travelling.
4: Yeah, that's right. They're probably slipping down the hill a bit, yeah. Yeah, they're there. And, of course, some of them, if they died of a terrible disease or something, they couldn't move them, which actually brings me to the smallpox cemeteries. Now, there were two smallpox cemeteries in Launceston. The first three in 1903, first three cases were buried in ordinary cemeteries like Charles Street and the Catholic Cemetery, I think, because they didn't realise they had smallpox. But once they realised it was smallpox, they created a cemetery out at the quarantine station. Those headstones are still there, but it does worry me that that's about to be subdivided and made into housing, so up at Techno Park. And many years ago, the headstones were gathered together under a little shelter, but it's on private land. I'm just hoping that that is maintained, not just where the shelter is, because the cemetery was further out than that, and they've got all these smallpox people there, and they're probably in lead-lined graves. I'm just hoping that the council realises that and they're not dug up accidentally when that development takes place.
5: Next time we're wandering through our local park or having a drink in our backyard, we should think about all the possible guests that might be there with us. You're never really alone, are you?
4: No, you're not. They're not. Well, thousands and thousands of people have died here in Launceston, so they have to be somewhere.
0: Marion Sargent, President of the Launceston Historical Society, with Sunny Wood there. And you can read Emily Smith's story on the Catholic school in Deloraine planning to expand their facilities over a former cemetery cemetery. You just need to type ABC News into your search engine. Now, coming up, World Cup fever is upon us. Will you be watching the Socceroos this weekend? Maybe you're going for another team. 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Now, we were just chatting before about whether it's time to retire. Aussie, Aussie, Aussie, oi, oi, oi. Tewkesbury Dave, you've texted in. You say, if it ain't broke, leave it hoi, hoi, hoi. Noted. What do you think about that? You can weigh in on that one too. Send me a text 0467 922 917 or give me a call on 1300 361 688.

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0: Five. Hey, I love the World Cup. I just find the energy really infectious and I actually enjoy setting an alarm for some stupid time in the morning to watch kickoff across the other side of the world. Now, blessedly, this weekend the Socceroos are playing at 2 p.m. local time on Sunday. Now, someone else who will be watching is Lonnie Local Oytun, who is a member of the Northern Rangers Football Club. Hello, Oytun.
6: Hello, Beck. How are you?
0: Very well, thank you. Now, where are you going to? What are your game day plans?
6: Game day plans, I'm going to go to X Golf, one of our Northern Rangers soccer club sponsors, and meet with the boys there and get involved in it.
0: Now, you've got some Turkish roots. Who are you going to be going for?
6: For the day, I'm going to go for Turkey, but for me personally, I'll go for the draw.
0: You go for the draw?
6: Yeah.
0: Is that so that you can carry on for a little bit longer? And you can...
6: Yeah, you've got to carry on in front of the boys. They'll be all there. I'll be the only Turkish person there.
0: Yeah. Now, just how big is... Like, tell me a little bit about your background and, you know, your relationship with soccer and also how big it is in Turkish culture.
6: Yeah. So my mother's side from the Turkish Cypriot side and my father is from the Istanbul on the mainland, and I was born in London and I came to Australia, Tasmania, when I was 10 with my mother and my sister, and I've been playing soccer ever since I've arrived.
0: Is there... Go ahead.
6: And then I went to the Northern Rangers when I was about 20, and that's been my club for life.
0: How good is the Turkiye team? Like, we need to know who the key players to watch are. Tell us about the team.
6: Well, they've got a good young attacking side. Yildiz from Juventus, Hakan from Inter Milan, he'll anchor the midfield, and then Gurriye on the wing, he plays for Real Madrid. So there's some talent there.
0: Is it a really big sport over in Turkey?

0: Kia?
1: It is. It's the main sport.
0: Yeah.
1: Everyone plays it on the streets, everywhere.
0: So it must be pretty special to have that sort of connection here in Australia to be watch to you know to watch the country that you have these connections with and the country that you've grown up here with play together then.
1: Definitely, because you get to hang out with the boys, and you're Turkish, they're Australian, and it just adds to more atmosphere. And it's multiculturalism.
0: Yeah,
1: It's great to see.
0: it's just amazing how a sport like soccer, I hope you'll forgive me for calling it that. I know that you would
1: No,
0: call
1: that's
0: it
1: fine.
0: football yourself, but
1: Yep, football, soccer, it's all the same.
0: it's just great how it binds communities all around the world. It's
1: It
0: a
1: does.
0: fantastic event.
1: And the World Cup will bring a lot of people together for the next month from all nationalities. And it's wonderful to see.
0: Well, thanks for coming on the program, Oytin. I don't know whether I want to say good luck to you, good luck Australia, or whether I want to say good luck to Türkiye. But it sounds like you're going to be happy no matter which way it lands.
1: No, I really want Australia to win, and they'll make the 32, but it's important for them to have a good tournament so they can inspire the next generation of young Aussies.
0: Thanks very much for coming on the
1: Yep.
0: program.
1: Thank you, Beck.
0: That's Oytin, and he'll be watching Australia play Türkiye in the World Cup this weekend. I wonder if you're going to be watching that match too. You can send me a text on 0467 922 917, or you can call me on 1300 361688. Now, moving on, if you can't get to Hobart for Dark Mofo, you can catch Folk Bitch Trio this evening in Launceston. They'll be playing at Albert Hall as part of the Midwinter Festival. Their music is described as layered folk epics from three sharp tongues. That's layered folk epics from three sharp tongues. So you can expect fantasies, daydreams, and humiliations spun into harmonies both rich and visceral. A few tickets are still available for sale. Here's a little taste. This is God's A Different Sword by Folk Bitch Trio.

0: That's God's a Different Sword by Folkbix Trio, who are playing at the Albert Hall in Launceston as part of the Dark Mofo Festival. Hey, in Launceston this Sunday, hundreds of people are expected to pull on their runners for a third annual Clint Ewington Walk for Men's Mental Health. What started as a tribute to a friend lost too soon has grown into a powerful community event, encouraging people to walk, talk and look out for one another. More on that walk next.
1: Hello, Samantha Donovan here on PM at 6:05. As Donald Trump again claims a peace deal with Iran is close, the deaths of three Indians highlights the plight of thousands of sailors left stranded by the war. Also, Australian farmers prepare for the forecast El Niño weather pattern, and a Blue Mountains tourist site trying to cater for masses of fans of Korean pop music.
2: Toilets would cost on that site in excess of $1 million, and that just would make the use of that site unviable. But by being able to physically control the number of people going onto the site, you can control that sort of behaviour.
1: That's PM just after the 6 o'clock news.
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0: Bill, you've texted in to say, my golly gosh, that is very good. That song being God's a Different Sword by Folkbix Trio. I'm glad you liked it. Now, the conversation around men's mental health is growing. This Sunday marks the third annual Clint Ewington Walk for Men's Mental Health, and the record turnout is expected for the 10-kilometre walk from Tailrace Park to Riverbend Park and back in Launceston. Kim Napier spoke to Jared Well, who shared how the walk came about.
4: Clint passed away a few days before Christmas in 2023, and at his memorial, that's when I decided that I was going to do something about it and talk to Chris from the Lagana Cricket Club. Just wanted to see if anyone thought it was a good idea.
5: And watching it grow into such a significant community gathering, how does that make you feel?
4: Yeah, pretty good. I just hope I can help one person, and that's one person saved, I guess. So
5: for anyone coming, what can they expect and how can they get involved?
4: Rock up at about 9:45 and we'll have a little chat. We've got Cal from Speak Up, Stay Chatty. He's going to say a few words before we head off on the walk. And then when we get back, we'll have some sandwiches and some soup. While we have a couple of other guest speakers and anyone else who wants to share their story. We had Matt Dingen, who's a mate of mine last year. He shared his story. He just did a run from Launceston to Hobart 4 or 5 months ago for men's mental health and raise money for Speak Up, Stay Chatty. That's about it.
0: Jared Wells there. For more details, you can head to their Facebook page, Clint Ewington Walk for Men's Mental Health. And if you or someone you know needs help, you can call Lifeline on 13 11 14. Kim is back with Breakfast on Monday to share why you shouldn't be alarmed if your phone suddenly vibrates and there's a loud siren at 11 o'clock on Monday.
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0: Well, it's been a really fun show today. I think next week we'll probably be following on with Bell Bay and what that means for people in Georgetown. It's certainly been a pretty upsetting time and not the story that we wanted to end on this week, but we'll continue following that for some time. Now, I hope you're going to be able to have an excellent weekend, whatever you're doing, whether that's heading to Dark Mofo or whether you're going to be watching the World Cup or just doing anything else that brings you joy. I'll be back in the chair from Monday, and we might have to have a little bit more of a look of the Australian song and...

0: whether we should be doing something a little bit special for the World Cup this year. Now, thanks to my producer, David, and until next week.
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0: Malta. Liberty Bell Bay in northern Tasmania was put into administration earlier this year, and efforts have been underway to find a buyer to secure its future. But workers were told this morning preferred buyer Adroit Capital has withdrawn from the sale, and administrators Ernst & Young have until Monday to find new funding. Federal member for Bass, Jess Teasdale, says it's another blow for workers who've already had months of uncertainty.
1: We are working absolutely together at every level of government to make sure that workers are front of mind for everybody and that we have the best shot of a sale process here as we can. So it's certainly not done yet.
0: Premier Jeremy Rockliffe has rejected accusations he and his office attempted to execute a cover-up over the saga surrounding Liberal MP Madeleine Ogilvie's legal fees. Sophie Jaggers reports.
2: In a letter answering questions from members of the crossbench regarding Ms Ogilvie's alleged misleading of Parliament, Mr Rockliffe confirmed he did not seek legal advice prior to budget estimates last week. Throughout the estimates hearings, Mr Rockliffe repeatedly said he was unable to comment on the matter due to legal sensitivities. Both Labor and the Greens have accused the Premier of a cover-up. Today, Mr Rockliffe refuted the allegations.
3: Did your lack of answers amount to a cover-up?
4: No.
2: Members of the crossbench say they are considering their options, including a censure motion, when Parliament returns next week.
0: Overseas, US President Donald Trump has claimed he has ended the war in Iran, while Tehran says it's still yet to make a final decision on an agreement between the two countries. The BBC's Wara Davies has more.
5: I think that if anything is agreed or if it is signed, it will not be a final peace deal. It will be this MOU, a Memorandum of Understanding. So what will not be included in that is the exact future of Iran's nuclear program. What will not be included in that is any deal for the Israelis to pull out of Lebanon. What will not be included in that is Iran's demands for reparations for its frozen assets. But what will be included probably is an extension of the ceasefire. And the key thing, I think, that both Iran and Washington want, which is a reopening of the Strait of Hormuz.
0: Overseas, a volcano expert says it's up to the weather as to when floating volcanic rock that's choking islands in Papua New Guinea will be dispersed. It's come from an erupting undersea volcano in the Bismarck Sea, with its lava turning to lightweight, porous pumice as it's rapidly cooled by the ocean. The pumice is so thick in areas that people can't use their boats for transport or to go fishing, raising fears they'll run out of food and other supplies. Steve Saunders is the principal geodetic surveyor at the Rabaul Volcano Observatory and says the volcano has quietened down, but it's too early to tell if the current eruption is over.
6: The wind will slowly disperse it, and also some of it will gradually sink, but that will take a long time. Yeah, the pumice, by its nature, is difficult to sink because the bubbles are sort of still in volcanic glass.
0: In the AFL, North Melbourne coach Alistair Clarkson says he's looking for a strong response from his players when they take on West Coast at Perth Stadium tomorrow afternoon. The Kangaroos lost by 124 points to Fremantle and Bunbury last weekend in what was the Dockers' biggest ever win. The North Melbourne squad has spent the week in Perth, and Clarkson is optimistic they'll come out firing.
7: We just couldn't find another gear, and that was a disappointing thing out of the game. It didn't seem like we fired a shot. I'm just hoping like hell we fire some shots tomorrow.
0: Tasmania's weather. There's a gale warning for the southwest and central west coasts and a strong wind warning for the far northwest and southeast coasts. For the state tomorrow, showers statewide, tending to widespread rain about the north and west, easing and contracting to the west and far south late. Showers falling as snow to around 1,000 metres during the evening. Fresh to strong and gusty north to northwesterly winds tending westerly in the afternoon and evening. For the population centres tomorrow, Burnie and Devonport 15 degrees and rain and windy, Launceston 16 and rain, and Hobart 17 showers and wind easing. It's currently 15 degrees in Burnie, 14 in Devonport and Launceston, and 11 in Hobart. 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
8: Good evening and welcome to PM. I'm Samantha Donovan, coming to you from the lands of the Wurundjeri people of the Kulin Nation in Melbourne. Tonight, as Donald Trump again claims a peace deal with Iran is close, the deaths of three Indians highlights the plight of thousands of sailors left stranded by the war.

0: Also, Australian farmers prepare for the forecast El Niño weather pattern, and a Blue Mountains tourist site trying to cater for masses of fans of Korean pop music.
1: Toilets would cost on that site in excess of $1 million, and that just would make the use of that site unviable. But by being able to physically control the number of people going onto the site, you can control that sort of behaviour.
0: The fans of Korean pop music.
1: Toilets would cost on that site in excess of $1 million, and that just would make the use of that site unviable. But by being able to physically control the number of people going onto the site, you can control that sort of behaviour.
0: The US President Donald Trump has cancelled strikes on Iran and claims a peace deal is imminent. But Iran says it hasn't made a final decision on the offer and won't be compromising. As the two nations continue to battle for control of the crucial shipping route, the Strait of Hormuz, three Indian sailors have this week died in a US strike on their tanker. The Americans say the vessel had violated their blockade of Iranian ports. The sailors' deaths highlight the plight of almost 20,000 seafarers stranded in the Gulf region because of the conflict, as Rachel Hayter reports.
2: The United States military has struck three ships in the last 3 days and killed at least three people. Among the dead is Aditya Sharma from Himachal Pradesh in northern India. His father, Rajesh, left questioning his son's death.
3: I only have one demand, that the mortal remains of my son be brought back. I want to know about his last moments. Was he provided rescue or not? What were the circumstances that led to the death of three crew members from our country?
2: Aditya Sharma was a deck cadet working on the MT Setebelo, a Palau-flagged oil tanker managed by a United Arab Emirates company. He was one of three Indian sailors killed in this strike. There are almost 300,000 Indian seafarers working on ships across the globe. They're one of the world's biggest maritime workforces. The US Central Command claims the MT Setebelo was violating the United States blockade of Iranian ports by attempting to transport oil from Iran, saying in a statement,
4: US Central Command disabled Palau-flagged MT Setebelo as it transited the Gulf of Oman. A US aircraft fired precision munitions into the ship's engine room after the crew repeatedly failed to comply with directions from American forces.
2: But the company that manages Setebelo, the UAE's IOS Marine FZE, categorically denies that the ship ignored directions and says it has no affiliation with Iran or Iranian oil. The Indian government has condemned this US attack and called for an end to the targeting of commercial shipping in the region. India's foreign ministry summoned the deputy head of the US embassy in Delhi to lodge an official protest. At a briefing in the Indian capital, foreign ministry spokesman Randhir Jaiswal described the incident as deeply worrisome.
5: There have been several incidents involving Indian seafarers in the last few days. These attacks must cease and end.
2: There are almost 20,000 seafarers stranded on ships near the Strait of Hormuz because of this war. As well as being in the line of fire, many of them are not being paid and are dealing with shortages of food, water, and medicine.
0: Rachel Hayter. In the United Kingdom, the resignation of the Defence Secretary is triggering more speculation that Sir Keir Starmer's term as Prime Minister will soon be brought to an end. John Healey said he was resigning because Sir Keir had been unable to boost defence spending. His decision came just hours before Mr Healey was due to join Australia's visiting Defence Minister Richard Marles on a tour of an English naval facility that's critical to the AUKUS defence pact between the two countries and the US. Ben Wellings is an associate professor of politics and international relations at Monash Uni, and I asked him if Mr Healey's concern about the UK's defence budget has implications for the AUKUS deal with Australia.
6: Indirectly, this might suggest that the commitment to the very expensive undertaking

0: of the United Kingdom to provide SSN AUKUS submarines into the latter half of the 2030s might be unreachable under current settings. So it's a kind of an indirect critique of AUKUS in an overall bigger picture about a criticism of the lack of spending from John Healey's point of view on the UK's defence.
1: And Mr. Healey mentioned the threat Russia poses to NATO nations. So do you think the UK is really going to be focusing on defence spending, tackling the issues in Europe at the moment, rather than our Indo-Pacific region?
0: The challenge from Russia looms large. This being said, the challenges of the Indo-Pacific are sometimes popping up in Europe as well. And so Australia's own defence minister, Richard Marles, has made that connection about certain countries' ships cutting cables in the Baltic. And so this might therefore be a way of thinking that the Indo-Pacific and the Euro-Atlantic are interconnected in many different ways. But of course, the immediate proximate threat from the United Kingdom's point of view is certainly Russia rather than China itself.
1: Turning to the plight of the UK Prime Minister Keir Starmer, what effect will the resignation of the Defence Secretary have on his chances of remaining in office, do you think?
0: It's never a good look for a Prime Minister when your ministers are resigning. And of course, there are two other main candidates, Wes Streeting and Andy Burnham. And if Andy Burnham wins a by-election next week, and that's a big if, it's not a given, then he also would be in a position to challenge Keir Starmer, which is what we're expecting at the moment.
1: So Andy Burnham is a former Labor MP, most recently the Mayor of Greater Manchester, who is seeking to return to Parliament, as you mentioned, in that by-election next week. How is that poll shaping up?
0: This is where the politics of populism comes in to this, because this constituency is in the northwest of England, and this is precisely the place which has been traditionally a Labour heartland, but is experiencing a challenge from Reform UK, which is the radical right populist party led by Nigel Farage. So in one sense, it might seem like a two-horse race where Reform have replaced the Conservatives, and it's now between Reform and Labour. There is an interesting development, though, on the right of Reform, where a party set up by a former Reform MP who split off from the party called Restore UK is actually pushing ideas, and you know, if they became policies, they would be policies that are further to the right and more hard right or far right ideas, including deporting migrants. And this is actually taking away some votes, if the polls are to be believed, from Reform UK. So it might actually be splitting the radical right vote to Labour's advantage. So it's still very close, and there's no actual assurance that the electorate in that particular constituency of Makerfield will buy into the overall national power play to get Andy Burnham back into Parliament to allow him to challenge for the Labour leadership. They may take a dim view of that. But there are certainly some interesting developments on the radical right of English politics that are worth keeping an eye on.
1: Probably not good news for Keir Starmer, whoever wins, whether it's Burnham or one of the far-right parties. How long do you think Sir Keir is going to last in office?
0: Even if Andy Burnham doesn't win, as you say, that would probably confirm the rise of Reform UK and would suggest that Keir Starmer's premiership has not been able to sufficiently address this challenge on the right of politics. So I would then suspect that there would be a challenge led by Wes Streeting. And I'm just guessing that the timings here, Parliament rises for its summer recess in late July. I suspect the Labour Party might want to have confirmed who the Prime Minister is going into the Northern summer break. And that would allow time for the new Prime Minister, or let's suppose it could be Keir Starmer, but whoever was then Prime Minister, to go into the conference season in September, early October, as confirmed as leader. But I think basically to answer your question, I suspect there might be a change by the end of July.
1: Ben Wellings is an Associate Professor of Politics and International Relations at Monash University. Well, of all the events to celebrate the 250th anniversary of America's Declaration of Independence, an ultimate Ultimate Fighting Championship bout this weekend is getting a lot of attention. That's because the spectacle is taking place on the grounds of the White House on a massive custom-built stage. And the event just happens to coincide with the 80th birthday of the host, the President Donald Trump. Barbara Miller compiled this report.
2: The 45th and now 47th President of the United States of America, Donald J. Trump.
3: Donald Trump has a long connection with UFC. Back in the day when the mixed martial arts cage fighting events were seen as a fringe sport, dismissed by some as human cockfighting, Donald Trump offered up his venues for events and formed an enduring friendship with the sport's longtime president, Dana White. And in a sense, not much has changed. Trump is still offering up his place for a UFC event. It's just that now that's the White House.
4: Here it is. This is the 92-foot claw where the UFC Freedom 250 fight will happen underneath on Sunday night. It towers over the executive mansion of the White House, more than 20 feet taller than the White House itself.
3: Under the claw is a cage in the traditional octagon shape used for UFC. The stage is surrounded by seats for spectators, many reportedly members of the military. And the whole thing will be beamed onto screens on the Ellipse, the park to the south of the White House. The president is pretty excited.
5: We're going to have anywhere from 75,000 to 100,000 people, all free of charge. We're building 8 giant screens back there, so it's going to be great.
3: Some of the biggest names in the sport will compete, including rising middleweight star Bo Nickel.
6: Of course, everybody wants to be on this card. It's a massive opportunity, and it's going to be probably the most viewed MMA event, UFC event in history of the sport.
3: Heavyweight giant Derek Lewis, a.k.a. the Black Beast, was initially not scheduled to fight, but a quick call from the president, who's a big fan, sorted that out.
7: This is my first time I've ever seen the White House besides like on a movie or something like that.
8: Have you met President Trump?
7: I haven't met him before, but I just talked to him on the phone. Well, I tried to talk to him on the phone, but the crowd was so loud, like after my fight in Tennessee, I couldn't really hear what he was saying, but I did hear his voice sound just like the South Park character.
3: Before having the UFC arena erected on the South Lawn, Donald Trump had the White House's East Wing demolished to build a ballroom. Both ventures face legal challenges and are eliciting mixed views in the U.S. Capitol.
9: I think it's going to be a pretty big spectacle. It's just a sign of the times.
10: You know, it's a cool event, but I don't know if it's proper for the 4th of July.
3: UFC's core fan base in the U.S. are young men with a relatively high proportion Hispanics or African Americans. The hugely successful podcaster Joe Rogan is a UFC commentator. Tapping into that demographic served Donald Trump well as he campaigned in 2024 for re-election. The sight of a claw and cage on the grounds of the White House might be an eyesore to some, but there is method to the madness.
1: Barbara Miller reporting. This is PM. I'm Samantha Donovan. You can hear all our programs live or later on ABC Listen. Australian farmers are on alert as warnings increase that an El Niño warm weather event is coming. The weather pattern increases the risk of drought, bushfires and heatwaves here. This week, an El Niño event was officially declared by American authorities, and Australian experts are expecting our own Bureau of Meteorology will soon follow with their own declaration. Isabel Massali has more.
11: In South Australia's Upper Eyre Peninsula, grain producer Peter Wilmot is celebrating her best autumn since 2022.
12: Fantastic. We've had a great start to the season. There's high soil moisture. We started with some excellent rains in March and it has continued all the way through the seeding season. And we've had some follow-up since then.
11: So she believes she's in a good position to face an El Niño event, but says it's still concerning.
12: Well, El Niño is basically can reduce the amount of rainfall you get, and they also produce a lot more frost events.
11: The threat of an El Niño has been factored into her operations this year. It's something she didn't consider a decade ago.
12: We do look at the potential of that, and we certainly avoid planting early in frost-prone areas when it looks like it may develop during the year.
11: And El Niño occurs when sea surface temperatures in the central and eastern Pacific Ocean become much warmer than normal. This typically lasts between 9 and 12 months and influences weather patterns around the world, often in an extreme way. The weather pattern has just been confirmed by the National Oceanic and Atmospheric Administration in the US, and experts warn it could be particularly severe. John Gottschalk is with the administration's Climate Prediction Centre.
13: You know, things could always change, but right now it's checking all the boxes for it evolving into being one of the historically strong events since 1950.
11: For Australia, it could mean worsening drought, bushfires and heat waves. Dr. Mandy Froond is a climate science lecturer at the University of Melbourne. She says it's too hard to predict what the impact will be.
14: Everything looks like it will be a very strong El Niño event. And what it means for Australia is hard to say because we're already in a very warm background stage. So we're seeing global warming exceeding 1.4 degrees already. So we've never had a really strong El Niño event that was behind this strong background. So it's really hard to say what it means.
11: At the National Farmers Federation, CEO Michael Gurin cautions this is one piece of the information that producers are taking into account.
15: Not any more concerned than we are about any forecast. We've had, you know, those different forecasts again over the years, El Niño, La Niño. Some of those have come to be, some of those haven't. And there's a lot more that goes into considerations of agriculture than just the rain outlook, the subsoil moisture, the way they start, the type of crops that considering planting.
11: As for native plants, El Niño events are one of the threats that seed banks try to guard against. The Australian Seed Bank Partnership has been running for 15 years, creating a seed safety net with locations across the country. Horticulturalist Sue McDougall advocates for seed banking, saying native plants are facing increasing pressure.
16: And also it supports the research and the restoration in targeted areas, which then breeds more seed, and then that can be used in broad-scale restoration areas. And also supports conservation for the future, and we'd be thinking of it a little bit like insurance, being able to be ahead of the game and support, understand those seeds that are vulnerable, we can then have the insurance and the research ready to go.
1: That's horticulturalist Sue McDougall, that report from Isabel Massali. Business owners owed millions of dollars by a failed Northern Territory iron ore mine are asking why the NT and federal governments allowed it to keep operating for months despite it not having enough money to pay its bills. Nathan River Resources has gone into voluntary administration, owing more than $300 million to creditors, as well as unpaid wages and royalties. Jane Barden has this report.
17: Darwin Business AM Cranes is one of hundreds of contractors around Australia owed money by iron ore miner Nathan River Resources, with little prospect of getting paid. The family business is owed $98,000. Its operations manager, Michael Hansen, is questioning why the NT government didn't shut down the mine months ago after it stopped paying tax.
18: If the government were aware that they were in trouble and allowed them to keep trading, then that's just unacceptable.
17: Adam Marsh's welding firm in Humpty Doo near Darwin is owed $51,000. He kept working for the miner unaware that it had major financial problems until March.
19: Yeah, just a bit in damage control at the moment, I suppose, and fingers crossed they might reopen or we might get paid. So, it is a bit of a kick in the guts.
17: The Singapore-owned mine, surrounded by the Limmen National Park and the Gulf of Carpentaria, has collapsed and reopened several times over the past 15 years. ASIC documents show the $360 million it now owes includes $4.5 million to the tax office and $9 million to the NT government in unpaid royalties and payroll tax. Mine workers, including Adam Rice, are owed more than $900,000 in unpaid wages and superannuation.
20: A lot of employees could see this was happening, and there was a lot of complaints put into the ATO in regards to super not being paid. ASIC's been aware of this company from previous reports over the last 2 years. Fair Works had multiple complaints in regards to the super, and you know, all these regulators and government. Like, there's been no zero checks and balances.
17: The federal financial regulator, ASIC, declined to comment on the record. The NT government is legally obliged to make sure mining companies have adequate funds before they're allowed to mine. The NT Mines Minister, Gerard Mealy, declined an interview. NT WorkSafe told the ABC it's been working with the companies in

0: insurers to ensure injured workers receive their payments. Director of the Environment Centre NT, Kirsty Howey, says she's appalled the NT government is holding just a $6 million environmental security bond from the company to pay for the rehabilitation of the mine site and port loading operation, from which there have been iron ore spills and dust pollution.
1: This is an abysmal failure of mining regulation. There is no way that that amount can cover the cost of rehabilitating this mine, which has involved a litany of disasters over the last 15 years.
0: The mining minister's office responded by saying the security bond amount was calculated with its approved calculation tool. The miner, Nathan River Resources, hasn't responded to interview requests.
2: Jane Barden with that report. Well, when a Korean pop star posted a photo of herself on a cliff in the Blue Mountains in 2023, no one knew that the image would inspire thousands of fans to flock to the New South Wales site to take selfies. Some fans appeared on Instagram with their legs dangling over the cliff, hundreds of metres above the ground. The site, called Lincoln's Rock, was closed for safety reasons. But after consulting with residents and traditional owners, the local council is now planning to reopen the spot to the public. Kimberly Price filed this report.
3: It's one of the biggest K-pop groups on the planet. Blackpink became an international hit in 2018. Since then, the four members of the band have each achieved their own solo careers. Jennie, one of the group's singers and rappers, has forged her own music path and amassed 89 million followers on Instagram alone. With a hardcore fan base, it's little surprise that when Jennie goes somewhere, her supporters follow. But few would have thought that a holiday in 2023 to the New South Wales Blue Mountains, posted on her social media, would have caused such a frenzy. Up to 2,000 tourists a day travel to the scenic Lincoln's Rock in Wentworth Falls, 1.5 hours drive east of Sydney, to reenact a photo Jennie had posted. The crowds got so big, a section of the rock where people had sat hollowed out from overuse. Neighbours to the landmark reported clogged streets and littering, and some said the rock had even been used as a toilet. The Blue Mountain City Council closed the site in late January. Since then, Gundungurra elder and custodian David King says nature is returning.
4: We've seen a lot of the bird life starting to interact closer to the houses in the area. I was out there yesterday and basically some beautiful cockatoos just flew alongside of me as I drove along the road, and they're a lot further up than what they normally are, which is great.
3: He says despite the concerns caused by the sudden mass tourism, discussions with local residents, tourism operators and council have been successful.
4: This is a good model. Like, we get so many people that visit the mountains, and to have these sort of conversations, I think, are fantastic.
3: The lookout will remain closed until December, and it will then be reopened with walk-in access only. Blue Mountains Mayor Mark Greenhill says this way tourism behaviour can be monitored.
5: If you reduce the amount of people that can go there and you give yourself the opportunity to literally count the number of heads walking in the gate and then closing the gate, then clearly you're able to control the number of people going onto the site.
3: There were discussions about adding bathrooms to the site, but Mark Greenhill says that's not possible.
5: Toilets would cost on that site in excess of $1 million, and it just would make the use of that site unviable. But by being able to physically control the number of people going onto the site, by being present and monitoring the people who are on that site, obviously, you can control that sort of behaviour.
3: Within 3 years, the council expects to build a pathway and look at tour company parking options.
2: That report from Kimberly Price and Lani Otaway. And that's PM for this week. PM's producer is John Stewart. Technical production by Joram Toth and David Sargent. I'm Samantha Donovan. We'll be back on Monday evening. I hope you have a great weekend. Good night.

0: ABC News, good evening, I'm Ashley Barraclough. Tasmania's Premier says there is still a glimmer of hope in finding a new buyer for Australia's last manganese smelter after its preferred buyer pulled out of the sale. Liberty Bell Bay workers were told this morning that Adroit Capital withdrew from the sale and administrators Ernst & Young have until Monday to find new funding. Nearly $10 million in funding to date has been provided by state and federal governments to support workers' wages. Premier Jeremy Rockliffe says he's hopeful a new buyer will be found.
1: We will work diligently over the weekend, predominantly led by the federal government, to look and see what is possible. It is difficult. I don't want to give false hope to this community or indeed the workers.
0: Government Minister Felix Ellis says ministers had received other advice about an inability to answer questions over former Minister Madeleine Ogilvie's Supreme Court matter. In a letter to crossbenchers today, Premier Jeremy Rockliffe confirmed that his repeated no-comment answers during budget estimates last week were not based on any formal legal advice. The Greens claimed the government dishonestly acted as if their hands were tied and were unable to answer any related questions. Mr. Ellis says they had other advice about what could be said.
2: There's certainly legal complexities and confidentiality. We're aware of that and taken advice on that and formed the view. Now, in terms of matters going forward, the Premier has detailed the answers to the questions. He's apologised and we're looking to get on with the job.
0: A judge has told a former Tasmanian teacher's aide who sent sexually explicit social media content to students that prison time is inevitable. Hayden Smith reports.
3: The Supreme Court in Launceston heard that in 2023, Brandon Lee Anthony Chell routinely sent inappropriate messages via Snapchat to three students at Brooks High School. He was stood down by the Education Department in October 2023 after concerns about his behaviour were raised and later sacked. The court heard Chell has since relocated to Western Australia with his family. His lawyer told the court at the time of the offending, Chell was using alcohol and drugs and was reckless with the content he shared on social media. He will be sentenced on June 17, with Justice Robert Pearce saying prison time is inevitable.
0: Overseas, the United Nations says the Taliban in Afghanistan have arrested 30 women for violating hijab rules. The UN also said a clampdown on protests against the arrests earlier this week saw Taliban security forces open fire on protesters, killing at least two people, including a boy. Local authorities have denied reports that women were arrested. Protests are vowing to go ahead with a planned rally in Melbourne's inner northwest, despite One Nation moving its fundraiser to a secret location. The fundraiser was meant to be held at a restaurant in Moonee Ponds tonight, but the minor party says the event has been moved after police raised concerns about planned protests. Victoria Police says the decision to cancel was made by the restaurant itself. Omar Hassan is with the Victorian Socialists and Campaign Against Racism and Fascism.
4: We will continue our demonstration. It will be a victory march of sorts. We know, unfortunately, that One Nation is entrenched in the community and has a lot of support. So our goal is to build counter support.
0: To sport, Socceroos coach Tony Popovich will continue leading his side through to next year's Asian Cup in Saudi Arabia after signing a contract extension. Popovich has become the first Australian to both play and coach for Australia at a World Cup, with the tournament co-hosted across the USA, Canada and Mexico now underway. The national team will fly to Vancouver tomorrow ahead of its first match against Turkey on Sunday, before two more group stage games against the US and Paraguay in the next 2 weeks. Tasmania's weather, there's a gale warning for the southwest and central west coasts and a strong wind warning for the far northwest and southeast coasts. For the state tomorrow, showers statewide, tending to widespread rain about the north and west, easing and contracting to the west and far south late. Showers falling as snow to around 1,000 metres during the evening. For the population centres tomorrow, Burnie and Devonport, 15 and rain and windy, Launceston, 16 and rain, and Hobart, 17 and showers and wind easing. It's currently 15 degrees in Burnie, 14 in Devonport and Launceston, and 11 in Hobart. 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
5: United, they stood to mourn the loss of 18 of their finest soldiers, upturned Steyr rifles with berets atop in remembrance of each of the dead.
6: In 1996, six Army Black Hawk helicopters were flying in formation over a defence training base near Townsville. It was a routine counter-terrorism training operation that went horribly wrong. 30 years on, it remains Australia's worst peacetime military aviation disaster. On Australia Wide today, you'll hear from survivors and family that lost loved ones. And we'll get a first-hand account of what it's like being an on-call forensic investigator in the regions.
7: Other days, I'm in the lab with exhibits, either fingerprinting or DNAing exhibits. And then other days, I'm out on the road.
6: My name's Alex Barwick. You're listening to Australia Wide, coming to you from Aranda Country in Mbantua Alice Springs. We start the program in Western Australia. Mining billionaire Andrew Forrest has denied that his agreements with Indigenous people need to be reworked after a landmark federal court decision ordered his company to pay one group $150 million in compensation. Mr. Forrest's Fortescue was last month ordered to pay the record-breaking sum to the Yindjibarndi people, finding the miner had destroyed 124 sacred sites while building its Solomon Hub mines without permission. It's the first time Andrew Forrest has spoken since that court order, speaking in Karratha in WA's Pilbara, where he was inking a fresh deal with another group of traditional owners, the Butugunti, Gurama and Bingara people, known as the PKKP, traditional owners who were thrust into the global spotlight in 2020 when Rio Tinto blasted two ancient rock shelters on their native title lands. Karratha reporter Alistair Bates has been following the story. Thanks for speaking to Australia Wide, Alistair. What has Andrew Forrest had to say?
8: Well, Alex, common law members of the PKK people met with Fortescue Executive Chairman Andrew Forrest. They were revisiting a nearly 16-year-old native title agreement with his company, managing the mining giant's use of their traditional lands. Now, PKKP country covers almost 11,000 square kilometres of Pilbara mining country between the resources towns of Onslow and Tom Price. And their existing agreement has seen Fortescue set up its lucrative Illawarra mine, which produced its first iron ore in 2020, and it now boasts a production of up to 31 million tonnes of ore each year. And that's being spruced for expansion, both for mining and Fortescue's rapidly expanding renewable energy infrastructure. So that's the reason they've come back to the agreement, which was passed by vote and signed by PKKP's board, as well as Andrew Forrest.
6: And so what's in the agreement? What have both sides come to the table with?
8: So the agreement replaces that 2010 land use agreement, the agreement they signed back in 2010, and it does so with a number of key deals. The first is a native title deal, so that concerns things like royalties and exactly how Fortescue will be using the land. Then there's a co-management deal, which is centred on protection for heritage sites and the say that PKKP has in how Fortescue is operating on the country. And then there's also a number of economic arrangements, including a transaction around a mining fleet, which Fortescue says will boost the involvement of traditional owners in the economic productivity of the mine, as well as create employment opportunities. So that revised native title deal will remove the current mining benefit cap that's been in place for 16 years. It'll allocate additional funding to the corporation's activities, as well as the initiatives they care about, like community guided programs and outcomes. Whereas that co-management deal is more around how Fortescue operates on the country. It means that they'll create a joint committee that reviews all the work that Fortescue wants to do in detail, and then that committee files a recommendation to the PKKP Land Committee, which will make a final decision. So adding layers of approvals to make sure that objections of traditional owners and potential impacts to heritage sites can be addressed.
6: So in that sort of circumstance, what assurances or veto rights does it give when it comes to important cultural sites?
8: Well, as many of your listeners will know, this is an issue that is really close to the hearts of the PKKP people. They were thrust into the global spotlight in 2020 when

0: Rio Tinto blasted two 47,000-year-old rock shelters on their native title lands, Juukan Gorge. Now, they actually signed an updated deal with Rio last year and have been working for almost 3 years to update this deal with Fortescue. So it really centres around that co-management deal. And the strongest mechanism, they say, is this ability to nominate exclusion zones. So Fortescue has agreed that if PKKP can demonstrate that a zone is of cultural significance and can back that with substantial archaeological and ethnographic evidence, they won't operate there, even if they are able to obtain state government approval, those infamous Section 18 approvals that allow a mining operator to disturb a site of heritage significance. Now, they say this is effectively, you know, a veto, but the burden of proof still needs to be worked out, as every site is different. So it's not clear what sort of evidence they'll need to provide. But PKKP are very excited about what they see as a very strong mechanism, and they're the only traditional owner group to have such a measure agreed with Fortescue. So the idea is it allows them to work outside of the shortcomings of state legislation, which allowed a disaster like Juukan Gorge to go ahead. I spoke with Land Committee Chair Bertrall Hayes about the lessons they took away from that calamity almost 6 years ago. Here's what he had to say.
1: The main focus for me was ensuring that we never ever experienced another devastating event on PKKP country ever again, something that we've experienced about six years ago. And I believe that through the co-management agreement that's been authorised today, we're going to be able to achieve that.
2: Alistair, through this, Andrew Forrest has really denied that his agreements need to be worked since that federal court decision. What has he had to say?
0: Well, Alex, it was a pretty rare interview with media during his appearance here in the Pilbara, and he chose to speak out about his company's approach to its dealings with Indigenous people in the wake of that decision last month at the federal court. Fortescue was ordered to pay $150 million to another group of Pilbara traditional owners, the Injibandi people. Now, the Injibandi people are still weighing up an appeal. That $150 million figure is just a fraction of what they're asking for, which is more in the order of $2 billion. But it seems that Andrew Forrest does not believe that Fortescue's approach to these sorts of native title negotiations needs to change. Here's what he had to say.
3: I'm here respecting the federal court, so I won't get drawn on that, but I can say, go ask people who are seriously independent, who have made their own way and they're Indigenous, and they'll tell you all over the world, cash handouts would have happened to you as well. You just had money, didn't have to go to school, you didn't have to go to university, you wouldn't be standing where you are. Why would Aboriginal people be any different? They're not. They're like us. You attach responsibility to opportunity, and they grow like all great Australians. And that's the opportunity, that's the people I grew up with.
0: So a clear emphasis, and this has been a really consistent feature of Fortescue's approach to these kinds of talks, on fostering economic opportunities and employment over other forms of compensation. He also told me that he saw no need to revisit his existing seven agreements with Pilbara traditional owners in light of that decision, Alex.
2: Alistair, thanks so much.
0: Thank you.
2: Karratha reporter Alistair Bates with that story.
4: ABC Australia Wide.
2: We head south but stay in WA for our next story. A member of the search team, which solved two high-profile missing persons cases, will assist in the search for four people who've been missing from regional WA for almost 20 years. Matt Strickland was part of the group who found the remains of missing Belgian hiker Celine Cremer in Tasmania. Now he's turning his attention to the case of the Nanup Four. Dominic Bayens has the story.
5: For almost 20 years, Kath McDougall has been left wondering what happened to her daughter Chantelle and 5-year-old granddaughter Leela. They both disappeared from a rural farmhouse in Nanup in regional WA in 2007. Chantelle told Kath they were moving to Brazil, but their passports were never used.
6: I just keep hoping that maybe we'll turn up something.
5: Following the months on from their disappearance, police discovered the man Chantelle and Leela were living with, Simon Cadwill, was running an online cult while living under a stolen identity. His real name was Gary Felton. Gary, along with Chantelle, Leela and their housemate and friend Tony Popich, were all reported missing in 2007.

0: his mind. A coronial inquest in 2017 couldn't determine if the group were alive or dead. But now there's fresh hope. A member from the search team that found the remains of two high-profile missing people is now helping the family with a new search. Matt Strickland answered a call out for volunteers to help find missing Belgian tourist Celine Cremer, who disappeared while hiking near Philosopher Falls in Tasmania in 2023.
1: He was asking for experienced people that had been, you know, had bush experience. I answered that call.
0: The group found Miss Cremer's remains in January this year.
1: And that experience was life-changing, that we got together and a new group of people, a new group of friends, and we didn't realise what was going to happen afterwards, but we decided that we were going to just continue doing what we were doing.
0: The group is called Find Our Lost Loved Ones, or FOLLOW, and have since conducted a second successful search, finding the remains of missing Tasmanian Peter Willoughby after just 2 days. While the group is looking into more cases, Matt became aware of the Nanup 4 case after hearing the ABC Expanse podcast series.
1: Just reflected with where my life's at right now, and that is we are actively searching for missing people. I've since spoken to Barry and about getting involved.
0: Barry McIntosh is Chantelle's uncle and a retired detective. He's been looking into the case on behalf of the family. Barry led a search in the Northcliffe area after a police investigation uncovered 2 bus tickets to Northcliffe had been purchased by the group in the lead up to their disappearance. In the months after the disappearance, a group of prisoners carrying out track clearing in bushland near Northcliffe reported finding items of clothing and a smell of death in the area. Matt Strickland says after speaking with Barry, he decided to help.
1: I listened to Barry's description of what he went through when he went over to West Australia. And he planned his whole trip. He paid for it, a lot of it out of his own money. He went to such effort and he got over there and he was, you know, struggling with the weather and the terrain and fighting a battle that I figured I could help him with some of that burden in future.
0: Matt is a geologist and has a background in mining exploration.
1: I understand Western Australia. I've worked in and out of West Australia for 30 years. I just figured that I could provide him some assistance with the logistics and trying to operate in that area.
0: Barry is currently raising money to conduct a second search in the Northcliffe area.
1: I think it's going to be quite difficult to access this area and do the work that he wants to do, but that I'm hoping that I can get some volunteers to help us out.
0: Matt says he can't imagine what the family is going through, left wondering after 20 years.
1: I just try and think, well, this is how I can help them, and just concentrate and focus on that as my task.
0: While Kath and Jim McDougall are excited about the help, Kath's unsure if they'll ever get the answers they desperately want.
2: One day it's... I'm really positive. The next, I'm not. If we do this search and can lead on to something else maybe and find out, you know, what happened even to them.
3: Reporter Dominic Bayens with that story. And if you want to hear more about the missing four, find the Expanse podcast, The Nanup Four, on ABC Listen. To North Queensland now. It remains one of the worst peacetime disasters in Australia's defence history. A night that saw 2 Black Hawk helicopters in training collide, killing 18 men.
4: United, they stood to mourn the loss of 18 of their finest soldiers, upturned Steyr rifles with berets atop in remembrance of each of the dead. Among the mourners, injured troops who survived the crash. For them, it was a question of why they were spared.
5: When tragedy occurs, not in operations, but in training, the hurt is all the deeper.
3: Thirty years on, families, first responders and the city are remembering. Reporter Jess Naunton has the story.
6: It remains one of North Queensland's darkest days and one of Australia's worst peacetime military disasters. 18 soldiers lost their lives on June 12, 1996, when 2 Black Hawk helicopters collided during a training exercise near Townsville. Captain John Berrigan of the 5th Aviation Regiment was one, and his son Ben, who was only a toddler at the time, is remembering his dad 30 years on.
7: Bit of a character from what I've heard. Love to tell a joke. He played guitar, so he was always kind of the

0: life of the party, loved his sport, but yeah, just pretty much just an all-round character. Very focused, especially when he was at work, it was all business. You know, he worked his way up to being a captain and a pilot, and that takes a lot of training. So as a soldier, yeah, very strict in what he did.
1: The extent of what happened was something he didn't truly understand until he was older.
0: Mum was in the army, dad was in the army, stepdad was in the army. It was just one of those things every year you'd go to the army base and have functions. But it wasn't until I'd probably say high school when I started going, like the 10-year anniversary, the 15, that it was more of a waking up point, so to speak. You know, nothing like this had ever happened in the Defence Force before. I believe it's still one of the worst training accidents in the Australian Army history. 21 involved, I think 18 passed, so it was pretty big.
1: Tony Kirkham is a Senior Operations Supervisor for the Queensland Ambulance Service and remembers establishing the mass casualty event at a sports field in Townsville.
2: It became evident that there was a mass casualty event. The precise number of people was actually still unknown at the time. We actually then set up a major incident mass casualty response over near the North Ward sports field. We set up a landing zone there in collaboration with the police. Then as aircraft actually came in, we just actually received those casualties as they arrived. So that was a single helicopter at a time. So they would have transported about four people per machine. So there was a lot of unknowns. So that actually kind of made it feel like it was never going to end, because we didn't really have any sound confirming the information of how long this was going to go on for.
1: In the midst of heartbreak and chaos, there were signs of courage.
2: The military personnel themselves, I remember one gentleman actually responding. As it turns out, he was actually helping. He actually had a broken arm. Yeah, he actually continued for quite some time to help. It's very, very, very clear, very vivid. And other colleagues that I've spoken to, it's still quite fresh in their mind. Yeah, it certainly definitely stays with you.
1: Meeting some of the survivors in the days that followed was something Tony holds on to.
2: We did meet some of the ADF personnel in the subsequent days. My colleagues and I actually went up and visited them in hospital and had a bit of a talk with them. But most of the people who were actually significantly injured were located in Western Australia, so their families hadn't arrived at that stage. The gentlemen that we did speak to, they were in good spirits. They were happy to be alive. They'd obviously gone through something quite terrible, but it was actually good to see them in being cared for.
1: In 1996, the area was split into twin cities, Townsville and Tharangawa. The event was something then Tharangawa Mayor Les Tyrrell says united both.
3: It's one of those things where people will recall that the two cities who fought quite often came together for a single cause, because it affected both cities.
1: A service for the 18 men and their families was held at Laverack Barracks, and later a memorial was built a short distance from the army base.
3: I think the thing that stands out to me most was the ceremony that was held at Laverack Barracks. They had rifles upended into the ground in a circle out in an open paddock, and 18 of us were given a beret to take forward and put on the butt of the gun. The two cities had different philosophies, but in times of any sort of need for the total community, the two councils always came together. This was one time when it did, and both councils provided substantial funding for the Palmedum Memorial area. I think the overall feeling was that we needed a place for reflection. Something simple that certainly denoted the severity of the incident, but somewhere where any people, any relatives or any part of the community could go and sit and reflect. It's something that we should remember, something that we will all remember, and something that will go down in history as one of the saddest days of the city's life.
1: For son Ben Berrigan, he hopes to keep the memory of those who lost their lives alive through anniversaries, stories and a recent tattoo.
0: I've always wanted to do a sort of a piece for him. That way he's sort of with me forever no matter what. And then, yeah, I just made the decision one day. I said, righto, this is what I'm going to do. Found a nice tattooed artist. It's the portrait from his gravestone on my back. And then obviously down the bottom, it's got his position, the date he was born, the date of the accident. And then in the top left-hand corner, I've actually got the photo of two Black Hawks and the soldiers rappelling down, which is what they were training for. On the right side, that's a bit of a blank area. I'll probably get the 5th Aviation logo. Keep the memory alive. Obviously, I'll keep Dad's memory alive. And then hopefully all the families of all the other people affected can keep doing the same thing, and it just keeps memories alive pretty much.
1: Ben Berrigan, son of Captain John Berrigan, who died in the 1996 Black Hawk helicopter crash, ending that report from Jess Naunton. And finally on Australia-wide, we head to Longreach. When the most grisly crimes take place, among the first on the scene are forensic investigators. And for those investigators working in the regions, no 2 days are ever the same. From fingerprinting to being up in a helicopter photographing cattle or examining unnatural deaths. Women make up 50% of the workforce in Queensland, and among them is Kim Lawrence. She heads up the Scenes of Crime Unit in Longreach. Reporter Hannah Walsh has this story.
4: It's not Miami or Los Angeles, but if CSI Longreach was ever a TV series, the main character would be Kim Lawrence.
5: I am a senior scenes of crime officer here at Longreach. I cover approximately 240,000 square kilometres. I have 14 stations in my division. I'm the sole forensic officer for that district. So there can be quite a lot of driving in there.
4: No 2 days are ever the same on this beach.
5: Some days you're in the office and you're doing, you know, the paperwork side of things, or you're doing statements for court. Other days I'm in the lab with exhibits, either fingerprinting or DNAing exhibits. And then other days I'm out on the road attending jobs from anything from break-and-enters to stolen cars to serious crimes. One very cool experience is I did go up in a helicopter one day to photograph some cattle. That was very cool.
4: It's a tough gig and she's often on call. But for Sergeant Lawrence, there's nothing else she'd rather be doing. And she's part of a forensic workforce in Queensland, of which 48.7% are female.
5: It's a great workforce. We have at least four stations where we have like one forensic officer situated out in Queensland.
4: You've probably detected an accent by now.
5: So I'm Scottish. I moved to Queensland in 2010. I've been kind of all around the state. I started in Brisbane, I went to Townsville, been to Palm Island, Cairns, Innisfail, and then I've been out here. Before I left Scotland, I just graduated from university with my degree in forensic science. So when I first moved to Australia, that's when I got my first big girl job outside of university. And I was actually working in a genetics lab at the time. After about a couple of years, I started to get, you know, the itch that, you know, I need to get out of the lab. I need to go do something cool. I thought I'd give the coppers a go.
4: She came out to Longreach in her general duties role in 2018, before leaving in 2020 to pursue becoming a forensics officer. But the outback drew her back.
5: I just love this town. I love the community. I love the lifestyle. I think we're quite safe out here. We've got a good group of people around here. You get the opportunity to complete all your forensic jobs that come through. You don't have to pass it on to someone else. Like, you do the whole job.
4: Renee Hogan, officer in charge of the Emerald Scenes of Crime, will give you a similar yarn. It's been more than a decade since she moved to Emerald, fresh out of the academy, and was tapped on the shoulder for forensics.
6: It's kind of like a massive jigsaw puzzle, I guess, where you're sitting there and you've kind of got to put yourself in an offender's shoes of like, if I was doing this, where would I go? What would I do? Even the gory stuff sometimes can be very interesting.
4: They both say it's a rewarding job and they'd like to see more colleagues.
5: We do have a lot of forensic staff retiring and we are starting to look for new staff to come through. I just love my job.
4: Neither woman denies the job reveals a darker side to country communities.
6: I have a very separate home life to my work life. I make sure that when I walk out the door, that's it for work. I don't really talk about work outside of work. And my friendship circles are outside of work. So that really grounds me. You know, we deal with the 1% of the time. And if you get too immersed in that police culture, you begin to think that, you know, the 1% is the 99%.
5: I see a psychologist frequently. You know, my life is filled with my passions outside of work. You know, I have my horse, I have my dog, and I have a great support network. And yeah, I think that's probably what kind of keeps me from those darker elements is just the things that bring me joy.
1: Sergeant Kim Lawrence, ending that report from Hannah Walsh. And that's Australia-wide for today. My name's Alex Barwick. Thanks to the program's producer, Alex Hyman, and thanks for your company. Have a great weekend.

0: ABC News, good evening, I'm Ashley Barraclough. The Bell Bay Advanced Manufacturing Zone says businesses in the Liberty Bell Bay supply chain are impacted by the uncertainty surrounding the smelter's future. This morning, workers at the manganese smelter were told its preferred buyer, Adroit Capital, has pulled out of the sale. The ABC understands funding ran out on Thursday and administrators Ernst & Young have until Monday to find new funding or the smelter will close. Advanced Manufacturing Zone Chief Executive Susie Bauer told ABC Northern Tasmania other businesses are impacted too.
1: It's already had a big impact on some of our small businesses in the supply chain and we'll need to be, you know, working very carefully with those. Have been speaking to State Growth, looking at how we might manage that process, where other work might come from.
0: A former Tasmanian school principal is facing imprisonment after pleading guilty to the persistent sexual abuse of a child. Hayden Smith reports.
2: The Supreme Court in Launceston heard Gary Raymond Sykes committed the offending at Flinders Island between December 2019 and December 2020. Sykes retired as principal of Flinders Island District High School in 2014, but continued to work as a relief teacher. The 70-year-old is no longer employed by the Education Department. The court heard Sykes is ashamed of his actions. In a statement read to the court, the victim said Sykes' offending had taken a toll on her health and relationships. Justice Robert Pearce remanded Sykes in custody ahead of his sentencing next month, saying a term of imprisonment is inevitable.
0: A One Nation fundraiser in Melbourne is underway following a last-minute venue change. Ethan Seidemann reports.
3: Supporters of the minor party have filed into the new venue in South Melbourne after a restaurant in Moonee Ponds pulled out at the last minute. One Nation says the event was moved after police raised concerns about planned protests. However, Victoria Police says the decision was made by the restaurant itself and that it didn't receive any threats against the venue. There's a large police presence at the new location, with a small number of anti-racism demonstrators protesting outside. Party leader Pauline Hanson and MP Barnaby Joyce are speaking at the event.
0: A defence expert says the UK is facing major challenges delivering the submarines promised under the AUKUS agreement, prompting Australia to commit funding in advance. British Defence Secretary John Healey has resigned, citing a failure by the government to commit enough money to defence. His resignation came less than 3 hours before he was due to appear alongside Australia's Defence Minister Richard Marles at an AUKUS-related event. Retired Australian Major General Mike Smith says the UK's submarine production and funding pressures make AUKUS a high-risk undertaking.
4: We already know the UK shipbuilding capacity, particularly for nuclear submarines, is really, really stretched and in dire straits. And that's one of the reasons why the Australian government, of course, has given quite a lot of money to that shipyard.
0: To sport, the FIFA Men's Soccer World Cup has kicked off with Mexico and South Korea winning the first two games. Vancouver will be the focus for the Socceroos on Sunday when they play Turkey in their opening game of Group D. Chair of the Football Supporters Association of Australia, Patrick Clancy, says the Socceroos ideally need to pick up some wins in the group stage.
5: If we can pick up one win or two wins and, you know, a draw or two, then we're going to absolutely finish one or two in the group. And that really provides us with an opponent in the round of 32 that, you know, we could definitely advance against.
0: Tasmania's weather, there's a gale warning for the southwest and central west coasts and a strong wind warning for the far northwest and southeast coasts. For the state tomorrow, showers statewide, tending to widespread rain about the north and west, easing and contracting to the west and far south late. Showers falling as snow to around 1,000 metres during the evening. Fresh to strong and gusty north to northwesterly winds, tending westerly in the afternoon and evening. For the population centres tomorrow, Burnie and Devonport, 15 degrees and rain and windy. Launceston, 16 and rain. And Hobart, 17, showers and wind easing. It's currently 15 degrees in Burnie, 14 in Devonport and Launceston, and 11 degrees in Hobart. 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

Mornings. Hello, it's lovely to have your company as we get ready to play the National Weekend Evenings Quiz. This is your cue to call. Call now to play. Call now to win the much-loved, the coveted, the highly sought-after, all of those things, all of those adjectives that describe that wonderful circle, orangey, reddish circle that you put on your fridge that says the winner of the ABC Evenings Quiz. Do it. 1300 800 222 is the number to call to play the quiz with me. First caller is an instant winner. So no matter what happens during the quiz, you're a winner. You get a prize. And for our quiz tonight, we thought let's talk about sport. We've been talking about the World Cup and, you know, NRL's going on. Oh, there's just all sports, all sorts of sport, but particularly with the World Cup in mind, what sport did you play as a kid, or did you like when you were a kid? Let's chat about that while we play the quiz. 1300 800 222 is the number to call. And to give you a little bit of time to get to your phone, let's hear the Cars with Drive.

All right, there's the cars with a drive. Where are you? Excuse me, it's time to play the quiz. I need to see my, you know, screen lighting up with calls. Where are you? What's on? What's more important than this show right now, I wonder? I don't know. Could it be dinner? Maybe, depending on where you are. But give me a call. Give me a call. Let's play the quiz. 1-300-800-222 is the number to call. And we'll just talk about, you know, sport and what you played as a kid, what kind of sport you played as a kid, or if you didn't play any sport, like, what'd you like? Maybe you didn't like sport. That's fine. And just chat about stuff. Doesn't matter. We'll play the quiz while we do it. 1-300-800-222 is the number to call to play the quiz with me. You know the first call is an instant winner. So don't sit there and go, oh, I'm not going to bother calling because, you know, people, I'm telling you, no. I'm telling you, pick up the phone and call because I need callers so I can play the quiz. Otherwise, we just sit here and I play this, like, thinking music that goes, dun, dun, dun, dun, dun, which is quite nice, but after a while it gets, and we can't do that for an hour. We need to play the quiz. So I need you. I need you. 1-300-800-222. And so sport. What sport did you play as a kid or did you like? For me, it was softball all day long. My goodness, did I still love softball? I played mainly in primary school. It started to fizzle out in high school. But I was pitcher, and there was a particular school that we were rivals with, the ones that we had to beat. And I loved it during primary school because we only really played two sports, you know, first semester, second semester. So you really got a long stint of being able to play one sport for a really long period of time. So I did fall very much so in love with softball, so much so that the one particular year, I remember it almost vividly. It was toward the end of the year. We were carving pumpkins, I think, as part of Halloween or something like that. And I sliced my hand, and it happened to be my left hand, which I put my glove, my mitt on. It was pretty deep. I needed stitches, but I just so happened to have a finals game that Friday at school. And I remember telling the doctor, I don't care what happens. I need to play. If I pop the stitches, don't pop the stitches, do whatever you have to do, but I need to wear my glove and I need to be pitcher this Friday. He did give me advice and he said, it's better if you don't because you need them to heal. And I did not take that advice. I needed to play that game. Did we win? Did we not? Honestly, I can't remember. I have blabbed on enough. And while I've been blabbing, you have kindly called. So over to you, 1-300-800-222. What is a sport that you played as a kid or that you liked when you were a kid while we play the quiz? 1-300-800-222.

0: All right, first caller is an instant winner, and it's Lucas in the Sutherland Shire. Hey there, Lucas.
1: Hello.
0: Hi, you're our first caller and instant winner tonight. Yay!
1: Thank you.
0: Yeah, so you're going to get a book coming your way without even lifting a finger. How good's that?
1: Perfect. Indeed. Perfect for Mum.
0: Yeah. So, Lucas, what sport did you play or like as a kid?
1: Well, I still play soccer, but I used to play a bit of AFL and cricket.
0: Yep. And of the three, which one did you say did you like the most and what also, I suppose, better at?
1: I'd probably say soccer.
0: Yeah? Soccer for you?
1: Yeah.
0: Fair enough. What position did you play?
1: I started off as a centre-back and then went to goalkeeper.
0: Okay, centre-back and goalkeeper. My daughter told

0: Me a funny joke just the other day. I hope I remember it. I think it was about, did you hear about the unfortunate midfielder? His passing was regrettable or something like that.
1: Or did no, you hear about I the haven't midfielder? Heard that one.
0: It's one of those, it was in a joke book. I don't think I'm now at the beginning of it, but the end of it's definitely his passing was regrettable. He died. Oh well. But you say you still play now?
1: Yes, I do.
0: Yeah. So what keeps you going back to it? What do you like about it?
1: I've just always played it since I was a kid.
0: Yeah?
1: My dad used to be my coach as well.
0: Oh, nice. Do you love it? Would you say you love it?
1: I'd say I'd love it, yeah. Yeah? Yeah, it gets me out of the house.
0: Gets you out of the house. And what about loving it in terms of, say, the World Cup on now?
1: Oh, 10 out of 10.
0: Yeah, me too. Know. Forget it. I never actually really played soccer, but I do love the World Cup. So will you be watching all the games?
1: As many as you can. I'm not sure about all the games, yeah. But definitely the Aussies. Definitely all Sunday. The Aussie games.
0: Yeah. Sunday at 2:00. Where are you gonna watch it?
1: I'll be at my mate Aiden's house.
0: Oh, good one. Good. So it'll be a bit of a get together. That's always fun.
1: Yeah, it will be.
0: Yeah, that's always fun. And, okay, after Australia, who are you backing?
1: I want to say Portugal.
0: Oh, Portugal.
1: Everything. Yes.
0: Why Portugal? Any heritage connections or just because you like the team?
1: No, heritage, just Ronaldo.
0: Oh, fair enough. Well,
1: yes.
0: Yeah, okay. I get it. I understand. And, yep, he is definitely one that you can't help but enjoy watching when he's on the pitch.
1: Yes, that's right.
0: Yeah. We'll see what comes of it, but it is very, very exciting. And do you so when did you start playing soccer? So you've been playing, because you say you're playing it now. So how long have you been playing? When did you start, Lucas?
1: I think I started when I was about 5 or 6.
0: Nice.
1: And just so it was about 15 years ago.
0: Oh, that's fantastic. Cool. All right, lovely. Let's go to the quiz with our first question for tonight. Do you know what the chemical symbol for mercury is?
1: I believe it's MU.
0: MU. Oh, look, I would have gone with that too. Do you believe it's not MU? How rude. Unfortunately,
1: that is rude.
0: It is rude. It's not MU because it sounds like it should be MU. It's not, but like I said, it doesn't matter because you're our first caller tonight and we're going to send a book to you as your prize. I'm going to pop you
1: Thank
0: on
1: you
0: hold.
1: Thank you very much.
0: You're welcome. Joe's going to take down your details. Be sure to let Joe know what genres you like and we'll see what we can find. Thanks a lot, Lucas.
1: Thank you. Have a good night.
0: Ciao. You too. Betty is in Dapto. Hey there, Betty.
2: Hello, how are you?
0: I'm really well, thanks. What sport did you play or like as a kid?
2: Oh, well, we used to play a little bit of cricket and a bit of tennis.
0: Yeah.
2: And I developed into a reasonably good tennis and squash player as I got older.
0: Yeah. Did you? So, ended up going that way. Would you say you loved it or love it?
2: Oh, when I was able to play, I loved tennis and I love squash, yes.
0: Yeah?
2: I love now following the tennis and, listening to people playing tennis.
0: So you're still following it to today. Oh, that's awesome. Did you ever get a chance to go and watch any of the Grand Slams?
2: No, I didn't.
0: No?
2: Okay. No.
0: Fair enough. That's right. But still caught them on the telly?
2: Yeah, do you always watch them on the telly.
0: Always watch them. Do you have a favourite of the four? It is four, isn't it? One, two, I think so. It is four? Four Grand Slams?
2: Oh, probably Australia, but...
0: The Open.
2: I always followed Leighton Hewitt and, he was a pretty good tennis player. And when I had a little bit of an interview with Renee, John Alexander came on and talked to me.
0: Oh, really? That's great. How good's that?
2: That's good,
0: How
2: yes.
0: good's that? Did you say also squash?
2: Yes, I used to play squash.
0: Yeah. Squash was, tennis, squash. How would you kind of talk about the two in contrast to each other? What do you reckon is challenging about squash?
2: I think tennis is more of a challenge because you've got the walls around you, you've got a lot more chance of hitting the ball away from your opponent. And,
0: right.
2: And you can sort of bash the wall onto the ball onto the side, and it'll go to the back, and then it goes anywhere, really. It's a fairly hard game, I think, to play squash.
0: Yeah.
2: Especially, I'll tell you a story.
0: Go ahead.
2: I shouldn't waste your time. But
0: not at all.
2: I used to play squash with one of my workmates, and she was about 25 years younger than me. And she stopped playing with me, and we used to play once a week, usually down at Dapto Leagues Club or some of the courts that were around. And I said to her once, "Why have you stopped playing with me? I miss us playing each week." And she said, "Because you beat me."
0: You're beating her too much. You didn't give her a chance to win.
2: Yeah, because I was old and that. But
0: more, a bit more experienced.
2: Yeah, and a bit of skill at hitting the ball away and that thing.
0: Well, maybe she could have, like, learned, being more experienced, she could have learned from you. And, Betty, you could have let her win every now and again.
2: I could have, I suppose, but we won't play.
0: I know.
2: Comp or anything.
0: I know, I'm kidding. I know, but obviously it got to her, right? She stopped playing with you.
2: Well, some people have a bit of a hang-up on that sort of thing too, you know.
0: Yeah.
2: So,
0: yeah.
2: You know, they don't like getting beaten. I think getting beaten's good for you.
0: Yeah, I think so too. Just, you know, it can sort of just be a bit more encouraging, and having a competitive streak is not necessarily a bad thing either. It's good. Healthy competition.
2: It's a bit of a challenge if you get beaten a few times.
0: That's right. That's right. But tennis for you, you'd still prefer tennis over squash?
2: Probably if I was watching it, I certainly would. I love watching the tennis.
0: Yeah. Good one. Good one. All right, Betty, to the quiz. Do you know what the chemical symbol is for mercury? It's not MU.
2: Is it ME?
0: It's not ME either. Dear, oh dear. I reckon it should be ME. Makes sense, but it's not, unfortunately, Betty. But as always, and most importantly, it's always so nice to talk to you. Have a lovely rest of the evening.
2: Thank you, Serene.
0: Bye, Betty. Julie's in Canberra. Hey there, Julie.
3: Hello, how are you?
0: I'm well, thank you. What sport did you play as a kid or like as a kid?
3: Well, I played dancing, which is considered a sport.
0: Oh, okay. I played dancing, which is considered... How so?
3: Well, it's physical activity and it's done to music.
0: It is? Okay. Fair enough. Did you play dance? Oh, did you have dance-offs?
3: But it was very, very competitive with lots of competition.
0: This is true, yeah, in terms of other, yeah. When did
3: And there's also team participation as well in that.
0: Yeah, true. Ensembles? No, not ensembles. Ensembles, would they call them?
3: No, they were just called teams. Four hands, two hands, eight hands, 16 hands.
0: Oh, I understand. Gotcha. Yeah, so when did you start get into it? How, what do you remember?
3: I was 3 years old when I started.
0: Oh, gorgeous. Did you do a bit of ballet? I have to ask.
3: No, it wasn't ballet. No? It was Irish dancing.
0: Oh, nice. That's awesome. Fantastic. So that's just stayed with you. Do you still dance?
3: No, not anymore, but I dance for many, many years.
0: Recreationally.
3: And then my daughter, well, no, competitively, but dance.
0: Yep.
3: And now my niece dances.
0: Ah, okay, great. Oh, good. What kind of dancing is your daughter? So what kind of dance did you do?
3: Irish.
0: Yeah. Oh, you continued on. Did you experience
3: it? Yeah.
0: Oh, great. Any other types of dancing, or was it Irish all the way through?
3: No, Irish all the way through.
0: So good. And what about your daughter? Same?
3: Same. She did Irish, although she did a little bit of ballet as well. But she then left all the dancing and went to AFL.
0: Ah, okay. Fair. Oh,
3: which
0: that is a sea change.
3: Considered aerial ballet as well, so this you never know.
0: You never know. Hey, there are transferable skills, that's for sure.
3: Absolutely. She was very good at kicking as well.
0: All right, Julie, do you know what the chemical symbol is for mercury? We've ruled out MU and we have ruled out ME. What do you reckon?
3: Now, I haven't done science since year 10 and my daughter's going to kill me, but I actually don't know.
0: Do you have anyone around? Do you have a brain trust around you?
3: No, I

0: don't, because I'm in the car on the way home from work.
1: Oh, no. Oh, Farah, you're going to have to pass it on, Julie.
0: I'm going to have to pass.
1: Okay. No worries. Well, it's been really nice to talk to you anyway. Thanks so much.
0: Thanks. Bye.
1: Have a good night. Bye-bye. Nathan is, what is this, bottom of Mount Nebo?
2: Yes.
1: Okay. Why? Okay. That's quite specific. Well, What's happening at the bottom of Mount Nebo?
2: Well, I'm getting close to the top now. I'm driving home.
1: Oh, you're driving. Okay. Gotcha. Very good. Yeah. Sport for you. What'd you play as a kid? What'd you like?
2: I played a bit of rugby league. I can't say that I particularly liked it, but I played it.
1: Yeah? Okay. Played it for a little bit. Didn't particularly like it. Did you have a sport that you did like but not necessarily played, or do like but don't necessarily play?
2: Well, I enjoyed rugby league, but I wear glasses because I'm quite short-sighted. So I struggled with having to take those off and then know where I was supposed to run.
1: Yeah, yeah, fair enough.
2: But I picked up athletics and I got quite good at that. And I quite like triple jump, which is a little bit esoteric. But,
1: ooh, triple jump? Hey, man, that's hard.
2: Well, once you get your routine in, once you get a little bit of rhythm to it, then it's all about just getting the spring in the step.
1: Yeah, okay, fair enough. Still, I'm like, oh, that's good on you. So athletics, anything else in the athletics sphere?
2: Oh, not really. The other jumping, I was all right at that. I guess I was relatively long as a child. So.
1: Yeah. Hey, it's very advantageous.
2: I won the 200 metres as well, and then I ended up with an age champion for the combination of
1: That's not too shabby. That's awesome.
2: That's as far as it went. The last competitive run I did was a lady I'm friends with said, oh, no, I'd beat you in a sprint. And I said, don't doubt that.
1: And
2: we had a beach sprint, and of course I won easily. And she's like, oh, you're quick.
1: Well, I want to ask you, because that's interesting. Would you say, are you a well, obviously, you are definitely a sprint runner. Would you also say that you are an endurance runner? Like, could you do the long distance?
2: Not.
1: Yeah, no, see, me no, neither. No. I'm the same. Whenever it was school, athletics carnivals, I'd always jump in to compete in the, 100 metres. The two would be maximum. I would never do, the 800 metres or the 400 metres because I got nothing.
2: You're dying at the end of 400,
1: But my daughter's the opposite. She hates the sprints, loves the long distance. What's going on there?
2: Yeah.
1: I guess each person. Yeah, because she likes the idea of not having to go really fast straight off the bat and keep that going, even though it's for a short period of time. She prefers the build-up and then doing that last push at the end. Yeah. There you go. But, yeah, I'm with you. Sprint all the way. I'm going to have to race you, Nathan. Are you still with me or have I lost you?
2: I'm right.
1: Oh, you're right there?
2: Yeah, I'm back. Yeah.
1: Did we lose each other for a little bit there?
2: Maybe, yeah. Maybe. The flame that burns half as long is twice as bright.
1: Okay. All right. Before that, what's the chemical symbol for mercury? We've ruled out MU and ME.
2: I know what it is.
1: Go ahead.
2: HG.
1: That's the one. Is this you tapping into your science back in the...
2: If you look at an old Holden Chimera, then on the dashboard it's got a gauge that says millimetres of HG, which is your manifold vacuum.
1: Get out.
2: There you go.
1: That's awesome. I'm going to have to... Yeah, that's fantastic. Now I want to scout out a Holden Chimera. What model?
2: Oh, 1982. Okay. They had the good sense to not keep making them.
1: Yeah, they were interesting. The 80 model Chimeras. But still, how cool is that that's stuck in your mind from that? That's brilliant. I love that kind of random, when the brain kicks in like that on something, trivial, right? On to the next question. Which European country was the birthplace of comic book characters Tintin and the Smurfs?
2: I believe that Tintin is a Belgian.
1: You see, you're going to go with that? Yep. Nice work.
2: Okay.
1: Yeah. Yeah, I think Tintin would have helped me with that one, but I did not know it was the Smurfs as well. And I loved the Smurfs.
2: That would have been a guess. I would have guessed Dutch for the Smurfs, I think.
1: Oh, yeah, fair enough. But Tintin, I would have, I was edging on. I know that you can't go France is like Belgium because they're not. I know that. But, but yeah, nice work. Belgium's correct. Which city hosted the opening game of this year's World Cup?
2: Mexico City.
1: Mexico City.

0: Which former Australian of the Year has circumnavigated the world by helicopter?
1: Ooh.
0: All right.
1: I came into contact with Kay Cotty last year, but she didn't use a helicopter. Dick Smith.
0: Nice. Go brain. Dick Smith's right. How many? Yeah. How many stars feature on the flag of New Zealand, Nathan?
1: I'm going to have to go with the number of stars in the Southern Cross, which is 1, 2, 3, 4, 5.
0: Five's
1: my favourite.
0: It's not five, but you've had a great run on the quiz. I was going to say, you're good at the trivia. You've got to play some more. I hope we hear your voice again. It's not five, unfortunately, but nice work kicking us off and getting us going. Nathan, it's been really nice to talk to you too. Thank you.
1: My pleasure. Yeah, have a great night.
0: Yeah, you too. Bye-bye. We're playing the National Weekend Evenings Quiz. The question we're up to, how many stars feature on the flag of New Zealand? If you know the answer, you've got a call to play the quiz with me, 1300 800 222.
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0: We're playing the National Weekend Evenings Quiz, and we are also talking about sport and what you played as a kid, or what you liked, what sport you liked as a kid. Kylie on the text line in Northcote says, I went to a school where extracurricular sport was compulsory, unfortunately. So I tried everything, swimming, netball, softball, cross country, gymnastics, and showed a complete absence of skill in all. My greatest humiliation was when the paid tennis coach told my parents they were wasting their money because I was unteachable. I eventually found my niche, a cox for the rowing team. No sweating, just yelling. I was pretty good at it. Kylie, that's gold. Thank you. Nice work. You kept persevering regardless. And that tennis coach. Okay. Nice one. Thanks for sending that one through. 1300 800 222 is the number to call to play the quiz with me. Brian is in Coogee. Hello there, Brian.
5: Hi, how are you going?
0: Yeah, I'm well, thank you. What sport did you play or like as a kid?
5: I guess it's do rather than play, but lots of water skiing with my family for years and years.
0: Oh, how fun. How often did you do it?
5: Oh, every weekend, except for winter.
0: Fair enough. How fun. How did this become? Was this something that, who in your family did it and sort of passed it on?
5: It was my dad did it when he was young, and then I had two brothers and we all weren't.
0: Yeah.
5: And not to bring a downer on the weekend, but my dad died this week. So
0: it's good to talk about water skiing with him. Well, my condolences, of course.
5: But yeah, it's funny that you're talking about sports and
0: this brought it back. Cool. Oh, that's nice. Yeah. And some great memories with you and the family. That's fantastic, which it holds so dear. And what a wonderful thing to be able to do together. What would you say the most challenging thing of water skiing is?
5: I think learning, and I taught lots of people to do it, but learning, you naturally, as soon as you get up, you want to pull your arms and that makes you go over backwards. So you have to keep saying, keep your arms straight. And you say it 100 times and no matter, as soon as you get up, pull your arms over backwards.
0: No, so that can be quite disheartening. So it takes some grit.
5: It does, but
0: once you get the hang of it, and
5: keep
0: then that's
5: his arms straight, like there's two sticks, attached to them, and then it's fine. And once you learn, it's great. And then you go from two skis to one ski.
0: Ooh.
5: And I used to do no skis, just with your feet.
0: So, I think I had about three things popping into my mind that I want to ask. Any acrobatics?
5: No, just straight. But Australians, of course, are very good

0: Do you know the name of that song and who sings it?
1: I'm seeing you. It's your first song. Keeps No Secrets.
0: Yep.
1: And I think it might be The Who.
0: Oh, Brian.
1: Oh.
0: It is No Secrets.
1: Oh, no, it's an Australian band,
0: but
1: of course.
0: But it's not The Who. Oh,
1: yeah.
0: Hey, you've helped the next person. How about that?
1: Yeah, okay. Yeah, I think I might have got the first bit right.
0: Yeah, and I think you know the answer.
1: Yeah, I think
0: you know it. I think it's come to you now. But that's all right. It's been so nice to talk to you. And again, condolences. All the best, of course. This is
1: Thank you
0: this
1: so
0: time
1: much.
0: In your family and the wonderful memories with your father, Brian. Thank you.
1: Thanks,
0: have
1: bye.
0: A good night. Bye-bye. Tony's in Penshurst. Hey there, Tony.
2: Hello, Serene. How you going? It was lovely to hear Betty from Dapto calling in. Lovely to hear a voice.
0: Oh, we always love it. Absolutely.
2: It's great.
0: To talk to Betty for sure. Now, I know you've talked about golf when we've chatted before in the past. Is that something you would call out as what the sport you played as a kid, or would it be something else?
2: One of the many sports. I played cricket, squash, table tennis, volleyball, soccer. Mm.
0: Volleyball.
2: And,
0: nice.
2: Yeah, I love volleyball.
0: Love volleyball.
2: Tennis. And I took up golf later as well. So I now I've been playing tennis for 50 years.
0: You've been playing tennis for 50 years?
2: Yes, I play three times a week now.
0: Oh, good on you.
2: And I play golf two or three times a week as well now.
0: You have
2: I've
0: that.
2: I've given up cricket.
0: You play golf about three times a week, Tony?
2: Yes, I played today. Because I'm retired. Just retired.
0: Oh,
2: so I'm playing.
0: Gotcha. Okay. Are you playing 18 holes, 9 holes?
2: 18 holes generally.
0: Wow.
2: It's an easy walk. And I've also taken up long distance running.
0: Fantastic. Keeping it, there's a saying in Arabic that's called harakir barakir, which means that it's just the goodness of moving. It rhymes, but
2: yes,
0: it just means,
2: it
0: you know, keep. If we can keep moving, then it's a blessing. It's a good thing.
2: It is.
0: Good.
2: Totally.
0: Okay, let's take you back. Let's go back to Tony at school. Of those sports that you played, which one would you say you really enjoyed the most?
2: Probably tennis. I love watching tennis. I've kept it up. It's one of those things where you're out in the open, you can play with some friends socially, and you don't have to be too good.
0: You know what? You don't have to be too good. You can get away with it.
2: Yes, have a hit and giggle.
0: Yeah, that's right. Nice one. Cool. All right, Tony, to the quiz. We're on a sound clue. Now, we know this song is called No Secrets. It's not by The Who. Do you know?
2: It's The Angels.
0: It is.

0: Yep, that's the one, Tony. It is No Secrets by the Angels. Nice work. And a big thanks to Brian as well for getting us halfway on that one. Next question. In what year was decimal currency first introduced to Australia? Think back to a chat we've had on the show, kind of related. Yeah.
1: Is it 1966?
0: It was. Nice work.
1: I remember that chat.
0: You remember that it was a big one.
1: It was really interesting listening to your conversation with the guest.
0: Yeah, it was really good. Gosh, I think we scrapped mixtape as a first for that night because of all the stories and all the callers.
1: The whole hour.
0: But yes, 1966 is right. All right, what's the capital of Vanuatu?
1: Vanuatu is... I went there for my honeymoon. I'm trying to remember now.
0: Come on, brain.
1: Would you please? Oh, I'm trying to think. It's not Mandy. I'm trying to kick myself. Where's my wife? I need my wife here. She'll remember. Oh, no, I'm not going to waste your time, Serene. It's lovely talking, and I'll pass on to the next one.
0: No worries, Tony.
1: Thanks, Serene.
0: Thank you very much. Yeah, you too. Thank you. Jake is in Glenorchy. Is that right? Hello there, Jake. Can you hear me?
2: Yeah, g'day.
0: G'day. You're in Glenorchy, is that right?
2: I am, yeah.
0: Where's Glenorchy?
2: Where's Glenorchy?
0: Yeah.
2: It's just in Hobart.
0: Oh, okay. I haven't heard. There are many places I haven't heard of, and Glenorchy is one of them.
2: It's a few k's out of Hobart.
0: Just a few k's out of Hobart. Nice one. Hello, hello to you. So,
2: hello.
0: School. What sport did you play or like as a kid?
2: Mostly like soccer, swimming, squash.
0: Yeah.
2: Only those. Yeah.
0: And of those three, for instance, which one would you say A, you were the strongest, like best at, and B, you liked the most?
2: I guess swimming I was probably the best at.
0: Yeah.
2: But I enjoyed squash. Squash was good.
0: Yeah, squash was enjoyed squash. Yeah. And
2: I play a bit of pickleball now.
0: Oh, pickleball's fun. It's so fun. What stroke were you good at? Did you have a master stroke?
2: Backstroke.
0: Yeah. I love backstroke. Yeah. It's a good one. How'd you go with butterfly? That was the one I always struggled with.
2: Nah, never good at butterfly.
0: Yeah, me. I'm with you. The tough one. Yeah. What do you like about squash?
2: I beg your pardon?
0: What'd you like about squash?
2: I don't know. It's pretty fast-paced.
0: Yeah. You can definitely work up a sweat quickly, right?
2: Yeah. It was pretty competitive. It was nice.
0: Yeah, it's good. And would you like to play it? Like a team of four, like two on two?
2: Yeah, definitely just one on one, two on two, too many people.
0: Too many people in there? Fair enough. Yeah. Fair enough. All right, Jake, what's the capital of Vanuatu is the question we're up to in the quiz tonight.
2: Pretty sure that's Port Vila.
0: That's the one. Port Vila is correct. How many innings in a standard professional baseball game?
2: Oh, right. Baseball's not usually something I watch, but sometimes late night.
0: Did you ever play it at school? Well, softball at least?
2: No. No? Okay. No. Oh, maybe softball.
0: Yeah, same deal.
2: But
0: if you can remember.
2: I'll have a guess. I think it's nine.
0: Yeah, it is nine. Nice work. Nine innings is right. Who did Mexican artist Diego Rivera marry in 1929 and remarry in 1940?
2: Oh, I've got absolutely no idea.
0: Mexican artist. Diego Rivera marry

0: trying to kind of get you there in terms of the question.
1: So
0: we're talking Mexico. Ah, oh, Joe's telling me I'm helping you too much.
1: Look, that is beyond me.
0: No, you want to pass it on?
1: Pass it on.
0: All right, Jake, no worries. Hey, good to talk to you. Have a good night. Bye-bye. We're playing the National Weekend Evenings Quiz. Question we're up to. Who did Mexican artist Diego Rivera marry in 1929 and remarry in 1940? If you know the answer, you've got a call. Play the quiz with me. Have a shot at winning the magnet. Let's do this. 1-300-800-222.
2: A tray of cocktails floated at us through the twilight. 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
0: We're playing the National Weekend Evenings Quiz, 1-300-800-222. We're also talking about sport when you were a kid. What did you play? What did you like? 1-300-800-222. Bernadette's in Hepburn Springs. Hey there, Bernadette.
6: Hi.
0: Hi. What about what sport did you play or like as a kid?
6: Well, I was rubbish at sport. Okay. I tried. Mm. I was really enthusiastic but terrible. They used to call me Butterfingers in the netball team.
0: Okay.
6: But I quite like swimming and I really like playing badminton at home with my sisters.
0: Oh, good one. So swimming, I think I spoke with our either last caller or previous caller about that. Stroke, which stroke did you enjoy and were really good at?
6: At that time, probably freestyle.
0: Yeah, it's so just, it's comfy. It's nice.
6: Mm,
0: yeah, you get a flow with it. And badminton with your sister, what got you into that?
6: I don't know. We had a longish driveway and it was something easy to put up the net and play. Yeah, so that's what we do.
0: Oh, good. And it's easy to do, right? Like, you know, just grab, put the pole, put the net up and off you go. How often do you reckon you played and for how long?
6: During the not winter months, probably every couple of weeks, most weekends.
0: Oh, good one. And do you still do it?
6: No.
0: No? When did it stop?
6: I don't know.
0: Ages ago?
6: When I became an adult, really.
0: Oh, yeah.
6: Gave up sport.
0: That's, I know.
6: And watch car racing. That's about it.
0: Yeah, car racing's awesome. I enjoy it. All right, then, Bernadette, to the quiz. Who did Mexican artist Diego Rivera marry in 1929 and remarry in 1940?
6: That would be Frida Kahlo.
0: That is the one. Frida Kahlo is correct. Nice work. In which Australian TV soap did Danny Minogue star in 1989?
6: Ooh,
0: pretty much had one in one and no, Joe's going to yell at me again and say, stop helping.
6: Well, I want to say Neighbours, but it could have been Home and Away, so.
0: Which one are you going to go with? Obviously, it's one of those. Which one are you
6: with? I know her sister was in Neighbours.
0: Okay.
6: So I don't know whether she was as well. I'll say Neighbours, but I could be wrong easily. Okay.
0: It's not Neighbours. That's too much fun. It's all about the fun. Thanks a lot, Bernadette.
6: Okay.
0: Have a great night.
6: Take care.
0: All right,
6: bye.
0: You too. Bye-bye. Dave's in Lane Cove. Hey there, Dave.
7: Hey, Serene. How are you going?
0: I'm well, thanks. Do you have a sport when you were a kid that you played or liked?
7: Oh, well, played a few at school. Wasn't very sporty.
0: Okay.
7: I was the worst swimmer in my class in the first year of high school, but the best rope climber.
0: Ooh, rope climbing, yes. This would be what, during like PE classes?
7: Yeah, in the gym.
0: What was your, did you have a PB for how quickly you'd climb the rope?
7: Oh, no, we just did it once or twice, I think, but I got up to the roof.
0: Oh, it was about how high you could go as opposed to how fast you'd.
7: Oh, it was just general PE. It wasn't a competitive sport. Just,
0: gotcha.
7: Here you go, climb the rope. And.
0: And you were the one that were able that was able to get to the top.
7: Yeah, so that's my peak of sporting prowess.
0: Oh. Hey, and you would hold your head up high in honor of that. That's awesome. I would because Actually, I'm thinking back to PE in high school and if we did that.

0: don't think I would have gotten. I don't think I got to the top. No, I do not think so. And then, sorry, what was it? Remind me, what was the other thing you said you played? Did you say
1: worst swimmer? I was told.
0: Oh, worst swimmer. Right.
1: I used to go along just under the surface.
0: Say again. Sorry.
1: I used to not float very well. So.
0: Oh. Okay.
1: I would be a bit like a submarine.
0: Yeah. Just slowly kind of make your way. All good. What about now? Any sports that you like to watch?
1: I quite like the cycling. I like the Tour de France.
0: Tour de France? Well, that's coming up, isn't it? It's next month?
1: Yeah. And this year, and on the Italian one?
0: The Italian one's on at the moment, or has that just wrapped up? I don't know. I couldn't tell you either. Yeah, but that's, I always enjoy the scenery with the Tour de France, which is always lovely to watch, and kind of working out the whole slipstream of it all. And when the, yeah, it is. I'm with you. I don't mind watching that either. Cool. Do you cycle yourself?
1: I used to. I've got osteoporosis these days, so okay. Yeah.
0: Making but good, I
1: used to, but you didn't used do it to. As a sport, but used to enjoy getting
0: yeah,
1: around.
0: Just recreationally. Nice.
1: Yeah.
0: All right, Dave. To the quiz: in which Australian TV soap did Danny Minogue star in 1989? It wasn't Neighbours.
1: Well, I'm just going to guess Home and Away.
0: You just have to. Yeah, Home and Away's right. Nice work. All right, name this song and the artist performing it. Take a listen.

0: used to be.
1: Ooh. Do you know the name of that song and who sings it?
2: I know this, yeah, I do, but it's just tipping my tongue. I don't know if it's called There to Remind You. And no, I just can't get the singer.
1: Can't get the artist. You're around about it. Almost, yeah. I can understand with that piece. If I was in on the other side of the phone, it's like I'm trying to lead my head to the chorus of that song. You want to pass it on, Dave?
2: Yeah.
1: All right. No worries. Good to talk to you and play the quiz with you. Thank you. Have a lovely evening. Kat is in Ashgrove. Hey there, Kat.
3: Hello.
1: Hi. What sport did you play or like as a kid?
3: I played inline hockey as a kid.
1: Oh, what's that? In who hockey?
3: Inline hockey.
1: Oh, inline hockey. Oh, hey. Yeah. We haven't had hockey yet tonight. Nice one. How'd you get into that?
3: Well, since I was about 2 years old, I've been skating at our local skate rink.
1: Yep.
3: So I was on skates very young and then graduated to rollerblades eventually. And yeah, so inline hockey is, for anyone who doesn't know, is basically it's ice hockey on rollerblades.
1: Get out.
3: Yeah, it's...
1: Because when you said rollerblading, I'm like, my heartbeat just started to like race because I loved rollerblading. When I was an older, like just getting into my teens, but just before I got into my teens, I didn't know you could play hockey with inline skates like that. How good's that?
3: Yeah, it was really fun. And the only issue was I have pretty bad eyesight, and you have to wear a helmet while you're playing it. And
1: uh-oh.
3: I had to take my glasses off while I was playing, so I couldn't see a thing.
1: But hey, it didn't stop you.
3: No.
1: Didn't stop you. Huh. Did you, where are you in Ashgrove?
3: Ashgrove, in Brisbane.
1: Did you have a lot of skating rinks around you?
3: There were a few more back when I was younger, but my local one closed down. So
1: I think that's the sad thing. I'm in Sydney and I remember it was something like the indoor ones. You know how you get indoor ice skating rinks?
3: Yeah.
1: There was always one that we would drive past on this particular main road and we would use this road once a week probably and every time, but it's abandoned, like it doesn't exist anymore.
3: Yeah.
1: But the remnants are still there. It still says roller skating rink. It looks quite old school. And every time I look at it, I just kind of go, oh, I wonder what that would have been like.
3: Yeah. Yeah, we actually have, I live quite close to one that used to be a roller skating rink and burnt down in, I don't even know when, but probably before I was born. And now it's a cinema. So
1: yeah. Okay. Well, fair enough. Do you still skate?
3: I do.
1: We actually went
3: last weekend.
1: Oh, congratulations. Yeah. That's awesome. I love that you're still doing that. How good's that? Good on you. Kat, I could keep chatting with you. We've got to play the quiz. Well, we definitely have to play the quiz. That's the gong, which means this question we're on is going to be our last question tonight, if you get it right.
4: Oh, okay.
1: I know. No pressure. We put it to the side. Let's just focus on the question. I'm going to play this piece again. I'm after the name of the song and who sings it. Take a listen.

0: recalls how much.
1: All right, you got it. You are tonight's winner. Jenny, congratulations.
2: Thank you. I'm going to pop you on hold. Joe's going to take down your details. 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We'll send you a book. Congratulations to you, Jenny. We're heading to the news. We've got to go. Then it's mixtape hour. I'll tell you more after the news. It's got to do with weddings and marriages.
3: Where do you take the ABC Listen app?
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7: ABC News with Noni Edwards. US media is reporting that Washington and Tehran are nearing a peace deal and are expected to sign a memorandum of understanding around the G7 meeting next week. Bloomberg is also reporting that Switzerland is being floated as a possible location for the signing as soon as Sunday. Earlier, Saudi Arabian state media published details of the final draft agreement, which it reported including a 60-day extension of the truce,

0: the opening of the Strait of Hormuz, negotiations over Iran's nuclear program, and the lifting of sanctions against Iran. Back home, there's a large police presence outside a One Nation fundraiser in Melbourne following a last-minute venue change today. One Nation says the event was moved from a restaurant in Moonee Ponds after police raised concerns about planned protests. However, Victoria Police says the decision was made by the restaurant itself and that police didn't receive any threats against the venue. A small number of anti-racism demonstrators are protesting outside the new location. Party leader Pauline Hanson and MP Barnaby Joyce are both due to address supporters at the event. Federal opposition leader Angus Taylor has congratulated Britain's Defence Secretary John Healey for quitting his job over a lack of defence funding. In his resignation letter, Mr. Healey said he was left with no other option after not getting as much money for defence as he wanted. Mr. Taylor has backed the shock resignation and says Australia also needs to boost its spending on defence.
1: Good on the Secretary of Defence in the UK for resigning and saying that defence spending needs to be higher. Males should be asking for defence spending to be higher in this country, because the truth is that AUKUS cannot be funded on the current budget.
0: Police have revealed 11 unsolved homicide and missing persons cases have been assessed for possible links to serial killer Ivan Milat. The head of the New South Wales Homicide Squad has told a parliamentary inquiry task force AIR reviewed about 50 matters beyond the 7 backpacker murders Milat was convicted of. Detective Superintendent Joseph Dewey says investigators categorised the cases by how likely they were to be connected. Criminal experts have told the inquiry it's very hard to believe Milat did not offend between an alleged rape in 1971 and the first backpacker murders in 1989. A fire broke out at Wellington Airport today, forcing evacuations and flight diversions. A Fire and Emergency New Zealand spokesperson says crews had attended the fire alongside the airport's own fire brigade. Wellington Airport says the main terminal building was evacuated and no injuries were reported. Authorities haven't said what was on fire or what caused it. A new smartphone app has been released to support Aboriginal and Torres Strait Islander women during their pregnancies. A collaboration between the Menzies School of Health Research, the Avant Foundation, the Australian Preterm Birth Prevention Alliance and Monash University, the developers hope it will transform maternity care across the top end. Program lead and First Nations obstetrician and gynaecologist, Associate Professor Kiana Brown, says they consulted mothers while making the app.
2: And they said, we just need consistent information that's for us, that we can identify with, that brings in our cultural knowledge, and it's relevant to where we live and where we work. And basically, that's how it came about.
0: The family of a Victorian athlete has thanked the community for its outpouring of support following her death on an overseas holiday. 25-year-old sprinter Gemma Stapleton's being remembered as a talented and dedicated athlete who left a lasting impact on the people around her. She died while holidaying with her family in Thailand. A fundraiser for the family has closed after raising more than $100,000 in less than 24 hours. Gemma's younger brother Joel Stapleton says she was always there for him.
3: I'd just like to thank the community for everything you guys have done for our family as well. We've had an outpour of messages and donations and we're just so overwhelmed and thank you.
0: The top of the ladder Fremantle Dockers are returning to training today in the AFL after their mid-season bye, and captain Alex Pearce has welcomed the premiership buzz around the club. The Dockers are favourites to win the flag and supporters are excited at the prospect of their long trophy drought ending. Pearce will play his 150th game against Geelong next Thursday night and says while fans have every right to be excited, the players are remaining in the moment.
4: That's what footy's about, like getting behind your team and supporting it. And it's great that our fans are, yeah, having a good time and riding the wave. Let them do that. We're very conscious of not trying to ride the wave.
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6: Hello, it is mixtape hour, and soon I'm going to be asking you to text through your best song about weddings and marriage or anything of the sort in the title. So listen out for when I hit you up. But just before you do, I want to hit you up for something else, but definitely related.

0: Pro Vice Chancellor for Quality and Integrity. So you would think that's a very good, you know, portfolio to be talking about, you know, academic inputs and actually, you know, why there was still a value in a uni degree. I totally believe in that. And a lot of institutions now are moving towards, if they're going to use it in their professional life, how do we make sure we're still giving them the skills they need, but teaching them how to use it as a tool appropriately also. But yes, the article quotes, don't cut corners, don't outsource your thinking, however tempting that may be. And then, you know, being in the kind of newspaper game, the competing publications from The Guardian ran it through an AI detector and it flagged, which, I mean, one of the things that I feel like if you're going to write a piece about not using AI or not overusing AI, then you would be very careful, to how you did that. Mm. Certainly for us, we've come to a place where there's definitely some assessments that we don't use it. We're like, no, we actually need to know what you can do. Mm. But we have this authorship statement that's like, I used this model of AI and these are the things I did with it. Mm. So, you know, I used it to correct my grammar, or I got it to write the reference list in APA 7, or, you know, those kind of little formatty things that are irritating to everybody since the beginning of time. You know, those kinds of things. So I feel like a lot of this could have actually been dealt with a slight change in tone, and just that kind of statement at the bottom that said this was created with AI, not by AI.
1: Yes, because there is a defense, there is two sides to a story.
0: There is, there is. And so a lot of what they're talking about is that there is appropriate uses and the detectors won't tell you what's appropriate and inappropriate, which is very true. A lot of institutions have moved away from some, not the one they've used in the article, but some of the markers, because it actually, one of them actually unfairly targeted and picked up English second language and linguistically diverse students. Mm. And so it was just, it wasn't a good measure. It was bad stats. So if it's going to, you know, sort of target a particular culture or race, it's a very, very core instrument. So, it's one of those things where you go, you know, I feel like this might have just been avoided if you'd just written it yourself, use a copywriter for this particular activity. But, yes, the conversation between with and by, though I have to say, this one, you know, they said they came up with the idea on public transport and then they fed all of their own information.
1: Yes, documented over, you know,
0: 10 years
1: quite
0: worth
1: a period
0: of work,
1: time.
0: 40,000 works, original works.
1: Yeah.
0: And generated it from that and then tweaked it.
1: Yeah.
0: That to me is kind of the line where I say, if it did the heavy lifting of the generation, I would say that's not as with, it's slightly more by in my sense.
1: Right,
0: but,
1: okay.
0: You know, it is such a grey area. And even, you know, how it's described in a sentence in an article probably doesn't accurately capture what actually happened.
1: Yeah.
0: So, it's a slippery slope. But, yeah, perhaps don't say don't outsource your thinking and then kind of outsource your thinking.
1: Yes.
0: And a not great position to take.
1: We are with our tech expert, Dr. Erica Mealy. And from, I suppose, education to the workforce. And you know what? It's worth sort of just calling out. I don't think we've talked much about AI and the, I suppose, tech workforce, but even just workforce in general. So some interesting ones you've brought tonight, Erica, with this doom jobbing. So I've heard of doom scrolling, but not doom jobbing. What's this one about?
0: Yeah, another today I learned word, doom jobbing.
1: Yeah.
0: So there are now lots of AI agents you can use to help you craft your CV or polish your CV in a particular direction, or write a cover letter, or even actually submit your CV into jobs on different job platforms. And so the problem then has also become, if it's AI agents putting them in and there's AI agents pulling it out again at the other end, like how do you actually cut through as a human being in the process?

0: It's nightlife. Now, look, hundreds of people climb to the top of Mount Everest every year. Specialized gear and experienced guides have made it far more achievable. But imagine setting off up a largely unknown mountain landscape with three cardigans on under a Macintosh rain jacket, four pairs of socks and leather shoes, and weighed down with heavy, clunky oxygen supplies. That was Howard Somerville's outfit when he joined his friend George Mallory to attempt to climb Everest in 1924. It was Somerville's second attempt, and one that Mallory and fellow climber Andrew Irvine did not return from. You might remember we spoke to mountaineer and author Graham Hoyland last year about the disappearance of Mallory and Irvine during that fateful expedition. Well, Graham's back with us tonight to talk about another member of that expedition, Howard Somerville, a man of many talents. He was a surgeon, an artist, a musician, and of course, a courageous climber. He also happened to be Graham's cousin. And Graham's written a biography of him called First on Everest, The Life of Howard Somerville. Hello, Graham. Welcome back to Nightlife.
1: Well, good evening, nightlifers. It's great talking to you again.
0: Now, it's almost too easy to climb Everest now, but you, of course, have done it yourself. You were the 13th Briton to do it. Mm. How much do modern-day climbers owe to early pioneers like Howard Somerville?
1: Well, we owe absolutely everything to the pioneers. People think Everest is easy now with a 13-year-old boy has climbed it and an 80-year-old man. But when the British first started looking at this mountain, they had no idea. It was a complete unknown. They thought it was an easy snow slope. What they didn't know was the high altitude would mean that they had no oxygen. It was freezing cold with gale force winds. And there was technical difficulty right at the end. And it took eight expeditions before they got someone on the top, New Zealander Edmund Hillary and Tenzing Sherpa.
0: Now, from this period, the spotlight has been very much on George Mallory, who perished on that 1924 expedition. Yeah. Why did you want to tell the story of Howard Somerville?
1: Well, when I was just 13 years old, I met this amazing man that we called Uncle Hunch in the family. He was 81 or so. And I remember meeting him at this wonderful old house. And I was looking up at him and he told me this astonishing story. He said that he was trying to climb Everest in 1924 and they got really close to the summit, just wearing very simple clothes, a Macintosh. And then his throat got frostbitten. And this old man demonstrated by choking and coughing, which I found very exciting as a boy. And then he sat down to die in the snow. He clutched his chest because he was a surgeon. He knew how to do a Heimlich maneuver, clutched his chest, coughed up the bit of frostbite, and he was breathing again. Anyway, he told me he got back down to the camp, met his friend George Mallory, who was coming up for his last attempt. And Mallory said, "Can I borrow your camera?" Uncle Hunch, Howard Somerville, hands over his camera, and George Mallory disappeared up into the clouds forever.
0: And that camera, there's been a lot of people wondering, haven't they, that you could find that camera and if the pictures on it would show that Mallory had actually got to the summit.
1: Yes, you're right, Suzanne. This camera, I checked with Kodak, the people who made it. It was called the Vest Pocket Kodak. It was used by soldiers in the First World War and indeed used by Howard Somerville when he was a surgeon on the Somme. And Kodak told me that photographs had been retrieved even from lakes before. And certainly if it was frozen at high altitude, they would get a picture of it. And they said even if you couldn't develop it normally, you could use X-rays and get an image. And can you imagine developing this picture and seeing a shot of Mallory on the summit with the Union Jack? It would just change mountaineering history.
0: So you're not only his cousin, but you've heard this extraordinary story and it's got this connection to the history of Mallory, who's, I suppose, along with Tenzing Norgay and with Hillary. Mallory is certainly kind of probably the next name that we think of them when we think of Everest. So, yeah. Now, you just mentioned, Graham, you said that Howard Somerville told a story about what getting the frostbite out of his throat or his body. I didn't realise frostbite was something that could be internal like that.
1: Yes, well, I've had it myself. If you're panting up the snow slope of Everest, you've got your mouth open, panting, and I've had sunburn on the roof of my mouth. Very painful and unexpected because you can't put sun cream there. I too, oddly enough, have suffered from a frostbitten larynx. The problem is you're breathing huge breaths of frozen air. And unfortunately, your larynx is the first thing that gets attacked by frostbite. And I have suffered from exactly the same injury.
0: And did you also know the Heimlich maneuver to get it out of you?
1: Well, in Howard's case, it was much worse. He had a frostbite of the whole mucous membrane of the larynx, and it became necrotic. It died, and then sloughed off and blocked his windpipe. And he had to cough up that piece of necrotic tissue. And I luckily only had a touch of frostbite.
0: That's extra. I have never heard that before, Graham. That is absolutely fascinating. So if we get back to Howard Somerville, who is the subject of First on Everest, The Life of Howard Somerville, he had many talents. I mean, you just mentioned he was a surgeon. He served on the Somme. He was an artist and a musician. What appeal did climbing have for him?
1: Well, this guy really was one of the most amazing people of his century. He was a polymath. He could do loads of things. He was a surgeon. Then he was a rock climber. He was an artist, probably our best mountain painter, an alpinist. He was a medical missionary, a musician. He heard Tibetan musicians sitting down playing human thigh bones and beating drums, and he sat down and transcribed that music into Western notation. Of course, he was an Everest climber. And to top all that, when he died, his family went through an old shoebox and found that he was an Olympic gold medal winner.
0: In what?
1: Well, in 1924, after the 1924 Everest climb, the Olympics awarded, during their Winter Olympics, they awarded gold medals to all the members of that 24 Everest expedition.
0: See, now you mentioned that, Graham. I have put that in an Olympic-themed history quiz on our show before. It's a lovely piece of trivia, but there you are, gold medalist as well. So, look, what drew him? When did his attention shift to Mount Everest?
1: Well, that's an interesting question. Rock climbing was just starting when he was a boy back in sort of 1908. He was wandering around his home county of in the Lake District, and he saw some roped-up climbers going up a cliff. And I followed up this route as he did. He went up aged 18, followed up these roped up climbers, got to the top feeling quite pleased with himself, and then they told him off for climbing without a guide and unroped. Anyway, he was a bit truculent, was Howard, so he would tend to do climbs on his own when they're supposed to have guides. He got into alpine climbing. And then, of course, in those days, if you're a good alpinist, you started looking over the seas to Mount Everest, which was the third pole, the big prize still left in mountaineering.
0: What did Somerville and his crew know before they set off on their first attempt in 1922?
1: Well, that's a good question. The year before, 1921, there'd been a reconnaissance expedition, and this was probably the best reconnaissance of a mountain ever conducted. They had Australian surveyors, they had British mountaineers and doctors, but the key.

0: key figure was George Mallory, who was a very fine alpinist. And altogether, these guys who really didn't know what anything about Everest, they thought it might be an easy snow slope, as I said, they went to the mountain, circled around, and discovered that actually it was a quite a difficult rock peak with snow and ice and a difficult rock climb right at near the summit. And so far from an easy climb, it was a very tricky one.
1: I've got Graham Hoyland with me. He's a mountaineer writer. We're talking about his book, First on Everest, The Life of Howard Somerville. So how close did the crew on that first expedition in 1922 actually get to the summit?
0: Well, they didn't really attempt the mountain properly. What they did, they went all the way around it. Mallory, in particular, climbed all the peaks near Everest, taking photographs. Unfortunately, he'd put the plates in the wrong way round. He wasn't very technical, George Mallory, and he had to repeat a lot of these pictures. But basically, he figured out a route up what was called the North Col, a slope up to a saddle on a ridge, a very dangerous spot. But he discovered the route. And so these guys went back to England in 1921, having figured out the way up the mountain.
1: And so when they went back in 24, was it that route that they then followed?
0: Yes, they actually went back in 1922, first of all, with Howard Somerville had been chosen by then. And this was the first proper attempt to climb the mountain, which is why I call the book First on Everest, because it was the first attempt to get up above that North Col onto the mountain proper and do the climbing. They had three attempts. Unfortunately, they had a dreadful accident where seven Sherpas were killed. And this started the appalling death count of Everest. And then they returned in 1924. And that's when George Mallory and Sandy Irvin died.
1: So Somerville and Mallory got on well. How would you describe their friendship on the mountain?
0: Well, this really was a bromance, if you like. They just get on really well. They had the same sort of point of view, the same attitudes. They're both like talking about art and literature and poetry. They would read Shakespeare to one another. Unlike most of my climbing mates on Everest, these guys were really into their culture. And that's why I call Howard Somerville a polymath. You know, he really knew an awful lot about a lot of things. And his relationship with Mallory was to do with that. They're intellectuals. They like talking about ideas. And they're also physically very capable. And in fact, I described Howard Somerville as a muscular Christian. Muscular Christianity was a kind of a cult, if you like, in the 19th century, and it involved this sort of personality going out and doing stuff.
1: Wow. How important, I mean, Graham, as someone who's a climber yourself, is being able to trust the people that you're climbing with?
0: It's a strange thing you say that, but when you've climbed with someone on a rope on those sort of places, they become a friend forever. You know, you have an unbreakable connection, like the rope itself. You have to totally trust your life to someone. For example, I was climbing along a thin ridge once in the Himalayas, and it was thick mist cloud, and the rope was going ahead of me, and the guy ahead of me said, if I fall off, I'll shout left or right and you jump off the other side. So you have to have total trust that if the guy falls off the left side, that you're going to just jump off the right side and balance him.
1: Extraordinary. Graham Hoyland is here. So, Graham, as you said, they'd done this attempt that didn't go so well, the second to 1922, or the first official attempt, and then they decided to go again in 1924. But Howard Somerville, by this stage, decided to practice as a doctor in India. Tell us about that.
0: Yeah, well, after the dreadful accident in 1922, when seven Sherpas were killed in the avalanche, I think Howard Somerville, with all

0: The other guys on this expedition, they were all suffering PTSD from the war. They'd all been through the hell of the First World War. Howard had been a surgeon on the Somme and seen literally thousands of young men machine gun cut up to bits, you know. And I think the accident kicked off his PTSD, and he went off traveling alone through India. He went down to a hospital in the far south of India to help out a doctor friend. And being a devout Christian, he suddenly realized that his mission in life was to not become a top doctor in Harley Street in London, but to help the poor of India.
1: And so it wasn't from that base in India where he then left for this 1924 attempt on Everest?
0: Yeah, there was a lovely remark in his diary. He spent 2 years working there. And then he said he had to have a climbing holiday. He was going on a climbing holiday. And this holiday was probably the most famous expedition in mountaineering history, the 1924 Mount Everest expedition.
1: Yeah. Now, you already talked to us, Graham, about, you know, this moment that he thought that he would die when he's coughing up this basically frostbite out of his lungs. And then he goes back down, but he's seen Mallory and Irvine go up and they're never seen again. Was he waiting there at base camp for them to come back? Was he involved in kind of wondering what had happened and maybe going to look for them?
0: Well, yes. What happened is that they disappeared on their summit day and didn't come down. And one of the other climbers, Odell, went up twice up to the top camp, an incredible solo attempt at high altitude, and realized that they weren't coming back. And if they had been out during the night in their thin clothes, they would have died. So they all knew back at base camp pretty soon that their friends were dead. And, you know, these men were used to death amongst their friends. It was distressing, but they just were used to it. So they turned their back on the mountain and went off to a rest camp. And 10 days later, Howard sat down and painted a picture, which I have, which is in my book, which I think sort of expresses his grief at the loss of his friend. It's a really sad picture of a cloud descending on a mountain. And so I think they all knew that they were dead. But of course, they always wondered what happened to Mallory and Irvine.
1: And did Somerville ever go back anywhere near Everest?
0: No, he didn't. He concentrated on the surgery at his medical mission, the hospital, and he realized, as some do, I think, that he just couldn't tackle the really big mountains anymore. He was invited onto the 1936 expedition, I think, but declined. And I think he'd felt he shot his bolt. And although he loved the Himalayas and did many treks and many painting trips, he just wanted to appreciate them rather than wrestle with them. So, no, he never went back.
1: But that camera that we talked about, his camera that he'd given to Mallory, it was the idea of looking for that camera that actually contributed to the idea for the expedition to find Mallory's body, I think, in 1999.
0: That's right. I, for many years, was trying to get the BBC to send me off to make a film about looking for Uncle Hunch's camera. And eventually they accepted the idea. And we recruited some American climbers and off we went in 99. And I actually had a good idea where the body was, because Howard Somerville knew where George Mallory's body was, because he was told by another climber who had seen the body from base camp, amazingly, through a telescope. So armed with this secret knowledge that I had, we were able to find the Mallory's body in about 40 minutes of looking.
1: Now, one of my texters, Robin, just says, is it true that Mount Everest is littered with the bodies of people who didn't make it to the top or indeed didn't make it back down to the bottom?
0: Well, yes, when I climbed the mountain in 93, I saw five bodies on the way up One I sat next to.

0: to for a while, not realizing that I was sitting next to a corpse in the snow. And then on the way down, one of our friends slipped and fell 3,000 feet down into the valley. And he added another to the dreadful number of dead people on Everest. Yes, the body's lying around. Mallory, we found lying spread-eagled, but he didn't have the camera on him, and he must have given it to Sandy Irvin, his companion. And you wonder why. I suspect it might have been because they might have been on the summit, and Sandy Irvin was taking a photograph of George on the summit. What remains is Sandy Irvin's body. Now, his left foot in his boot was found a couple of years ago, and I think some American searchers are hunting for Sandy Irvin's body, which I think will probably have Howard Somerville's camera on it.
1: Wow. And if that's found, is there still a chance of seeing the pictures that Mallory took?
0: Yes, there's a very good chance. Kodak told me that photographs can be developed off those cameras if they're frozen. And even if they can't, you can use X-ray to get an image off the film. So I'm thinking that if there was a picture taken on that camera, there's a very good chance that something can be retrieved.
1: Now, I'm not sure if we talked

0: Suzanne Hill with you. I've got Professor Paul Haskell-Dowland with me, a professor of cybersecurity practice at Edith Cowan University. And I was just wondering with the brushing scam and the dodgy pillow, how they'd ended up with my address. But I've got an SMS from Jane who just says there are websites that will generate a random address in any given country for you. For example, if you're trying to use a VPN to convince the BBC streaming service that you're in Britain, and no, I haven't done it, says Jane, they'll send you a real address so that, you can do that. Very interesting. Now, the government recently proposed automatic reimbursements for scam victims. Can you tell us about this idea and how it could potentially work?
1: They have indeed. And it's worth noting that this comes on the back of many developments in this area to try and improve the situation for individuals, to give them more protection and also to give opportunities for recovery of funds and indeed in this case potential reimbursement. So there's been a prolonged set of actions from the government in particular, but also financial institutions, to make life a little bit better. And the latest change, and it's still just a proposal at the moment, it's open for consultation, but it's to introduce effectively automated reimbursements of up to $3,000 for anyone who can demonstrate they have been a victim of a scam and have actually incurred direct financial losses. And whilst we haven't got all the details as yet, it is likely to follow a similar example to the UK, where as part of that process, you'll have to demonstrate that you have taken a level of due diligence, that you haven't ignored, for example, warnings from your bank or your telco that have been trying to advise you that this could be a scam. So there'll be a few caveats to wrap around it, but the introduction of that $3,000 reimbursement is a really positive move and does follow in the footsteps of the UK that introduced it back in 2024 as a mandatory reimbursement scheme.
0: Now, who would actually be paying the money back?
1: So, again, there is a little bit of a lack of detail of exactly how it will operate. In the UK, it's between the sending and receiving bank. But the current suggestion in Australia is that this would be a scheme where you would report your loss and provide a series of bits of information that would then allow the system, whatever that system would be, to determine who the appropriate responsible bodies

0: called Kingfisher. To be honest, I just love them. That's why I played you the song. Adrian, though, said, I get it. Kingfisher originate from Limerick. Well done. Well, Adrian, thank you for pointing out that to me. I had absolutely no idea. Turns out, though, wasn't that incredibly appropriate, because we are running our Nightlife Limerick competition once again. Our theme tonight is the World Cup. Lots of you have SMS'd in some excellent limericks already. Those of you, that is, who aren't going to be staying up to ring in about an hour and a half's time. For example, here's a second one from Gail in Black Rock. The World Cup is full of fake heroes, exalted yet still scoring zeros. They run and they fall. They're not hurt at all. They sob at just stubbing their big toes. Excellent, Gail. Thank you very much. From Dave, there was once a team from Brazil whose passing gave rivals a chill. With one final kick, the crowd's roar grew thick and the cup was theirs on the hill. Thank you very much, Davey. If you've got a limerick that you think is, well, it's hot for competition, wait until the last half hour of the show and then we will see whose limerick will be declared the winner tonight.
1: The Mighty Challenge.
0: Grant in Waterloo, greetings and salutations.
2: G'day, Suzanne. How are you?
0: Can't complain. What about you, Grant?
2: Not too bad. Very interesting times down here in Waterloo. If anyone's been following the news in Sydney and about the housing redevelopment. So I'll leave it at that, but just say it's very interesting times.
0: Okay. You know, I used to live there, Grant. So
2: did you?
0: I did. I was in Waterloo for a couple of years.
2: Okay, well, that's where I am now, and there's a bit of a battle all happening down there.
0: Oh, I see.
2: But we'll keep the quiz rolling. We won't get into that.
0: Well, not even rolling, starting. That's what we need to do. World Gin Day, city starting with C. That was the week that was. National Heroes or the long and the short of it?
2: Maybe National Heroes. Why not?
0: Question one. Grandmaster Lavalette is a national hero of which Mediterranean country? Grandmaster Lavalette.
2: I have no idea, but I'm just going to go Spain.
0: It is not Spain.
2: Okay. All the best, everyone.
0: All right. Nice to talk to you, Grant. Here's Tony in Penshurst. Let's go a little further south. Hey, Tony.
3: Oh, good evening. How are you going?
0: Yeah, still good.
3: Yes, well, segue to your prisoner show tomorrow.
0: Yes.
3: I'm seeing the reincarnation of Joan Ferguson in her play next month, Pamela Rabe. She's in the proverb. She's in a play, Sydney Theatre Company.
0: Was she in Prisoner?
3: She's in the new version, Wentworth. Maggie Fitzpatrick was the original Joan Ferguson, the freak, but Pamela Rabe was the reincarnation of Joan Ferguson.
0: I see. See, my prisoner lot knowledge has really, well, it's ramped up a lot since we had this discussion. I've watched about 15 episodes of the very first series, but I've nowhere near Wentworth.
3: Well, I've watched both series. They're both good in their own way. Wentworth's probably more violent.
0: Oh. All right. You certainly know your telly, Tony. I will give you that. Now, question one is this. Grandmaster Lavalette is a national hero of which Mediterranean country?
3: Oh. What was the other answer?
0: He said Spain.
3: Well, Mediterranean. I'll go, it's either Greece or Malta. I'll go Malta.
0: That is a wise move. It is Malta. Remember, Valletta is the capital of Malta. So there's your clue there.
3: That's why I took a guess.
0: Yes. I didn't mention either. John from Sassafras, a.k.a. Officer Green from Malta, also SMS'd me in the picture of his identity card from when he was Officer Green.
3: Oh, yeah. Right. He was in the original prison, was he?
0: He was.
3: Oh, wow. That's a crime defying.
0: Yeah, well, I think we'll hopefully have a few more of them tomorrow night when we do that. Also tomorrow night, by the way, if any of you are fans of Tom Waits, we're doing a conversion to the music of Tom Waits in the second hour. Okay, Tony, Do you want to stay in National Heroes? There's the long and the short of it. That was the week that

0: was World Gin Day and cities starting with C?
1: I'll go to my favourite go-to subject. That was the week that was.
0: Question two. Which Russian player won the 2026 French Open women's singles title?
1: That would be Mira Andreeva.
0: Mira Andreeva is correct, Tony. Staying in, that was the week that was.
1: Please.
0: Question three. Which symphony was voted as number one in ABC Classics 100 Greatest of All Time?
1: Oh, my God. I didn't listen to ABC Classics.
0: What would you have voted if you were voting in ABC Classics 100 Greatest of All Time?
1: Well, I would have been voting for John Williams, of course.
0: John Williams. Sorry, I thought you were saying John Williamson for a moment. I was confused.
1: No, not John Williamson. John Williams. Okay, I'll go for the New York Symphony.
0: No, we're after a specific piece of music.
1: Oh, that's right. Okay.
0: Yeah.
1: Voyage of the Valkyrie.
0: Goodbye, Tony.
1: Good night.
0: Maria's got it. If I had voted, which I didn't, I would have been voting for this one too. John in Ashfield, hello.
2: How are you, Suzanne? How are you going?
0: Yeah, I'm still well. John?
2: Yeah, that's good. Nice to talk to you again around our Saturday morning get-together.
0: Yes, I know. There's a lot of regular chats going on here, aren't there?
2: Oh, yeah. Oh, it goes around so quick, but it's always nice to chat to you anyway. But of a Saturday morning.
0: Now, John, question three. Which symphony was voted as number one in ABC Classics 100 Greatest of All Time?
2: No, it could be guessing. I'll say the William Tell Overture.
0: It's not the William Tell Overture, no.
2: Oh, okay.
0: Thanks.
2: Okay, we'll talk again next week, Susan.
0: Okay.
2: Have a lovely weekend.
0: You too. Okay. Thanks, John. Yeah, Ray in the Bay knows. Morgan and Tina and as well as Maria. Mark in Port Pirie. Hey, Mark.
3: Yeah, hi.
0: Mark, which symphony was voted as number one in ABC Classics 100 Greatest of All Time?
3: Would that be 1812?
0: It's not the 1812 Overture, I'm afraid.
3: It's not.
0: Not.
3: Okay,
0: no.
3: And what are these, Anne? And good win tonight, had a good win tonight.
0: Sorry, who did?
3: And Geelong the Cats.
0: Ah, you a Geelong fan, are you?
3: Yes, I am.
0: Even though you're in Port Pirie.
3: Yeah, I know. Because I don't bear the pros in Port Power.
0: I see.
3: And I've been bearing for Geelong for years.
0: Well, Mark, I don't know about you as a South Australian, but...
3: Yeah, I know.
0: Nice to chat. Talk to you next time too. A couple of lines have been freed up now. Nightlivers, 1-300-800-222. David in Mount Cola.
4: Yeah, good day, Suzanne.
0: Hi, David. Do you know which symphony this was that was voted as number one in ABC Classics 100 Greatest of All Time?
4: Yeah, was that the Ode to Joy?
0: Yes. Mm-hmm. Also known as?
4: Well, as Beethoven, or one of Beethoven's symphonies.
0: Do you know the number?
4: Is it nine?
0: Yes. Okay. You've got all the pieces. Excellent work. Yeah. Beethoven's Ninth Symphony, a.k.a. also known as the Ode to Joy. Beautiful piece of music. David, would you like to stay in That Was the Week That Was? Or we have National Heroes, The Long and the Short of It, World Gin Day, or Cities Starting with C? Cities Starting with C?
4: Yes.
0: Here we go. Question four. Considered one of the largest metropolitan areas in both Africa and the Middle East, which city was founded in the year 969?
4: I just have to say Cairo.
0: Cairo is correct. Well done, David. Do you want to stay in cities starting with C?
4: Yes, thanks.
0: Name two of the three most populous cities in the U.S. state of Ohio.
4: Cleveland, I've been there.
0: Yes.
4: And Cincinnati.
0: Cincinnati. Well done, David. You know your geography there.
4: Yeah, well, I've been to Cleveland, so.
0: Is it a nice place?

0: It's got nice. It's got the rock and roll Hall of Fame, which I went to, which is quite interesting.
1: Yeah. Oh, awesome. Okay, David, staying in cities, starting with C. Question six. Which Canadian city hosted the 1988 Winter Olympics?
0: That might be Calgary.
1: It was Calgary. Well done. Okay. What, question seven, what is the largest city in the German state of North Rhine-Westphalia?
0: I know Cologne's a large city. I'm not sure if that's in that state. I just can't think of any other German cities being in the city, so I'll just say Cologne.
1: Cologne is correct. And to finish off this category, question eight. Which Australian city is home to only one of three NASA deep space communication complexes in the world?
0: Australian city, that would be obviously our capital. One. But other than that, I'll just go with Canberra.
1: Yes, it's Canberra, David. Nothing too tricky there. Oh, someone wants to know what the third most popular city in Ohio was. Do you know what the other one is, David?
0: It's a free city as well. Yeah. So Cleveland, Cincinnati, and...
1: I'll tell you, it's Columbus.
0: Yeah, the capital, yeah.
1: Yeah, all right. I know you were very fast at all of that, David. You whipped through that before a lot of people could get their SMSs in. Nicely done. How many is that for you? Five, six? Right, what next? You're very good at the city starting with C. How do you feel about Gin, National Heroes, The Long and the Short of It, or That Was the Week That Was?
0: I'll go The Long and Short of It sounds interesting.
1: Okay, question nine. Which species of primate has the longest gestation period?
0: That'd be one of the bigger ones, or the real orangutan. I'll just say the gorilla.
1: It is not the gorilla, David.
0: Oh, okay.
1: Hey, nice to talk to you.
0: Okay, thanks, Suzanne. Bye.
1: Bye. Here is Stuart in Victor Harbour.
2: Oh, g'day, Suzanne. How you doing?
1: Yeah. Still well, Stuart.
2: Well, good, I'm glad to hear it. I just wanted to ask, what's so funny about that? I'm concerned about your health. How are you? Oh, g'day.
1: G'day.
2: And that bloke, David, cut my lunch for the city. So was...
1: Hey, did you know all of those?
2: I did. I would have been stuck on Cologne, I think. But I use that for my aftershave.
1: What sort do you use, Stuart?
2: Well, it's actually Blue Stratos.
1: Oh.
2: I got it back in 1970. It's still there. I don't use it very often.
1: Wow. What would make you use it?
2: Probably if I went outside, I suppose. I go outside occasionally. No, just if I get dressed up and go down, if we go to quiz nights, you want to smell all right.
1: So do you go out to quiz nights in Victor, do you?
2: Yeah. Oh. I went to the golf club every month. It's pretty good. Yeah.
1: Hey, guess what, Stuart? We won our quiz night on Tuesday night.
2: Oh, well done.
1: Often we're second, third, or not winning, but yes, we had
2: a good
1: time.
2: Where do you go, Suzanne?
1: I'm going somewhere in Marrickville in Sydney.
2: Was it a pub, is it?
1: Yeah, the pub, yeah.
2: They're good, aren't they, pub quizzes?
1: Yeah.
2: A bit of fun. And you won, did you?
1: And we got a $100 voucher to spend next week. So,
2: oh, really? That's all right, yeah. How many of you?
1: Well,
2: $1 each.
1: Three adults and two kids.
2: Well, that's right. You get 20 bucks
1: is our team. So, yeah.
2: Well, your son was there.
1: Yes.
2: Oh,
1: he didn't answer many questions this time, but normally he's quite good at a couple of them.
2: Pretty smart, eh?
1: Yeah.
2: Well, no, it's good fun, and it's just good fun. It is good fun, yeah.
1: Mm. Now,
2: let's kick on.
1: Which species of primate has the longest gestation period? It is not a gorilla.
2: No, I was thinking that. Could be us because we're primates, aren't we? We're Homo sapiens. I was thinking of maybe baboons or orangutans. God, how would you know? Orangutans, a tings, whatever this thing. Susan, I'll give it a whirl.
1: You're saying the orangutan?
2: Yeah.
1: No.
2: The computer says no.
1: So do I.
2: Well done on the quiz, Susan.
1: Bye, Stuart. Bye-bye. Now, some people have got it. Annette's got it. Jess has got it. Rose in Nillip has it. Yes, Ross. Yes, Harry. Ray in the Bay, that is also correct. You are all on the money. Very, very well done. Oh, Adrian in Bella Vista, 1R trivia this week too, says Adrian. Something in the air, hey? The nightlifers were doing well. We do have a few lines available, 1-300-800-222. Ray in Yeranga.
3: Hello, Susan.
1: Hello, Ray. Yeah. Which species of primate has the longest gestation period?
3: No idea, really. I'll just say... Chimpanzee.
1: No, it is not a chimpanzee. Ray, do you also go out to trivia nights?
3: I've been tempted because there's a couple, but there's still a, you know, 10Ks away, you know. I don't really go out that much.
1: Oh, okay. All right.
3: I've got arthritis, you know. Yeah. It's a bit,
1: You get all your quizzing needs fulfilled by the ABC?
3: I do. Yeah. I spent probably a couple of hours today doing quizzes, you know.
1: Oh, wow. Excellent. All right, Ray.
3: I was going to say a couple of things. The hero of Malta, what did he do?
1: Excellent question. I don't have that information to hand.
3: And his name is Vela.
1: Valette. La Valette. Grandmaster La Valette.
3: Yeah, there was a question the other night, Wednesday, I think, was the names of the... countries by name, and Vela was one from Malta.
1: Yeah.
3: Vela La Rufa or Faruja, actually. Ooh. And I was going to say, you're talking about Waterloo.
1: Yes.
3: Napoleon went to Waterloo.
1: Yeah, he did. And so did Grant. Thanks, Ray.
3: Yeah.
1: Okay, bye. Harry in the Bay. We got first in the trivia at the club on Wednesday night, but only made third in the pub on Thursday. You do two trivia nights a week, Harry. Impressive. Very, very impressive. Who else of you gets out to the pub or somewhere else and does trivia? He's back again. How lucky are we? Here's Brian from The Gap. Hello, Brian.
4: Aren't you lucky?
1: Oh, you're making us a regular part of your week again.
4: Well, if I'd been on last week, I would have said yes, but I missed last week.
1: So you were on last week, weren't you?
4: And so I'm trying to get back. Yes.
1: Excellent. Now, Ray, sure, you definitely called last week, Brian. I just called you Ray, but you definitely called last week.
4: No, it was the week before.
1: No, because you asked me if I'd contacted Sarah McDonald for her birthday, and a week ago it was the day after Sarah's birthday.
4: Ah.
1: Mm.
4: Right. When's your birthday?
1: It's in May, same day as Rod Quinn's, May the 6th.
4: Oh, right, with Lucy Robson, Dr. Robson.
1: Yeah, hers isn't May the 6th, though, is it?
4: I don't know. No, I think it's near the end of the month.
1: Now, Brian, which species of primate has the longest gestation period? It's not a gorilla, an orangutan, or a chimpanzee.
4: What's a primate?
1: Well, you tell me.
4: No, I don't want to answer the question. I need some clues.
1: I'm not giving you clues. Which species of primate has the longest gestation period? You can decide for yourself what a primate is.
4: I haven't got time to look it up. Polar bear.
1: No. Brian, it's always a pleasure and an honour.
4: I'll make it sooner next time.
1: Okay, see if you can make it three in a row. Okay, thanks, Brian. Ross concurs because Ross says he sent a text saying, Brian! On the 6th, see? All the evidence is stacked up that Brian did indeed call us last week. 1-300-800-222. Trev in Surfers Paradise. G'day, Trev.
5: Oh, hello, Suzanne. And what a pleasure it is to talk to you.
1: Oh, thanks, Trev. You too. Everyone's being very nice. Everyone's in a good mood tonight.
5: Well, why shouldn't they be?
1: I know. Everyone's feeling the love.
5: God, well, isn't that a far better thing than being the other way?
1: It absolutely is. It's just nice to feel. Because, you know, some nights, Trev, particularly when the moon is full, the crowd gets a bit funny, you know.
5: Oh, look, don't underestimate the power of the moon.
1: No, I'm not.
5: I'm an artist and I paint the moon as a landscape and it's scary.
1: You know, also, I've heard stories of people who work in emergency departments saying that they also notice a bit of an uptick in people coming in when it's a full moon. And I definitely notice the nightlifers are just a little bit crazier on the full moon too.
5: You know, there's another reason and it's nothing mystical. It's just that there's more light around and light type of brightens your mind. So people are just more alert.
1: Mm.
5: And, you know, we all should be alert because the world needs more alerts.
1: Now, Trev, Ray in the Bay would like an update on the adventures of 99, please.
5: Well, 99 is doing really, really well. What were we talking about before? Karaoke or something? No.
1: When we talked about 99 last time.
5: No, I mean just earlier tonight. I thought I'll mention 99 in regard to that, but I can't remember what
1: it was. Do you mean
5: the
1: limerick competition?
5: Oh, trivia.
1: Trivia.
5: Of course. Yeah, look, I haven't done it for a while, but I had a trivia team, Trev and 99. And we did all right. We didn't win because it was just me and unless the question was, you know, who's this famous composer and the answer is Bach, 99's not going to be a lot of help. Anyway, that's a good game, isn't it?
1: Now, Trev.
5: But we did all right.
1: Well done.
5: Everybody loved her and it was always a good night out, even if I only come second or third. Yeah. But I normally did all right. You know why? Practice on the quiz.
1: Now, Trev, which species of primate has the longest gestation period?
5: I was wondering when we were going to get to this. Look, my answer is humans.
1: Yes, well done. It is humans, Trev. Definitely not polar bears. Now, a few people want to know if the Ray we were just talking to was Ray from the Bay. No, that's Ray from Yurunga. He is a different Ray to Ray in the Bay. Trev, do you want to stay in the long and the short of it? Or there's National Heroes. There's That Was the Week That Was. There is World Gin Day.
5: Well, what were the three again? First one?
1: National Heroes, the long and the short of it. That was the week that was and World Gin Day.
5: National Heroes. That sounds tempting. But given who I am and what time of night it is, I'm going with National Gin Day.
1: Now, World Gin Day, not just national. It's a global phenomenon.
5: Oh, well, it's a global drink. Of course.
1: Yeah. Now, look, other professions are reporting also full moon behaviour. Philippa says, you want to try a head injuries unit on the full moon. Janie says, I work in libraries. You'd think they are calm, but no, full moon, so much crazy. Matthew in far north Sweden, maternity wards report an increase in children born when there's a full moon. Maybe we need to find an expert to come on the show and tell us, is there any science behind people's experiences of things just being a little bit crazy on a full moon? Also, back to Malta, Chris from Forest Lodge has helpfully provided us with this information that Jean de la Valette fought off the Turkish Muslim invasion of 40,000 men in 1565 with his tiny army of the Knights of St. John of Jerusalem, and the Turks never returned. Thank you, Chris. We did it this week in history on that particular event many, many years ago, but I forgot that that's where Jean de Bellalette came from. Right, Trev, what did you decide? Gin. You're going for gin.
5: Yes, I am. But about the full moon, you've got to remember Cancer as a star sign is run by the moon, and Cancer people are mad. And everybody has a little bit of Cancer in their chart. And that's why everybody is a bit mad on the full moon.
1: Now, Ben from Sale says, I'm a regular listener to Dr. Carl. He says the full moon thing is a myth. These situations happen all the time, but we only notice it on full moons. Oh, that could be true too. Now, Trev, what colour is a bottle of Tanqueray London dry gin?
5: Tanqueray London dry gin. Look, I could say obviously clear, but I'll go blue.
1: It is not blue.
5: Damn, I'm thinking of sapphire. But
1: This brings our time together tonight to an end, Trev.
5: All things must end. Good night, Suzanne.
1: All right, all our best to 99 too. John says a full moon definitely brings out the lunar in lunatic. I wonder if there is actually some entomology there. That is very interesting. Okay, Tara the truckie. Hey, Tara.
6: G'day, Suzanne. How are you?
1: G'day. Tonight? I'm well. Where are you on the road?
6: Where am I? That is a good question. In between Maryborough and Childers at the moment.
1: All right, nice. Now, any ideas what colour a bottle of Tanqueray London dry gin is? It is not blue.
6: My first thought was blue. All right, I'm thinking the next one is either going to be yellow or pink. Tanqueray dry gin. No, yellow's Gordon's. Pink is very. I'm thinking, I'm going to change. Might be white or silver.
1: What's the answer?
6: Tanqueray.
1: Come on, Tara, give us a colour.
6: Do you want the bottle or the label?
1: The bottle.
6: The bottle, I'll go silver.
1: It is not silver. I'm sorry, Tara.
6: All right, you
1: take care on the road. Julian Werribee says working customer service on a full moon is just evil. I mean, we all think we've experienced it. Kaz says it's the same in aged care in the memory support units. Wow. And Gail says, my partner who passed away was a taxi driver in Sydney. He said the passengers were always strange on full moon nights. Right, I do have some lines free, 1300 800 222. Hey, Tom on the far north coast.
7: Hello, Susie. Yeah, the word lunatic is actually derived from the word lunar full moon.
1: See, there is an age-old connection there.
7: Do you know there's a hotel in the little hamlet of a little pub of Drake, just west of Tabulum and Casino at the foot of the Great Dividing Range. And do you know what that hotel is called?
1: You tell me.
7: The Lunatic Hotel, named after a racing horse around the time of the Second World War.
1: Oh, dear. Now, Tom.
7: Do you think Barbara Feldon will actually reach the age of 99, talking about 99?
1: I don't know what you're talking about, Tom. Why don't you tell me what colour a bottle of Tanqueray London dry gin is?
7: You never watched Get Smart, Agent Man 99?
1: Oh, right.
7: She was born March of 1933. She's well on the way to saying 99, you're 99, in 6 years. So, I've heard of pink gin.
1: So is that your answer, pink?
7: Well, I've heard of pink gin, so I'll go with that.
1: It's not pink, I'm afraid.
7: Thank you.
1: Okay, thanks, Tom. Oh, yes. Hat from Bridgetown says, going back, I was a pub doorman. If Dr.

0: Dr. Carr was there, he would have changed his opinion. It was always going to be a rough night. Someone, yeah, Annie says, as a former nurse, I can tell you the crazies would come out during the full moon. Ask any cop or ambo, everyone will agree. Oh, goodness me. Everybody is thinking the same thing. I think we'll definitely have to see if there's some science behind this. Right, here's Rom in Cabramatta. I do have a couple of lines free too, 1-300-800-222. Rom, hello.
1: How you doing?
0: What colour's a bottle of Tanqueray London Dry Gin? It's not blue and it's not pink and it's not silver.
1: Could I just give a quick yell out to my daughter who's going to be 28, my strange daughter, on Tuesday?
0: Sure.
1: Her birthday.
0: All right. It was...
1: And what a fantastic effort by the South Sydney and the Brisbane teams, me being a South supporter. What an effort for Jai Arrow last night in the rugby league.
0: Yeah. Now, Ron, the gin.
1: The gin.
0: What colour is the bottle of Tanqueray London Dry Gin?
1: Well, before I lost my vision, I do believe it's white.
0: It is not white. I'm sorry.
1: Oh, no.
0: I know, Rob. Oh, we're going in all sorts of areas, aren't we? Yeah, Brendo and Lee know what it is. Lots of the rest of you have it. Matt in Hamilton Hills.
2: G'day there. How you going?
0: Hey, Matt. What colour is a bottle of Tanqueray London Dry Gin? It is not white, blue, pink or silver.
2: Well, everyone said all the colours that I would have thought it was. I'm sure I saw one in my parents' liquor cabinet when I was a kid, and I'm sure it was one of those. But I'll go for green.
0: Green is the correct answer, Matt.
2: Oh, well, yay.
0: Okay. Do you want to stay in World Gin Day, or you could have National Heroes, That Was the Week That Was, or the long and the short of it?
2: Long and the short of it, whatever that's.
0: Okay. Okay. Question 11. Which country has the longest official name in English?
2: Oh, geez. Trying to think. What countries have long names? United States of America?
0: That is not it.
2: Ah, well.
0: Thanks, Matt.
2: No worries. Cheers.
0: Okay. Bye-bye. Quite a lot of you too are saying, given that our bodies are made up of so much water, perhaps the full moon affects our bodies because of all the water in it. So I said, this is now, take it from, we'll go get a researcher. We will come back on Nightlife sometime in the next few weeks with an expert to talk about this. Hello, Malcolm.
3: Oh, good evening.
0: Good evening. Which country has the longest official name in English? It is not the United States of America, so you're after something longer than that.
3: Yeah, it's I've got a feeling it's like a tin pot, kind of a country that is not what it claims to be, like the Democratic Republic of Congo or something like that. Lean towards.
0: You want to guess that or?
3: Yeah.
0: So Democratic Republic of Congo?
3: Yeah.
0: It is not the Democratic Republic of Congo.
3: All righty.
0: Okay. Thanks, Malcolm. Ray in the Bay knows what it is. Nicely done, Ray. William in Pinjarra in WA. Hey, William.
4: Hi, how you doing? Oh, sorry, I should say that. I know you well.
0: Okay, it's not the United States of America. It's not the Democratic Republic of Congo. Which country has the longest official name in English?
4: Would it be the Glorious Republic of Kazakhstan?
0: It is not the Glorious Republic of Kazakhstan. Although you kind of wish it was. But thank you, William. Bye. 1-300-800-222 if you can help us here. Annette in Perth, you are correct. So are you, Jess in Warrnambool. Ian in Dover.
5: Good morning.
0: Good morning. Ian, which country has the longest official name in English?
5: I'll know the answer to this in a couple of minutes, but currently I do not. Thank you.
0: Oh, okay. He came, he saw, he went. Brendan in Singleton.
6: I'm the same there, Suzanne. I wish I knew, and I was hoping someone else was going to get this.
0: Is there anything you can guess?
6: Before the United States of America, I was thinking like Trinidad and Tobago, something as small as that, but I can't think of anything longer than the United States of America. Or the Democratic Republic of Congo.
0: Or the Glorious Republic of Kazakhstan.
6: No, all that, no.
0: But there is one. Thanks, Brendan.
6: Thank you.
0: Jane in Homebush has it. If you know the answer, hop on the line, 1-300-800-222. We may well need you. Kitty in Ballina. Hello, Kitty.
7: Hi, Suzanne.
0: Kitty, what do you think this country is?
7: I think it's Wales.
0: But what's the name in English?
7: It's about 10 foot long and I'm not sure how to pronounce it.
0: No, because it's the English name that we're after, not the Welsh name of Wales.
7: Right.
0: Sorry, that doesn't quite help us, but okay. Nice to hear from you. 1-300-800-222. Grant in Greenwith, that is also it. Frank in Western Australia.
8: Hello. I think it's the German Democratic Republic.
0: No, it is not the German Democratic Republic.
8: Okay.
0: Oh, I think this is going to kill us tonight. Tony in Melville, you have it. Maureen in Mount Nelson, you have it. One of you smarties should get on the line, 1-300-800-222. Now, Janie says, the next full moon is the winter solstice, even more special. We should get an expert on then, Saturday the 21st of June, conveniently next weekend. Let's see what we can do. Okay, Lek in Burra. Lek, hello.
9: Oh, sorry. I fell asleep.
0: Oh, I'm sorry.
9: That's okay. I'm a huge Dr. Carl fan, so his all lunacy and all that would be confirmation bias.
0: Don't spoil the fun, Lek.
9: I know, but when I was a huge listener of his call-in show on Triple J's science show. Zan Rowe about 100 million years ago, and women would ring in saying, oh, we've all flattered together and our periods all synchronise and all that sort of thing. It's all to do with the moon. Yeah. His answer was always confirmation bias. But not only his answer, because he never dismisses anybody's results, but he would always say, do an experiment, keep logs, write everything down, but it was always to do with it. However, in olden days, we have lunacy to do with being mad and hysteria to do with our uteruses, which made us all mad as well as women.
0: Now, Lek, I must try and get on. We're only at question 11. We're going over tonight, unless someone can take a lot of these quickly. Which country?
9: I also rang in, sorry, Suzanne, but I rang in listening to something about prisoner all over again. And I mentioned something like, I didn't want to be profane, but about something about to do with vinegar and prisoner show. So where the hell was that? Or was I dreaming?
0: I was talking about how we're going to have our prisoner special tomorrow night with the producer of Prisoner in the first hour. But, Lek, I'm sorry.
9: Oh, my gosh. I've rung in 24 hours.
0: You have.
9: Sorry,
0: Let me ask you. You can ring tomorrow night. Please. And hopefully I'll have more time. Which country has the longest official name in English?
9: In English language or in English words? Because
0: in the English language, the English, telling of the name of the country.
9: Because I'm thinking of Aotearoa, and then I'm going to Wales, and then I'm going to Bangkok.
0: Well, you need something that is longer than United States of America, Democratic Republic of Congo, or Glorious Republic of Kazakhstan.
9: Oh, my language. Yeah, okay. Well, no, bowing out. So glad I had a chance to ring in 24 hours, really.
0: Okay, you can come back again tomorrow night. We have Dan in Trott Park. Hello, Dan.
10: Hello, good evening.
0: Dan, which country has the longest official name in English?
10: Would it be that little island in the Atlantic, the United Kingdom of Great Britain and Northern Ireland?
0: That little island, it is that one. Well done. Thank you, Dan. You've saved us. Do you want to stay in the long of the short of it? We've got National Heroes, World Gin Day, and that was the week that was all still left.
10: Oh, I'll stick with it. Thank you.
0: Yes, question 12. Who was the shortest Spice Girl?
10: I have no idea. Spice?
0: Well, yeah, no, Spice isn't the name of a Spice Girl. Spice is like the last name of all of the Spice Girls.
10: All right. I'll have to bow out.
0: All right. Thanks very much, Dan. Scott in Blacktown. Scott.
11: Hello.
0: Scott, who was the shortest Spice Girl?
11: I'm not a Spice Girl fan.
0: Do you know any of the Spice Girls?

0: Spice Girls?
1: I'd say that Emma Bunting, Baby Spice.
0: It wasn't Baby Spice, no. Even though she was called the baby, no, she was not the shortest. A few lines free again. Sammy in Barara Heights.
2: Oh, Suzanne, how are you going?
0: I'm still well, Sammy. Who was the shortest Spice Girl? It was not Baby Spice.
2: I actually rang up for the United Kingdom of England and Ireland because I just applied for my passport because we have to denounce our citizenship if we were born in the UK.
0: Oh.
2: Yeah, I was born in the UK. I'm an Aussie citizen. I came over here when I was 6 months old, obviously, Aussie accent. And if I want to go back to the UK, I have to denounce my Aussie citizenship for £1,000 or get a passport. I can't go into the UK with my Australian passport.
0: Goodness me. Now, Sammy, this I'm afraid we're quite short of time tonight.
2: Jerry.
0: So on another night, we could have
2: little
0: a chat.
2: Little red-headed Jerry Halliwell.
0: Jerry Halliwell, Ginger Spice. That is correct, Sammy. Okay. You know the UK well is another thing that we can glean from that.
2: Yeah, I know. I would love to have a discussion on that.
0: Okay. Now, do you want to stay in the long and short of it? We've got National Heroes. We've got That Was the Week That Was. We have World Gin Day.
2: Let's go National Heroes, please.
0: Question 13. Which legendary marksman is considered to be the national hero of Switzerland?
2: Oh, well, there you go. National marksman. Switzerland.
0: Legendary marksman is the national hero of Switzerland.
2: I am thinking of not Robin Hood. I don't know. Pass it on.
0: Goodbye, Sammy.
2: Thanks, Suzanne.
0: Bye. Next time. Gary in Oakley. Hey, Gary.
3: Well, how are you, Suzanne? I'll take your speaker one sec. How are you going?
0: Gary, I want to know, we're only on question 13, which legendary marksman is considered to be the national hero of Switzerland?
3: They named an overture after him, William Tell.
0: William Tell is correct. Well done, Gary. Do you want to stay in National Heroes or the long and the short of it? That was the week that was, or World Gin Day?
3: National Heroes will do.
0: Question 14. Admirable Yi Sun-sin, who repelled multiple Japanese invasions in the 1590s, is a national hero of which divided country?
3: South Korea.
0: Well, I'm going to take Korea because we're just calling it a divided country and including the two. Okay, staying in national heroes?
3: Why not?
0: Question 15. Emiliano Zapata was a leading figure in which country's revolution?
3: Mexico.
0: Mexico is correct. Good work, Gary. And question 16. A statue of which British national hero stands on top of a 52-metre column in London?
3: Trafalgar in Trafalgar Square.
0: Your answer is Trafalgar?
3: Which British hero? Lord Nelson. Lord Admiral Nelson from the Battle of Trafalgar stands in Trafalgar Square.
0: Yeah, that's right, Gary. Yeah.
3: Sorry. Yep.
0: Okay, you've done with National Heroes. Would you like the long and the short of it? That was the week that was, or World Gin Day?
3: I'll go for the long and short of it.
0: Question 17. Which country has the longest national anthem?
3: Oh my God. Actually, I remember this now. I think it's either Russia or Germany. Now, which one is it? Hello?
0: Yeah, well, you tell me. I'm not giving you the answer.
3: No, I said Russia.
0: Oh, you did say Russia. It is not Russia. Thanks, okay. Gary.
3: Okay, bye-bye.
0: Okay, bye. Here's Pearl in Darwin. Hello, Pearl.
4: Hello, Suzanne.
0: Pearl, which country has the longest national anthem? It's not Russia.
4: I know this one, I think. When you talk to people from Greece, they go on and on and on and on. I think it's Greece. Yeah, they do talk a lot.
0: And you're basing the fact that their national anthem is long on the fact that you think Greeks talk a lot?
4: No, I think I know you.

0: veteran players still performing strongly on the world stage. Dr. Sean Corrigan from Deakin University says modern technology and medicine have significantly changed how older players manage training, recovery and injury prevention.
1: It's pretty impressive. You know, with the innovations sort of we have with sports science, that understanding how, you know, athletes respond to training load, polarising training and also recovery, it can pair really well for these athletes that, you know, still have that psychological drive to perform really well.
0: One of the world's most influential artists, David Hockney, has died at the age of 88. Born in Northern England, he emerged as a key figure in the pop art movement. Hockney moved to Los Angeles in the 1960s, and the city's lights and lifestyle inspired some of his best-known works, including swimming pool scenes such as A Bigger Splash. You're up to date with the latest from ABC News. For more news at any time, head to our website at abc.net.au/news, or you can download the ABC Listen app.
2: The forecast for Tasmania for Saturday, showers statewide tending to widespread rain about the north and west, easing and contracting to the west and far south late. Showers falling as snow to around 1,000 metres during the evening, with fresh to strong and gusty north to northwesterly winds tending to westerly in the afternoon and evening. In Launceston, rain with a top of 16. In Burnie, also rain with a top of 15.
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0: Sierra Ferrell and American Dreaming. All right, let's see what kind of limericks you have for us. 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
0: Right. Unsurprisingly, we've had a call from our nightlife limerick laureate, David from Mount Waverley. David, you haven't

0: coming on board for your question. Would you like to answer a question about fiction or music?
1: Ooh, let's say music.
0: Okay, music question. Which singer is known as the Queen of Soul?
1: Aretha Franklin.
0: Aretha is correct. Let me take you to fiction now. What sport appears in Alice in Wonderland?
1: What sport? I don't know, but can I sing you a song to get my second point?
0: Sure, but also tell me why. Tell me about the song, why the song matters or how it fits into your life.
1: Oh, I don't know. It was just an early childhood memory.
0: Okay. Okay, give us a dash of it.
1: All right, hang on. Are you lonesome tonight? Do you miss me tonight? Are you sorry we drifted apart? Does your memory stray to the bright summer day when I kissed you and called you sweetheart? Do the chairs in your parlor seem empty and bare? Do you gaze at your doorstep and picture me?

0: Thanks.
1: Okay. The number to call in, if you'd like, I think, yes, we've still got a few more minutes, 11 minutes or so till the news. So if you'd like to play, 1300 800 222 is the number. Brooke has called in from Adelaide. Hello, Brooke.
2: Oh, morning, Ashwin. How are you going, mate?
1: I'm good, Brooke. Would you like to pass on this question or attempt it?

0: Tell us more about this, Kevin, making a movie off a song.
1: Yes. First of all, Ash, let me ask, why didn't you play the entire song?
0: Well, Stu said fade down after intro. I got a note. So I'm assuming it must be quite jarring, is it? I don't know.
1: The song is 29 minutes long. Oh, that's why Stuart didn't want you to play the whole thing, right?
0: Right.
1: Yeah. So that is a clip of a 29-minute long song by the 70s prog rock band Emerson, Lake & Palmer. It has a story that people sort of compare it to the Terminator or the Matrix, where it's sort of humans versus technology, humans versus machines. It's a war between the humans and the machines. The ending is very sort of vague. You're not quite sure if the humans won or whether it was a Pyrrhic victory, something like that. And it does, it's one of those 70s prog rock songs. So it's got like, you know, the Hammond organ, the Moog synthesizer, and again, it's a very long song and it tells a story. That song is now being made into a movie, which I think is pretty interesting. The song is called Carn Evil 9, which is sort of a play on the word carnival. And it's being made by a director named Isaac Esbon. But it's being written by a guy named Tim Hedrick, who is one of the Avatar The Last Airbender writers. So if you like that,

0: That's Eliza Hull with Nothing Compares to You. The news is about to arrive, and then I'll take you into a World Cup cross. We'll also check in with a fungi festival that's happening in New South Wales, so stick around for that and some more. Gordon will be joining us as well for some chia seed conversation in the next hour.
1: In the days of the British Empire, things were taken.
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5: ABC News with Andrew Kaloupas. Elon Musk has become the world's first trillionaire after SpaceX shares surged in the country's Wall Street in the company's Wall Street trading debut. The listing values the company at more than $2.7 trillion. It's the biggest initial public offering in history, with the entrepreneur promising he'll take humanity to Mars. Mr. Musk says space travel just won't be for astronauts, and Mars won't just be the final frontier.
6: We want to be able to take anyone who wants to go to the moon, anyone who wants to go to Mars, or anywhere in the solar system, and maybe beyond the solar system at some point. We want to be able to take you there. Not just a few astronauts. I mean you, literally you. SpaceX wants to be able to take you to the moon, take you to Mars, and ultimately beyond.
5: There's confusion over the status of negotiations to end the war between the US and Iran, with conflicting information from both sides. Iran's foreign minister says a deal has never been closer, but the US Vice President J.D. Vance says there's a lot of fake information. State media in Iran have been reporting that the draft agreement with the United States includes an end to the conflict on all fronts, including Lebanon, the release of frozen Iranian assets, and a 60-day period for talks on Iran's nuclear program. Donald Trump has said a deal could be signed imminently. The BBC's Bernd Debusman has more from Washington.
7: What had been reported earlier, including by some state-affiliated Iranian media outlets, was that at least part of Iran's frozen assets would be released to it while the negotiations begin, and then the rest would happen after. The White House has framed what they say Iran has agreed to as completely performance-based, in that funds would only be released once it accomplishes the other bullet points that the White House has mentioned, the destruction of the highly enriched uranium stockpile, the opening of the Strait of Hormuz, for example.
5: The National Children's Commissioner, Deb Tsabaris, says there's no doubt child poverty and homelessness is on the rise. She says children can find themselves on the streets when their families are in conflict and housing is insecure. Ms. Tsabaris says it's important to get the basics right, such as good family support and urgent mental health and drug and alcohol services. She says the cost of living crisis is adding extra pressure.
8: There is absolutely no doubt that childhood poverty is on the rise. There's no doubt that the numbers of children who are homeless is on the rise, and there's no doubt that we've got entrenched problems in out-of-home care.
5: The Queensland coroner is being asked to review the sudden death of a Canberra man in Brisbane in 1989. Here's Joshua McIntosh.
9: 26-year-old Neil William Tracy died from a suspected overdose in New Farm in Brisbane's inner city. He'd only recently moved to Queensland, fleeing from Canberra, after his family was told a bounty had been placed on him following the theft of a safe. Although Brisbane police closed the case, his family still has questions about inconsistencies and information they say was missed at the time. They're now planning to write to the Queensland coroner to seek a full review. The family is asking for anyone who knew Neil in the months leading up to his death to come forward.
5: The UK Prime Minister, Sir Keir Starmer, has defended his military spending plan a day after his defence secretary resigned, saying it fell well short of what's needed. Europe correspondent Catherine Diss.
10: In his first interview since his leadership jitters last month, Sir Keir Starmer told the BBC he's made hard-edged decisions to increase defence spending and that it will be the number one priority at every spending review. His defence secretary, John Healey, resigned on Thursday, saying the government's commitment puts Britons at risk at a time of rising threat. Sir Keir also defended his decision not to resign despite growing calls, saying it's his duty to carry on as Prime Minister. Catherine Diss, ABC News, London.
5: to sport, and Geelong has snapped a two-match losing streak in the AFL, cruising to a 45-point victory over the Gold Coast at Cadinia Park. Geelong's forwards Jeremy Cameron and Oliver Wiltshire both kicked three goals each in the 15-15, 105-8, 12-60 victory as the Cats avenged their 56-point loss to the Suns in the opening round. Geelong coach Chris Scott said his team was much improved from its early season drubbing by the Gold Coast.
2: I think that's sort of the most pleasing thing, that while some of their good players still did good things, I didn't think they all got away from us too much at one time. And obviously that's much more than just the individual matchups. It's a reflection of the way the whole team played.
5: ABC News.
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0: Good morning again. Now, when I go to my family's home, I raid their seed cabinet. So before breakfast, they have maybe five different types of seeds. There's sesame, sunflower, chia. I don't even recognise. I'm not sure if they're even normal seeds, but they're just seed addicts. And we are going to explore together whether the truth about chia seeds is justified. So should you be adding chia to your breakfast? Because I go seed crazy at their house, at home, seedless. But let's see. If it looks like a bird would eat it, I put it on. That's my motto with my parents' pantry. But is it worth it? Should you be paying for those expensive chia seeds? Let's find out together with Gordon Lynch. That's in the second half of the program. So if you're in WA, you'll definitely be with us till the end. But if you're crossing over, you can always listen back later if you like. But that's happening with Gordon Lynch in the second half of

0: Good morning, ABC News with Michael Delafontano. The world's richest man, Elon Musk, says he has huge ambitions for SpaceX after he became the world's first trillionaire, as investors got their first chance to buy shares in his company. Tim Orton reports.
1: The world's richest man, Elon Musk, has just got richer, becoming the world's first trillionaire after investors got their first chance to buy shares in his company, SpaceX. The initial public offering on the Nasdaq Stock Exchange in New York is the biggest in history and values SpaceX at almost $2.5 trillion. Speaking at the opening of trading, Mr. Musk says SpaceX has exceeded his wildest dreams.
2: If people had told me this was going to happen, I was like, man, you must be smoking some really good crack. Because I think this company's going to fail.
1: The newly minted trillionaire says he doesn't want to limit space travel to an elite few. That's why he founded the company.
0: The United States says a deal to end the war in Iran is still far from certain due to internal divisions inside Iran. America's editor John Lyons has more.
3: While 24 hours earlier, President Donald Trump suggested a memorandum of understanding to end the war could be signed by the US and Iran this weekend, it seems such a deal is not imminent. The possible peace deal would involve a 60-day ceasefire and the reopening of the Strait of Hormuz. A senior US official says such a deal was now 80% possible. He said the deal proposed by the United States would be performance-based, that for each condition Iran complied with, it would be rewarded with economic relief. Iran says while an interim deal has never been closer, it could still be subject to changes.
0: Britain's Prime Minister Sir Keir Starmer has remained defiant in an interview with the BBC, doubling down on his refusal.

0: to resign. Europe correspondent Catherine Diss reports.
1: In his first interview since his leadership woes last month, Sir Keir Starmer was defiant, saying it's his duty to stay on as Prime Minister and that he doesn't want to plunge the country into the chaos of a leadership contest. The comments come a day after his Defence Secretary John Healey resigned over the government's defence spending plan, arguing it fell well short of what was needed to meet the security needs of the moment. He's the sixth minister to resign following Labor's disastrous local election results in May. Catherine Diss, ABC News, London.
0: Locally, and authorities have seized nearly $120,000 worth of illegal tobacco products in the state's north in recent days. Rani Fletcher reports.
2: The Department of Health says its tobacco control officers seized 75,000 cigarettes, 38 kilograms of loose leaf tobacco, and nearly 100 vapes. The department would not say where the products were seized from. Proposed laws to toughen penalties for those caught illegally selling tobacco products are currently open for public consultation. The government has previously said the black market for tobacco products has increased significantly in recent years.
0: In the AFL, Geelong has cruised to a 45-point victory over Gold Coast at Cardinia Park. Corbin Middlemass has more.
3: The Gold Coast Suns kicked three of the first four goals to lead by 12 points before the Cats rattled off the next seven unanswered goals to end the half. Geelong ended up winning every quarter. They led by six at quarter time, 28 at the half, 32 at three-quarter time, and won by 45 in the finish to move to third on the premiership table. While the Suns have now lost three consecutive games to fall to 7-6 with a tough run home. Corbin Middlemass, ABC Sport, Geelong.
0: Bosnia and Herzegovina are up 1-0 over Canada in their opening game of the FIFA World Cup in Toronto. Jovo Lukic opened the scoring in the 21st minute to give them a narrow advantage over the tournament co-hosts. The USA will also be in action later this morning when they take on Paraguay in Los Angeles. And Sam Short has claimed his fourth title at the Australian Swimming Trials in Sydney, winning the 1500-metre freestyle. The victory saw Short become the second man after Grant Hackett to win the 200, 400, 800 and 1500-metre events at the same meet. Now to the weather. Gale warning for the far northwest coast, southeast coast, southwest coast and central west coast. A strong wind warning for the Derwent Estuary, Frederick Henry Bay and Norfolk Bay, Storm Bay, the Channel, Central Plateau Lakes, Southwest Lakes, Central North Coast, Bank Strait and Franklin Sound, east of Flinders Island, Upper East Coast and Lower East Coast. Burnie, rain, windy and a top of 15 forecast, currently 15, rain becoming windy 15 for Devonport, also on 15, Launceston rain and 16 where it's currently 13 degrees and Hobart showers developing and 17 the top, now 18. ABC News.
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6: Hello, good morning. Welcome to Saturday morning. Welcome to the program. Brilliant to have you along. How did you sleep last night? Was it really windy where you were? There was so much wind about my way. Maybe that's why I had
7: really wacky dreams.
6: Having said that, is there anything other than really wacky dreams? Probably not. We'll check in with the Bureau of Meteorology and see if there were, in fact, sort of damaging winds around the state. Speaking of strange things that go on in your brain, we've got a little bit of a focus this morning. We're going to have a bit of a focus on dementia on the program this morning. It's an important one for Tasmania in particular, given we have the highest rates per capita in the nation and oddly getting higher. So I actually caught up with a woman I met very recently, a wonderful woman, absolutely just fascinating. And her name is Ulla. And I wanted to get a sense of her life because Ulla now lives alone and she lives with dementia and was happy enough to actually sit down and have a chat with me about that and about how she felt when she was diagnosed, what the symptoms were, all sorts of things. I am a massive sticky beak. So I'm so pleased that Ulla was very happy to sit down and have that conversation. So You're going to hear Ulla's story on the program this morning, and I can't wait to share it with you. And then we're going to follow that up a little later on the program after 10 with some dementia.

to talk back. So if you've got questions, I don't think there's anyone in Tasmania who in some way, shape or form hasn't been touched by dementia. And so we're going to have one of the brains from the Wiking Research Dementia Centre in Hobart into the studio to answer your questions about dementia. So a bit of a dementia focus on the program. I hope that you can get involved this morning. But of course, we're also going to take you along to all of those incredible events that are happening around the state as well. It's Dark Mofo time, of course. There's a lot going on. The Gig Guide's on the way with Amazing Grace McCallum, so let's bring it in. Big hug. His sister, Sledge. We're family. 936 ABC.

Yes, Saturdays, fam. That's what we are. Sister Sledge, we are family on 936. ABC Hobart and ABC Northern Taz. It's lovely to have you along. Welcome to it. Oddly, strangely warm wind this morning. No, that wasn't. That sort of came out wrong, didn't it? Not personally speaking. When I walked out the door this morning and I thought, oh, so windy overnight. How did you sleep? Did it affect you? Was it really windy where you are? I'd want to check with the Bureau and find out about whether or not there are actually damaging winds and what's happening around the state right now. We will do that on 936 ABC Hobart, ABC Northern Taz. Mark, morning Mark in Risdon Vale. I slept terribly, said Mark. Did you have weird dreams as well, Mark? I really did, but dreams are always weird. Thanks to the winds early on. And Mark says, can't wait for the conversation on dementia.

0: has. It's affected my life. It's a cruel symptom. Yes, that is exactly right. And it's affected so many people in Tassie, for sure. I think most have been touched by dementia. But you know what, Mark? I think you might find a couple of the conversations this morning, one in particular from Ulla, maybe a little more uplifting than you would expect about dementia this morning. And also from Anthony in North Hobart. Hi, Anthony. Hi, Mel. Dawn is upon us. It's a wonderful time of day. And we're in for a beautiful sunrise, says Anthony. Oh, speaking of uplifting, Anthony, thank you for that. And amazing Grace McCallum up next with the Gig Guide.
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0: Yes, please. Amazing Grace McCallum telling us what's the buzz. Hi, Grace.
1: Good morning.
0: Was it mad windy, we, you know, at your place?
1: No, it was a very gentle,
0: warm
1: breeze. Yes.
0: It was a strangely warm breeze.
1: It was
0: when
1: very
0: I walked out
1: strange.
0: This morning, I thought, what in the world is going on, Mother Nature?
1: And I thought, is this just, you know, is it just me? But then I looked at the temperature in the car and it was,
0: what did it say?
1: 16 degrees when I was driving in. So
0: right.
1: We're not imagining it.
0: So you get benefits with a modern car.
1: Yes. Yeah, you wouldn't know.
0: Don't even have a clock.
1: Oh, wow.
0: Never mind.
1: Okay. We're going to have to invest in one of those.
0: That's right. Got a cassette player, though.
1: Great.
0: So, speaking of entertainment.
1: Yes. Well, I've got quite a few Tassie acts this
0: weekend.
1: Oh, great. Yeah, love that. And we're starting off with one of those. It's been 10 years since Luca Brasi actually released their album, If This Is All We're Going to Be. And
0: it's so, been 10 years?
1: Yes. Crazy.
0: Jeepers.
1: Yep. Definitely one of Tasmania's sort of biggest musical success stories.
0: Mm, for sure.
1: Have built their following sort of the old-fashioned way, and I think that's why so many people are so loyal to them. They went on a bit of a hiatus a couple of years ago, and now they're back to celebrate their 10th anniversary. They've cracked the ARIA top 10, so they're pretty.
0: Props.
1: Yeah, amazing. Mm. And I think it's a bit of a soundtrack of people's 20s and 30s. And, yeah, it's going to be nostalgic, I would say, and it's tonight, 8 p.m. at Duquesne Brewery in Launceston.

0: Oh, visions of all the boinging about.
1: Yes, definitely, definitely.
0: In advance of.
1: Yeah.
0: Good on them.
1: Yes, and hopefully people have been boinging about to that this morning. It was probably a little bit more rocky than I usually go for
0: Start
1: gig
0: with?
1: One, but
0: yes.
1: Everybody's awake
0: Get
1: now.
0: Get boinging, so, that's yes. right.
1: Next up is Get Rhythm, which is the Johnny Cash and June Carter show. And they are coming to Launceston as mm-hmm. well. And they're celebrating country music's probably most iconic love story. It's inspired by Walk the Line.
0: I don't know. Tammy Wynette and
1: whoever
0: him.
1: That was.
0: His name's fully out of my brain.
1: Somebody will text
0: that
1: him.
0: Was
1: it's fine.
0: Gorgeous love story.
1: We can yes. have gaps in our thing because somebody
0: me.
1: Will surely text in with that.
0: I was going to say, I'll say, who was it that Tammy Wynette was married to? And on the text
1: later.
0: Line, it'll be, because I think there was about four or five.
1: Oh, okay. So, great. We'll get all of them.
0: The country singer. I'll think of it. Yes. Anyway, carry okay. on like I'm not here.
1: An iconic love story. yes. And they're actually a real life couple who have brought together this act, and they have brought their family on tour. So lots of kids and other family members are making up the band, which is, you know, a family.
0: George
1: bit.
0: Jones.
1: Oh, don't know him.
0: Iconic. Speaking of iconic, such an overused
1: okay,
0: word. But yeah, sorry.
1: Chapter 22 of my musical education.
0: Tammy Wynette was married to George Jones. Very famous country
1: okay,
0: and
1: when
0: Western
1: I go back
0: singer,
1: in,
0: but we're talking about Johnny Cash.
1: Okay,
0: sorry.
1: Great. When I go back in there, message me so that I can look that up. But yes, Johnny and June's love story, and they've brought their family on tour for this. They're all going to be on stage together. Very Von Trapp of them.
0: Yes.
1: But I think it mirrors Johnny and June's love story where they brought their family members on stage as their band. And that's tomorrow, 2 p.m. at the Country Club in Launceston.

0: does sound. Was that them?
1: That was it.
0: Yeah. That's very much Johnny Cash, June Carter sound.
1: Yes.
0: Did you know Tammy Wynette was also married to Eupel Bird?
1: Wow, what a name.
0: What a name. Never heard that. E-U-P-L-E. I think that's how you'd say it. Oh. E-U-P-L-E. Eupel?
1: Eupel.
0: Eupel Bird.
1: Wow, who knew?
0: Who? I did.
1: The things you learn.
0: I like to educate.
1: Thank you. Next up, we've got Iwa and the Vision of Paradise, another Tassie band, Hobart-based. And
0: Iwa's kind of up there with Eupel.
1: Yes, yes. I don't think that's her first name.
0: Oh.
1: I might be wrong.
0: Okay.
1: But somebody else can text in and tell us. They describe their sound as cinematic post-punk. Yes.
0: Okay.
1: But it's a bit new age, it's a bit dark, it's a bit gothic. Really great voice, though. Their debut album, Everything Fades to Blue, was longlisted for the Australian Music Prize. They've been winners of Best Live Act in Tasmania at the National Live Music Awards in 2017. So they've got chops.
0: Yeah.
1: And regulars sort of around the traps at Mona Foma and Party in the Paddock, all the sort of Tassie hot spots for music, and it's tomorrow, 1 p.m. on the Mona Lawns.

0: Look, I like a good sort of driving bass undertone.
1: Yes. There.
0: And yeah, great voice.
1: And really good songwriting. I saw them. Oh, I saw the front woman, Iwa.
0: Yes.
1: For lack of another name.
0: We will call them Iwa.
1: Yes. At this APRA AMCOS gig with Music Tasmania, and she was looping all of her sounds. And
0: oh, so yeah,
1: she,
0: right. Yeah,
1: which cool. I love yeah. because it shows such great musicianship. And she had just done a residency where she had written an entire album in some crazy short amount of time. And, yeah, she's prolific.
0: Gee, makes yep. me feel so inadequate. Good morning to Christina. Hi, Christina. Lovely to hear from you. Says, Christina had a full 7.5 hours straight sleep.
1: Oh.
0: Congratulations, oh, wow. Christina. That is a rare and
1: that
0: beautiful experience.
1: A round of
0: yeah, for me. It says, but whoa, crazy dreams. Maybe it was the wind. And looking forward to Anthony's predicted super sunrise, but now it's just a very black sky. But Christina also says, enjoying Grace's gig guide.
1: Oh, thanks,
0: good on
1: Christina.
0: You, Christina. Have a gorgeous Saturday. Yes. 22 past six, by the way, on 936 ABC Hobart, ABC Northern Tas. Yes, it is the gig guide with Amazing Grace. Over
1: okay.
0: to you.
1: Taking it away. Well, it is Rosie and the Soul Survivors. I think we've featured them before. Great cover band. And this is a free Sunday session. So what could be better than that? Packed with classic hits. They do Fleetwood Mac. They do David Bowie, Pointer Sisters, all the faves. And I think it's going to be a really good feel-good afternoon. And I really like what I've heard of them previously. I haven't seen them live, but I think that they look like a lot of fun. So if you want to see them, tomorrow, 2:30 at the Longley International Hotel.

0: That will be big at the Longley International.
1: I reckon
0: it
1: so.
0: It reminds me too, I didn't mention to you earlier in the week, Monday, as a matter of fact, when I was pretending to be Leon Compton on the mornings program, and I spoke with none other than Peter G., ABC alumni.
1: I caught that.
0: Did you?
1: Actually.
0: Ah, well, you would have heard then that I told him that we'd been talking, we must speak to him at some stage of the game about the difference between yacht rock and dad rock.
1: Yes, yes. I was disappointed that we didn't get the answer live on mornings, but we did have to save that exclusive for Saturdays.
0: True.
1: Yes, because I see what you were doing there.
0: Talking about ground up. Yes, we will have to discuss that.
1: Yes, definitely. Mm. I would love to have Peter G in. That would be great. Bring him in for the gig guide at 6:15.
0: Careful what you wish for. Morning, Peter.
1: Next up, we have Amaru Tribe. So they're a Melbourne-based folktronic outfit. If you've never heard of that genre, neither have I. And they are blending traditional South American music with contemporary sort of electronic sounds. They've got members from Colombia, Chile, and Australia. So a truly international band. And they are going to be playing tonight at 6:30 at Copping Hall.
0: Gee.
1: Yes.
0: Wasn't expecting. I just whipped my head around there. Where?
1: It was quite extreme.
0: That's great.
1: Yes.
0: Excellent. Here we go.

0: bringing some world music.
1: Love it.
0: Yes. Why?
1: Love that vibe.
0: Yes. 25 past six.
1: Bit deep forest.
0: It is a bit deep forest, yes. Isn't it?
1: And Enigma. Do you remember
0: that? I do. Whatever. Didn't Enigma do Deep Forest? Wasn't that the track?
1: Oh, no, I think Deep Forest is the band.
0: Okay, all right.
1: Pretty I'll sure.
0: Google that. Carry on.
1: Okay. She's going to fact check me now awkwardly.
0: Yeah.
1: Okay, all right. Well, I'm going to carry on. But that band is celebrating the release of their new album, Between Two Worlds, and they've played kind of everywhere, and they've been nominees for Best Multicultural Act at the Music Victoria Awards.
0: Ah.
1: Yes, so I would definitely get to Copping Hall if you want to see them.
0: Thanks. Great.
1: Now, I apologise in advance for this one because I am not a huge fan of ABBA tribute acts because I'm entirely too fussy, but you're not a fan for other reasons.
0: You don't. Yeah.
1: But I do get a little kick out of trolling you, so I thought I'd bring this for the final gig. Anyway, okay. It's a celebration of the Swedish legends that we all know and some of us love. And
0: do they have competitions, like international competitions of people pretending to be ABBA? Because there's so many of them, like they do with Elvis.
1: They have a, I think it's in Trundle in, I don't know if that's New South Wales or Victoria, but they have an ABBA festival where that sort of stuff takes place.
0: Right,
1: yes. And
0: right.
1: Of course it's in Australia.
0: Yeah.
1: I'm sure there are many others around the world, but this is the Thank You for the Music ABBA tribute act. And they're playing tonight, 7:30 at Rest Point.
0: That's enough. No. Yeah, now it is.
1: Okay, look, if I troll I have to expect to be trolled in return.
0: Sorry.
1: I did cut out Dancing Queen and Waterloo. You? I was being like really nice to you.
0: Oh,
1: so,
0: gee, thanks.
1: Yeah, yeah. So just
0: who would have
1: think
0: known
1: about that? Okay, I do have a bonus for you. So
0: yay.
1: Yes. Okay, so today in 1923, Australia saw the introduction of the yeast extract that we all know
0: the
1: and
0: what?
1: Love. The yeast extract.
0: Promite.
1: Yeah. No,
0: Marmite.
1: No, the other one. And yes, it's Vegemite's 103rd birthday.
0: Is
1: today.
0: It? Today.
1: Yes.
0: Oh.
1: And I thought we needed to celebrate that in style with songs about Vegemite.
0: Good on you, Grassy. Tally ho.
2: Oh, Vegemite on toast.
3: Vegemite. It tastes like sadness. It tastes

0: Oh, the bonus from Amazing Grace McCallum's gig guide, Vegemite is 100 years old. Wow. I think I might even have some on my toast this morning. We're also talking about whether or not Deep Forest was an Enigma song or Deep Forest was a band on its own, as Grace pointed out. And as a matter of fact, yes, it is. So Deep, I remember that one now. I don't know that I can remember necessarily a track in particular, but I'm looking at a couple of the blokes from Deep Forest. And to be fair, they look like real deep thinkers, as a matter of fact. And Enigma, the song was Sadness. There you go. We're almost at news time on 936 ABC Hobart and ABC Northern Tasmania. We've got an historic hit coming up after the news with Michael Della Fontana. He's back. Oh, it's been so long, almost forgot what he looked like, and he's grown. Coming up this morning's historic hit, one of the most famous film composers of all time. It's incredible. Also on the program this morning, we'll speak with the Bureau, but we're going to be playing Hide and Seek. Yes, Tassie's biggest game of hide and seek. Your chance to get thyself along to the filming of the final episode of Race Around the World.
1: In your neighbourhood.
2: 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She has eaten a carcass that was in the bush.
1: Around the nation or across the globe.
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5: Good morning, ABC News with Michael Della Fontana. Australia's new ambassador in Washington, D.C. says he will robustly push back on the Trump administration's proposed new tariff. Here's North America correspondent Cayman Gock.
6: Australian ambassador to the U.S. Greg Moriarty says the new 12.5% tariff proposed for Australia is extremely disappointing and says he may recruit Australian businesses to help take up the fight. The new tariff still needs to go through a consultation process, and Mr. Moriarty says Australia is working on its submission. The new ambassador, who started last month, also said he was talking to the Trump administration and U.S. defense industry about the AUKUS submarine pact. He says the U.S. knows its boat production rate is not where it needs to be, but he's been reassured by strong bipartisan support for the AUKUS plan. Cameron Gock, ABC News, Washington.
5: The world's richest man, Elon Musk, says he has huge ambitions for his company, SpaceX, after he became the world's first trillionaire, as investors got their first chance to buy shares in his company. The initial public offering on the NASDAQ stock exchange in New York is the biggest in history and values SpaceX at almost $2.5 trillion. Speaking at the opening of trading, Mr. Musk says SpaceX has shown anything is possible.
7: We want to be able to take anyone who wants to go to the moon, anyone who wants to go to Mars, or anywhere in the solar system, and maybe beyond the solar system at some point. We want to be able to take you there. Not just a few astronauts. I mean you, literally you. SpaceX wants to be able to take you to the moon, take you to Mars, and ultimately beyond.
5: A protest outside a One Nation fundraiser in Melbourne last night attracted a significant police response. About 30 anti-racism demonstrators gathered outside the event in South Melbourne. No one was arrested, but a 22-year-old man was moved on by police. Victoria Police says its top priority was keeping the peace and ensuring the safety of those attending, as well as the broader community. The event was moved to the South Melbourne location at the last minute, but Senator Pauline Hanson denies it had anything to do with the protests. Rather, it was because of the original venue being overbooked.
8: It's the aggression that Australians don't like, okay? You have democracy, you can have written speech and what you want to say, but when it gets aggressive, that's what we don't like, right? And it's a shame that we have to have so many police here. It's not about my protection as well, it's about the people who come to these venues.
5: A Ballarat court has granted bail to a man accused of threatening a federal politician. It's alleged federal police received a report last week of an abusive phone call in which a politician was threatened with violence. Investigators say they traced the call to a 65-year-old man from Mount Edgerton in central Victoria. Authorities are searching for the body of a woman who was last seen in Sydney's northwest. Tony Ibrahim reports.
9: The 58-year-old woman was meeting her estranged son at a park in Winston Hills on Monday. Police say the two messaged earlier, discussing the possible lending of money in what they described as a tense exchange. But the woman went missing immediately after, and police have found her car at the park. On Thursday, officers arrested her son, Ante Popovich, in Tomorong on the south coast. Police allege he had his mother's phone. The 34-year-old has been charged with murder and is being held in custody.
5: A stretch of the Channel Highway in southern Tasmania has had its speed limit reduced following community input. An additional 420 metres of the highway south of Margate and towards Beretta has been reduced to 60 kilometres per hour, down from the previous limit of 80 kilometres. The Commissioner for Transport says the move follows several crashes involving cars turning in and out of driveways and intersections in the area. The change will come into effect once the new speed limit signs are installed, which is expected to start on Monday. A million-dollar dog park that's been years in the making has finally opened in Tasmania's south. It's located at the Cambridge Oval and is the first project completed under a master plan to transform the site into a major community, sports and recreation precinct. Clarence Mayor Brendan Blomley says the 1.5-hectare park caters for the region's 10,000 dogs and their owners.
4: There's fenced off areas for timid dogs. There's grassed areas for very active dogs. But importantly, it's not just for our dogs. It'll also help bring people together and strengthen community connections. So it is a place where residents can meet to chat and build friendships with other dog owners.
5: And Australian tennis player Alex de Minaur is through to the semi-finals of the Rosmalen Grass Court Championships in the Netherlands. The second seed defeated French qualifier Benjamin Bonzi 6-2, 6-4 to move through to the final four. You're listening to ABC News, the time 25 minutes to 7.
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0: Oh, bringing a little bit of the funky. Speaking of funky, Mick Conway from the Bureau is going to be with you in just a tick. We'll find out just how much wind has in fact been about. A lot of people having a bit of trouble sleeping last night, except for Christina, of course, who didn't bother one little bit. We'll see if there's been any sort of damaging winds about the place. The historic hit coming up to a celebration of the life of one of the greatest film composers of all time, if not the greatest, in fact. And he was the man who won the inaugural Grammy for Album of the Year, and it's a track everyone will recognise, even if you've never seen the show that it related to. Reggie's had a bit of a guess. Morning, Reggie, says, hi, Mel. Could the historic hit be Chariots of Fire? Good guess. No cigar this time round. Sorry, Reggie. Historic hit coming up in just a tick. It's 24 to 7 and, as promised, morning to Michael Conway at the Bureau of Meteorology. G'day, Mick.
11: Good morning, Mel.
0: Has it really been as... It was like quite a warm breeze walking out of the house this morning, and I thought, gee, has the weather really taken a strange sort of tropical turn? But it felt like it was very windy overnight. Was it in parts around the state?
11: Yeah, it was. In fact, in the last few hours, it's really picked up.
0: Oh, okay.
11: The exposed parts of Taz have been very windy. So Scott's Peak, very exposed, but 115 kilometres an hour there. Kanyani, Mount Wellington, 115. That was just an hour or so ago. And Mount Reid has scored 100 kilometre hour gust there. And around populated areas, the north and northwesterlies have picked up. So it's pretty fresh and gusty pretty much throughout the whole estate, except for the eastern parts at the moment. But they'll have their turn later.
0: Should. We'll talk about that in a tick. Maybe in the Kanani Mount Wellington case, given the fact that Dark Mofo is on in and around it's on in other parts of Tassie too, but predominantly sort of in the south of the state, that there may be quite a few visitors who are considering heading to the top of the mountain, and that maybe should come with a little bit of a warning. Hold on to the small children.
11: As the locals know, you got to be careful opening doors up there.
0: Oh, that's right, exactly. Yeah, when you open your car door.
11: You need to have a strong arm to hold it sometimes.
0: Yes, yes. Just beware. Thanks for that. Well, in terms of all of that, can we go through the coastal waters and inland waters and observations, Mick?
11: Yeah, sure. So as for the local
12: Sadly, it's in shallow waters. It's generally 20 to 30 knot northerly at the moment. They'll be tending more northwesterly, 15 to 25 knots around the middle of the day. So the central plateau lakes and the southwest lakes, it's a similar story with a northerly of around 20 to 30 knots. It'll be tending around the middle of the day as well up to west and northwesterly about 15 to 25 knots. The winds generally around the state, north and northwesterly is 20 to 30 knots, reaching to 30 to 40 knots about western waters. Winds will be tending west and northwesterly 20 to 30 through the afternoon and reaching 30 to 40 knots about southern waters later in the afternoon. The swells about today in the west and south, we got a west and northwesterly at 4 to 5 metres, building to 5 to 6 metres. In the north is a westerly around 1 metre, and in the east a south to southwesterly below 1 metre. I'll leave it at that.
0: Oh, okay, fair enough. So getting worse on the east coast, wind-wise?
12: Yeah, it will be picking up through. It's just the front is moving through now. It'll be, the rain band has just come onto the north and the west, basically, and they'll be continuing to have rain into the day. It'll be more like showers about in the east and the south. But that'll be clearing off during the afternoon and late afternoon and evening. And tomorrow we're looking like a relatively fine day with just a few lingering showers about the west is all that's okay. Expected with winds easing off a lot. Mm.
0: It does look like there's going to be quite a bit of rain in the south. Is that true to say?
12: Not the southeast, but around the southwestern. Okay. So we're looking at 15 to 30 millimetres through the north and the west with higher totals on elevated spots. So it's quite wet today about most places. Mm. Launceston, we're looking like about 15 to 20, sort of 25 maybe. So pretty wet there and along the other centres along the north as well.
0: I only mention that because the story in the news with MDF about the opening of the new Cambridge dog park, and our local dog park last week was under about 1.5 metres of water. I think it's still closed. So you know, there's a few antsy dogs about the place with probably a bit of cabin fever is the reason we're asking. So in terms of this weekend, is it remaining much the same? Winds calming down.
12: Yeah, winds coming down later today. We will get a bit of a westerly burst coming through tonight, but probably won't be as strong as today, but still fresh tonight. But then we get quite settled tomorrow with a high pressure ridge over us and into Monday as well with just a lighter northwesterly on Monday.
0: Fabulous. Good on you, Mick. Thanks for that. We'll catch you in an hour.
12: Thanks,
0: Michael Conway at the Bureau of Meteorology. It's 19 to 7, 936 ABC Hobart, ABC Northern Tasmania. Oop, we've had another guess for this morning's historic hit. That's next.
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0: Yes, good morning. Our historic hit. I don't like to actually expose the star of the historic hit until the end, but you're pretty smart. Pick up on these things. This one you may well, I would say. I cannot think of an artist that's won 20 Grammy Awards other than the star of this morning's historic hit. In fact, he was the OG when it came to the Grammys. He was the first artist to win the Grammy for Album of the Year, and he would go on to be recognised really as one of, if not the greatest composer in the history of film. And he also did quite a lot for TV as well. And it all started at the age of 8 when he started learning the piccolo. Now, if you've never had a go at playing the piccolo, take my word for it. It is hard. And I used to play the flute and he was only 8. At 12, he started studying piano and orchestral arrangement. an overachiever at a young age. At 18, he was recruited to the US Air Force. And after a recommendation from none other than Glenn Miller, you wouldn't mind a leg up from Glenn Miller, he was also recruited to the Air Force Band in 1945. He was part of the liberation of the Mauthausen-Gusen concentration camp in Austria. He left the Air Force and started arranging songs for the Glenn Miller Orchestra. But it was his long relationship with writer-producer Blake Edwards, sex symbol Bo Derek's hubby, by the by, that would result in some of his biggest film track hits, Breakfast at Tiffany's, The Pink Panther, Days of Wine and Roses. The list is very long. And with four Academy Awards. Oh, sorry. Yes, four Academy Awards. This is a lot to count. A Golden Globe and 20 Grammys. I could only be talking about, yes, Andrew, at Lindisfarne. You've picked it in one. Henry Mancini. This weekend marks his passing in 1994 from pancreatic cancer. And the album that saw him win his first Grammy had one of the most recognisable title tracks.

The theme from Peter Gunn, Henry Mancini, this morning's historic hit on the anniversary of his passing back in 1994, which in the scheme of things wasn't really that long ago. It's 13 to 7, 936 ABC Hobart and ABC Northern Tasmania with Mel Bush. Good morning. Welcome to your weekend. Chris called in from Signet. G'day, Chris, to say that next Saturday, the Signet Singers are doing a concert called Journeys and the doors open. I'm assuming, Chris, this is in the town hall. Doors open at 1:30, music from 2, afternoon tea afterwards. And there's a guest speaker too, who's the wonderful Daryl Peebles. That'll be fantastic next Saturday, the Signet Singers from 1:30. Still to come this morning, we're going to be checking in and find out what's happening in the world of fishing. That's on the way. But first, bit of B-52s and Rome.

The B52s in Rome, 936 ABC Hobart, ABC Northern Tasmania. I tell you what, someone who's been roaming around is Kylie Baxter. I've been looking at some photographs of her having the time of her absolute life, celebrating her mum's birthday on a wonderful overseas trip. And why wouldn't you celebrate your mum's incredible birthday? But Kylie Baxter is going to be back on your radio next week. Yes, reality returns. It's 8 to 7, 936 ABC Hobart, ABC Northern Tasmania. Still to come this morning. I mentioned we've got a little bit of a focus on dementia this morning. And you may think that that is, you know, it's such an incredibly tough topic. And in many respects, it is. But I've got a couple of uplifting stories for you this morning. Well, one, you're going to hear from Ula, who is a lady who lives with dementia, who's been good enough to share her story. And then after 10 this morning, we've got some dementia talk back for you. One of the absolute incredible brains from the Wiking Dementia Research Centre in Hobart's going to be coming into the studio to answer all of your questions. And there are so many in and around dementia. So a little bit of a dementia focus. And so we should have in Tassie because we have the highest rates of dementia

0: just increasing. Well, you know, we're living longer, I guess, aren't we? 8 to 7 coming up. We're going to talk on a different subject altogether. We're going to talk fishing.
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0: It's 7 to 7. Speaking of roaming about, I think that's what Plinio Torian's doing just at the moment. G'day, Plinio.
6: Morning, Mel.
0: You decided to head to the Big Island, not for fishing.
6: Yep, in Melbourne today. I've been in Melbourne for a few days.
0: Oh, how delightful.
6: This week, really.
0: Nice.
6: Most of the week.
0: Good on you. Have you had the chance to get up the East Coast, though, here, not Melbourne's East Coast?
6: I've been planning to. I've sort of had stuff getting in the way, and I normally do this time of year just because it's a good option during winter. It's a bit milder. And there's good stuff happening on the East Coast in winter. And it's nice to sort of, you know, it's normally a bit sunnier. So, you know, definitely.
0: Well, it's a bit windier at the moment.
6: So it's probably not the perfect weekend for it.
0: No.
6: But you do get a lot of better weather too up the East Coast. Yeah.
0: So this is the planning for you when you're coming back from Melbourne.
6: Yes. I sort of aim for it when the time's right. Yes. But brim fishing, of course, you know, that's my sort of fave.
0: Yep.
6: And there's lots of good spots for that. But also beach fishing is sort of popular during the winter for Australian salmon. And I've been doing okay on the blue spot flathead. I've been sort of learning a bit more about those, sort of working that sort of tide change period at the bottom of the tide, low in the systems. Even the lower little swan port, both have some good areas for that. And you sort of want to look in that sort of rubbly, sort of weed beddy and sand channely lower areas. And when the tide slows right down, sort of working your soft plastics or hard body lures around that sort of structure when the water's a bit sort of quieter. And they'll be sitting there waiting, something different for people to try.
0: Yes, I used to watch the boaties out my back window when I was up Little Swan Port way. They were just swigging about, having a lovely old time in the lower parts of Little Swan.
6: It's
0: yes.
6: A good little estuary, that spot. It's got a little bit of everything on offer, even a few King George whiting here and there. Probably not the time of year for it now, but definitely a great brim spot. Really nice little calamari beds out the front too.
0: Mm.
6: It's a good area. And a lot of people will be sort of chasing tuna at the moment, tuna or not. Like I always say, I don't do any tuna fishing, but I'm hearing all sorts of good things about tuna out off the mid-north coast and down the southeast off the Tasman Peninsula. So I'm sure lots of people will be doing that at the moment as well.
0: We've just had a text in actually from John in Binelong Bay, who sent a picture in saying the wind and the rain has just started, and sent in this a photograph of the skies, and it's looking quite biblical, can I say?
6: Wow.
0: That's sort of dark, you know, imposing. Here comes the storm. Thanks for that one, John. And you mentioned calamari, and another question. How do you recommend rigging baits for big calamari?
6: Big calamari, I'd just give them the same thing I'd give anything else, any other calamari. Yeah, I don't tend to go too massive with a calamari jig unless I really need to. But, no, I find the big ones, probably a little bit more aggressive than the smaller ones. So, yeah, no, I normally just stick with a standard size 3 jig. So they come in, they're numbered sizes, the jigs. So you know, a small one's like a 2.5 and a big one's a 4.5. But the vast majority of people are using that mid-sized ones, which are like 3s and 3.5s. I stick in that area.
0: See,
6: yeah.
0: I just thought calamari, schmalamari, like they were pretty much the same size.
6: No, they get quite big.
0: Okay.
6: Yeah, you can get a calamari up to 2.5 kilos. I think I've got one this year.
0: Oh, yeah.
6: Yeah, yep. Quite big, you know, when they get their hood gets to about 50 centimetres, that's

0: that's considered, that's a very big one, actually. Yeah. Mm. Yeah.
1: Well, but, that's a good feed.
0: Some people do bait fish for them. We'll run like a small bait fish on a calamari spike. So that's just like a metal stick with a little set of barbs that you have on a calamari jig, and you feed that through the fish. So you can, the question was about bait.
1: Yeah.
0: So you can bait fish for them by presenting a whole small fish on a calamari barb, but or a jag, I think they call them. You don't see them around very much anymore because the scene's really gone towards just using, you know, the lure type jig. And I recommend just using those because you can swim them around more effectively and cover more ground. Yeah.
1: No, and before you go, before we run out of time, another question. Can we still catch blue mackerels at this time of year from shores along the Derwent River?
0: I reckon you'd be pushing it now. Yeah, no, it seemed to have really waned that activity. And look, to the best of my knowledge, I don't really know where they'd go now. I'd probably go out offshore somewhere, I'd say. I reckon that's probably what the tuna are eating.
1: probably.
0: So I don't think so, but nothing would, it wouldn't hurt you to try. But, and we haven't had, we've had enough rain, haven't we? Probably have had enough rain. Yeah, as soon as that rain comes, I'm thinking it hasn't ripped. Like, we haven't really had 100 mil or anything, but I think there's been enough rain to really discourage them from the estuary. Yep. So I think it's a bit late. I think maybe next year.
1: Good-o. Well, we have run out of time too, Plinio, and I think in not wanting to put the pressure on, but in true Where's Wally style, last week you were on a hill in Campbelltown. Now you're in Melbourne. We're just going to be looking forward to seeing where you might pop up next week.
0: I'll be back, and good luck to
1: Australia. I don't give it away.
0: No. I was off other topic, sorry. Good luck to Australia in the World Cup tomorrow.
1: Yeah.
0: I'm sure everyone's waiting. The real football.
1: Yeah. Okay. Cheers, Plinio. Have a great time in Melbourne. Plinio Touring, talking fishing, almost news time with Michael Delafontana. We're going to play hide and seek after 7.
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0: In ABC News at 7, ongoing concern for the future of Northern Tasmania's manganese smelter. Elon Musk becomes the world's first trillionaire, and the death of one of the world's most influential artists, Britain's David Hockney. Good morning, I'm Michael Dellafontana. The ABC understands Northern Tasmania's manganese smelter, Liberty Bell Bay, faces permanent closure from Monday if funding can't be found after the preferred buyer pulled out. Ronnie Fletcher reports.
1: Late last month, administrators Ernst & Young announced Adroit Capital as the preferred bidder for the troubled smelter, which went into administration in March. The federal and state governments have allocated, to date, $9.6 million to support the smelter's workforce. The ABC understands government and consortium funding ran out on Thursday, and administrators EY now have to front expenses of more than $140,000 a day. State Labor says workers deserve clear answers about what happens next.
0: The world's richest man, Elon Musk, says he wants to make space travel possible for everyone. After the SpaceX owner became the world's first trillionaire as investors got their first chance to buy shares in his company. Tim Wharton reports.
2: The initial public offering of SpaceX on the Nasdaq Stock Exchange in New York is the biggest in history and values the company at almost $2.5 trillion. Shares in SpaceX jumped 24% after the opening bell, a sign that investors are betting that its massive investments in satellites, orbital data centres and artificial intelligence will pay off. Speaking at the opening of trading, Mr. Musk says he doesn't want to limit space travel to an elite few.
3: We want to be able to take anyone who wants to go to the moon, anyone who wants to go to Mars, or anywhere in the solar system, and maybe beyond the solar system at some point.
2: The newly minted trillionaire says SpaceX has exceeded his expectations after initially thinking it might fail.
0: Iran's leadership says a possible interim peace deal to end the war with the United States is in its final stages. America's editor John Lyons reports.
4: In a televised address, Iran's foreign minister, Abbas Araghchi, says the details of a preliminary agreement to end the war with the US have been approved by Iran's supreme leader. The interim deal involves the end of the blockade on the Strait of Hormuz and a 60-day ceasefire. A senior US official says Iran would receive sanctions relief depending on its compliance with demands laid out in a memorandum of understanding. The official says such a deal was now 80% possible and may be signed in coming days. He says no upfront financial payment will be given to Iran for any preliminary deal to end the war. John Lyons, ABC News, Washington.
0: Further raising the prospect of imminent peace, the Prime Minister of Pakistan says the US and Iran have agreed to the final text of a deal to end the war. Shehbaz Sharif, a key mediator, says peace has never been as close as Pakistan is working with both sides on the next steps. Australia's next ambassador to the US says he has been reassured that America's shipbuilding program is growing to fulfil the AUKUS pact. North America correspondent Cayman Gock reports.
5: Ambassador Greg Moriarty says he's spoken with the Trump administration and the US defence industry about the AUKUS pact. He says the shipbuilding program is not where America wants it to be, but he's been told that the boat production rate is growing. The deal requires America to increase the number of submarines it builds in order for Australia to then get second-hand boats. Mr. Moriarty took up the post last month and also said he will robustly push back on the Trump administration's new proposed 12.5% tariff on Australian imports. Cayman Gock, ABC News, Washington.
0: British Prime Minister Sir Keir Starmer has defended his defence spending plan a day after his defence secretary resigned, saying it fell well short of what's needed. Europe correspondent Catherine Diss reports.
6: In his first interview since his leadership jitters last month, Sir Keir Starmer told the BBC he's made hard-edged decisions to increase defence spending and that it will be the number one priority at every spending review. His defence secretary, John Healey, resigned on Thursday, saying the government's commitment puts Britons at risk at a time of rising threat. Sir Keir also defended his decision not to resign despite growing calls, saying it's his duty to carry on as Prime Minister. Catherine Diss, ABC News, London.
0: Back home, Brad Stansfield has announced he'll contest a Tasmanian Liberal Senate spot at the next federal election. Mr. Stansfield is the managing director of the EMRS polling firm and was a partner in the influential public relations company Font PR, which wound up last year. He was chief of staff to former Liberal Premier Will Hodgman for 8 years and former Liberal Senator Erica Betts between 2007 and 2010. Making the announcement yesterday evening via his political podcast, Poll Position, Mr. Stansfield said he was worried about the future of the Liberal Party and the future of the country, and so decided to put his name forward. Police in southern Tasmania are continuing to investigate a serious single-vehicle crash on the Midland Highway at the Pontville roundabout last night. They say there was one person inside the vehicle but can't yet disclose further details. Police say the road has reopened. Hobart City Council's cracking down on illegal parking on Cunanya Mount Wellington in a move it says will improve public safety. Crystal McKay has the details.
7: The council says there have been repeated instances of people parking outside designated areas on the mountain, restricting access to emergency services. The popular Hobart landmark is visited by hundreds of thousands of people each year and draws peak crowds after snowfall events. There have also been multiple rescues on the mountain in recent years when the weather has become dangerous. The council says it's taking a stronger enforcement approach, and drivers who don't park in designated areas face fines.
0: Returning overseas, China's State Security Ministry has accused foreign spies of attaching sensors to turtles and fish to monitor Beijing's waters and create underwater maps of China's coastal defences. The BBC's Joanna Keane reports.
8: In a social media post, the ministry warns of a potentially serious threat to China's national security. Spy turtles and spy fish have apparently been found swimming in a specific area, collecting sensitive data which is transmitted overseas via satellite. It says devices powered by the waves and solar energy are also being used. China doesn't spell out which international spy agencies are involved, but it has made claims in the past about espionage attempts in its waters, including lighthouses hidden on the ocean floor to guide foreign submarines.
0: One of the world's most influential artists, Britain's David Hockney, has died aged 88 after becoming one of the key figures in the pop art world. The BBC's David Solito looks back at his life.
9: The sun-drenched California pools of a bigger splash. The beauty of a damp spring in East Yorkshire.
10: I was fascinated by looking at light

0: both places.
1: David Hockney, with his round glasses and bleach blonde hair, had a good claim to be Britain's best known and best loved artist of the last 60 years. His journey from Bradford to Los Angeles and back to Yorkshire took him portraits, photo montages, iPad art. From 60s pop art to his giant leafy landscapes, he set records in both prices at auction houses and attendance at galleries.
2: To sport, and World Cup co-host Canada and Bosnia and Herzegovina have drawn their opening game of the tournament in Toronto at 1-1. The USA will be in action later this morning when they take on Paraguay in Los Angeles. Sport continues now with Fraser Fife.
3: Geelong has snapped a two-match losing streak in the AFL, cruising to a 45-point victory over Gold Coast at Cardinia Park. Forwards Jeremy Cameron and Oliver Wiltshire both kicked three goals each in the 15-15-105 to 8-12-60 victory. Cats coach Chris Scott says his team was much improved from its drubbing by the Suns earlier in the year.
4: While some of their good players still did good things, I didn't think they all got away from us.
3: Meanwhile, in the NRL, the Dolphins have climbed into the top four with a 48-10 defeat of the Sydney Roosters at Lang Park. Night 5 of the Australian swimming trials in Sydney saw Molly O'Callaghan clock a time of 52.33 seconds to win the women's 100-metre freestyle final, while Sam Short finished over 8 seconds clear of the field in the men's 1500 metres freestyle.
2: Tasmania's weather, gale warning for the far northwest coast, southeast coast, southwest coast and central west coast. A strong wind warning for the Derwent Estuary, Frederick Henry Bay and Norfolk Bay, Storm Bay, the Channel, Central Plateau Lakes, Southwest Lakes, Central North Coast, Bank Strait and Franklin Sound, east of Flinders Island, Upper East Coast and Lower East Coast. Showers statewide, tending to widespread rain about the north and west, easing and contracting to the west and far south late. Showers falling as snow to around 1,000 metres during the evening. Fresh to strong and gusty north to northwesterly winds tending westerly in the afternoon and evening. To the major population centres, rain, windy and a top of 15 forecast for today for Burnie. Devonport, rain becoming windy and 15. Rain 16 for Launceston. Hobart, showers developing and 17. At the moment, 16 degrees in Burnie, 15 in Devonport, 13 in Launceston and 18 in Hobart, where it's 10 above average. ABC News, the time approaching 10 past 7.
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7: Yes, good morning. Welcome to Saturday morning. Gee, it's great to have your company on the program. It really is. There's so much stuff going on around the state. Coming up this half hour, I want to share a brilliant cultural festival that's happening. It's actually a double banger celebration, as a matter of fact, and I did laugh. I'm going to have to get Jerick to tell his story about last year when he organised the festival, and there were only about 30 people who actually replied online, and then there ended up being close to 300 that turned up. That is so Tasmanian. It's one of those things you probably should be warned about when you come here and organise events, that just because they say five people, that doesn't necessarily mean that 400 won't walk through the door. But it was brilliant. It gives you a little bit of an idea about what this festival is all about and how much fun and loads going on. So I want to share that with you coming up on the program very shortly. Also, we're going to be playing Hide and Seek, and it's Leon Compton from the morning's program who has gone and hidden himself away in one of his favourite parts of Tasmania. Your job is, with the hints provided, is to guess where Leon Compton is hiding. If you can guess where Leon Compton is hiding, then you go in the draw for a ripper prize. It is expenses paid, getting yourself to Sydney for the filming of the final episode of Race Around the World. You get to meet Zan Rowe, you get to meet John Safran and all sorts of other stuff. It's a brilliant prize. Well, it's an experience, really, you would say. That's hide and seek. We're going to hang in there. This is the number that you need for hide and seek. 1300-222-936. Okay, that's on the way. 1300-222-936. 9.

0: 1-800-324-336. And the Signet Singers we mentioned are playing, well, they're singing, next Saturday in Signet, not at the Town Hall. It's at Carmel Hall in Mary Street. Also, texting, we were talking about people roaming around the countryside. And Jen in Wattle Grove, hello Jen, speaking of little rippers, texting in, says currently on a road trip adventure to Outback New South. Well, you're in Outback New South Wales, Jen, good on you, with my bestie Denise and Dublin the Irish Terrier. Great experiences and meeting true blue people, campfire cooking. If fuel prices are stopping Tassie peeps from adventure, just do it. The prices are pretty good, says Jen. Oh, so glad you're having the time of your life. Good on you, Jen. And Anthony's prediction this morning of an amazing sunset, Christina says, was correct, and it is a phenomenal photograph that almost looks like lava cracks through the sky. It's almost like Dark Mofo have just gone, would you mind doing this for us, please, Mother Nature? And there they have. It's incredible. And another text in from someone asking, saying, good morning. Is this the number to send pics to Mel? That being me. If not, could you let me know what it is? Yes, you're absolutely right. It is. This is the number you need, the number to call to text in. Just one photo at a time. That's all the system can manage, is 0438 922 936.
1: 8, 9, 10. Ready or not, it's time to play Tassie Hide and Seek. Will you be the first to find us? Call now, 1300 222 936.
0: Yes, indeedy do. It's Tassie Hide and Seek, your chance to go in the draw to, go in the draw to win the prize of getting to see the filming of the final episode of Race Around the World in Sydney, all expenses paid. Way it works is the ABC presenters have hidden themselves away somewhere in Tassie, one of their favourite spots. It's Leon Compton this time round. And with the hints, can you guess where Leon is? The number you need to call, 1300 222 936.
2: G'day, it's Leon Compton from Mornings here. Can you guess where in Tasmania I'm hiding? This place is a halfway meeting point by an iconic spot.
0: Whoa! Does that do any good? Let me see if I can. Hang on a moment. I'll pop this back up here, get my things happening. This is Leon's hint, where he's hiding.
2: G'day, it's Leon Compton from Mornings here. Can you guess where in Tasmania I'm hiding? This place is a halfway meeting point by an iconic spot.
0: Whoa, 1300 222 936. That's the number to call. A little bit of music in between from Billy Ocean. Thank you very much.

0: Love really hurts without you. Indeed. What would I do without you, Saturday fam? On 936 ABC Hobart and ABC Northern Tasmania, it is 18 past 7 on a pretty special morning.
1: 8, 9, 10. Ready or not, it's time to play Tassie Hide and Seek. Will you be the first to find us? Call now, 1-300-222-936.
0: Yes, we are trying to find Leon Compton, who's gone and hidden himself somewhere in Tasmania for your chance to go in the draw to get along to the filming of Race Around the World. Here's the clue.
2: G'day, it's Leon Compton from Mornings here. Can you guess where in Tasmania I'm hiding? This place is a halfway meeting point by an iconic spot.
0: Oh, there's a few of those. Morning, Angela. What do you think the answer is?
3: Hi, Mel. Would it be Campbelltown?
0: Well, that makes all the sense in the world, doesn't it, Angela? But sadly, no, it's not. Oh, okay. To wait for the next one. Good on you, though, Angela,
3: thank
0: for
3: you.
0: Having
3: Bye.
0: A go. Bye. Hi, Kelly. Where do you think it might be?
4: Hello.
0: Hi, Kelly. Yeah, where do you think Leon might be? You're right.
4: Is he at Ross, at the Ross Bridge?
0: I completely understand why you'd say that. But no, that's not right. Sorry, Kelly, but we'll have another hint. Coming up, okay?
4: Thanks.
0: See you, Kelly. Hi, Isabel. You there, Isabel?
5: Oh, yeah,
0: hello.
5: Yeah, sorry. I thought it said something else. No, my guess is Ross as well, so
0: I'm sorry, Isabel. We'll wait for the second hint. Have a great weekend. Yeah. See you. That's it. Hide and seek. We are seeking. Leon is hiding. Leon Compton. We'll have another hint for you. Oh, look, why wait? It's 20 past 7, 936 ABC Hobart, ABC Northern Tasmania. Here's another hint for you, okay? This is Leon Compton. Where is he hiding?
2: G'day, it's Leon Compton from Mornings here. Can you guess where in Tasmania I'm hiding? It's a great place for dinner or a drink after a day in a national park.
0: Ooh! There we go. That gives you a little bit more of an idea, I think. Well, I'm saying that because I know.
2: G'day, it's Leon Compton from Mornings here. Can you guess where in Tasmania I'm hiding? It's a great place for dinner or a drink after a day in a national park.
0: 1300 222 936, Tassie, hide and seek. Where is Leon Compton? Coming up, I want to take you to a cultural event that last year only had around about 30-odd people responding online to attend, but on the day, that 36 turned out to be a couple of hundred. Yes, it was huge. And this year, the organisers are ready and they're going big.
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0: And it is 21 past 7. Today, the Ulverston Rowing Club is the venue for a pretty special celebration. Actually, it's a double banger cultural celebration, marking two significant events. Philippine Independence Day and all the glorious food and entertainment that comes with that, and the 50th anniversary of PACT, the Philippines-Australia Community of Tasmania. And if last year's event is anything to go by, this one is going to be big. Jerick Vidal is the event's organiser. Good morning, Jerick. Thanks for joining us.
11: Good morning, Mel. Good morning, everyone who are listening right now.
0: Jerick, tell us about last year's event, please, because you ended up with a bit of an unexpected turnout, didn't you?
11: Yeah, that was really a good turnout, though, but it was a worry. So we post an event online on our Facebook account announcing that this event will be happening. And we've been preparing for months, but only like 30 people RSVP'd. So we've prepared around that

0: number for the event, or maybe around 50, we were prepared. And then it turned out to be almost 300 attendees on the day, which was crazy.
1: As I said to you, that is such a Tasmanian thing. But you know now, you're all over it these days. So, Jerick, tell us, how significant is Independence Day in the Philippines, and how's it celebrated?
0: So in the Philippines, mm-hmm. Independence Day is celebrated in a much larger scale, with national ceremonies, parades, and events taking place across the country. But here in Australia, particularly in the regional communities like Northwest Tasmania, the celebration is smaller but very meaningful. It becomes a chance for Filipinos to reconnect with their heritage while also sharing our culture with our Australian friends and neighbors. In many ways, celebrating overseas makes us appreciate our culture even more because we're actively working to preserve and pass it on.
1: For sure. And how big is the Philippines community on the northwest coast in Tasmania?
0: In the northwest coast, I would say around, 1,000-ish or more than.
1: That's great.
0: Mm.
1: So I'm not sure you can fit 1,000 at the Ulverston Rowing Club, but at any rate, so you're ready for the event this year. Tell us about what's happening. What have you got going on?
0: So there will be colourful celebration of Filipino culture for sure. So we have fantastic lineup of performances featuring popular Filipino songs, or OPMs as we say, as well as traditional dances such as Carinyosa, Dayang Dayang, and the world famous Tinikling. And of course, there will also be plenty of authentic Filipino food. One of the highlights is our whole big spit roast, yay! Oh. Which is often a centerpiece at major Filipino celebrations. But yeah, most importantly, everyone is welcome. Whether you're a Filipino or simply just curious about our culture, we invite you to come and enjoy the music, food, dancing, and also the community spirit.
1: Wow, that, and the food is always such a huge draw card, and I can just see the picture of that spit roast happening through the day. So, but are you also encouraging people to bring along a plate as well?
0: Yeah, that's right. We've announced that if everyone can bring a plate to share within the community, which is really great.
1: And Jerick, I'm hoping that you're going to tell me that tickets are still available if people want to come along.
0: Yes.
1: Oh, good.
0: Walk-ins are very much welcome. We've prepared a lot of tables and seats this time, learning from past experience.
1: That is so funny.
0: Yeah, everyone's welcome, even if you're not booked ahead of time.
1: And that is 11 to 4 at the Ulverston Rowing Club. Thank you for sharing that with us, Jerick, and I hope you have the best of days, double celebration for the Filipino community at the Ulverston Rowing Club today. Thanks so much. Have a wonderful day, Jerick.
0: Thank you very much, Mel. Appreciate that.
1: That's Jerick Vidal there, who is from the Northwest Tas Philippine community. And it is also a celebration of the fact that it's 50 years of PACT, the Philippines Australia Community of Tasmania. It's a pretty special day.
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5: 8, 9, 10. 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
1: Yes, it's Tassie Hide and Seek, and we had our second clue from Leon Compton, who is the one who is hiding away. All of the presenters are hiding somewhere in Tasmania, one of their favourite places. Guess where they are, and then you get the opportunity to go in the draw to get along to the final episode, the filming of Race Around the World, All Expenses Paid in Sydney. This was the second clue.
6: G'day, it's Leon Compton from Mornings here. Can you guess where in Tasmania I'm hiding? It's a great place for dinner or a drink after a day in a national park.
1: Whoa! Does that second hint help? Jane's in Dunearn.

0: Hi, Jane.
1: Hello.
0: Hello.
1: Yes, I think it might be the wall in the wilderness at Derwent Bridge.
0: The which?
1: Wall in the wilderness.
0: Oh, I know the one you're talking about. Yes.
1: There's a cafe there as well.
0: No, not that one.
1: Thank you, Jane.
0: Oh, having said that, Judy's in Berrydale. Hi there, Judy. Oh, hang on. I'll just do the right thing with my technology. You there, Judy?
2: Yes, I am, darling.
0: Good on you. Okay, Judy, go.
2: Campbelltown.
0: Where do you think he is? Beg your pardon, Judy?
2: I think it's Campbelltown.
0: Oh, no, Judy, I'm sorry. Not Campbelltown. I'm sorry.
2: That's okay.
0: But
2: it makes, have a good day.
0: It makes absolute sense. Sonia's in Old Beach. Hi, Sonia.
3: Hello.
0: Hello.
3: Mel.
0: Hi. Okay.
3: National Park Hotel.
0: Oh, gee, out just where, past Mount Field.
3: Yes.
0: No, I'm sorry. That's not the one. Oh, good on you, Sonia, for having a
3: Thank
0: go.
3: You.
0: See ya. Bye-bye. Oh, we're going to have to go now, in that case, with clue number three from Leon Compton. Where's he hiding?
4: G'day, it's Leon Compton from Mornings here. Can you guess where in Tasmania I'm hiding? It's near the source of the Derwent.
0: Oh, jeepers. Where do you think Leon Compton is hiding? We'll take some more of your calls through the news, 1300 222 936. That is the number, 1300 222 936. We're playing Tassie Hide and Seek, and it's your opportunity to go into the draw to get along to the filming, all expenses paid, in Sydney of Race Around the World. You get to meet Zan Rowe, you get to meet John Safran. Have the time of your life. 1300 222 936. We're playing Tassie Hide and Seek. But first up, of course, the news with Michael Delafontana, who's back. It's 7:30.
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9: Good morning, ABC News with Michael Delafontana. Scores of police descended on South Melbourne last night as protesters tried to disrupt a One Nation fundraiser attended by Pauline Hanson and Barnaby Joyce. About 30 anti-racism demonstrators gathered outside the event, with police monitoring the group from the ground and sky. No one was arrested, but a 22-year-old man was moved on by police. Victoria Police say its top priority was keeping the peace and ensuring the safety of those attending, as well as the broader community. The venue location was changed from Moonee Ponds to South Melbourne at the last minute, but Senator Hanson denies it had anything to do with the protest.
10: Too many people booked for the other location. We had too many bookings, people wanting to come, so that's why we had to change the location.
11: Not because of the protesters?
10: Oh, God, no. No. Hey, listen, do you think I'd be deterred by the protesters? Think twice. No. We just had so many people that wanted to come.
9: One person is dead and nine others have been wounded after a gunman opened fire in Midland in the US state of Texas. The suspect, who is also dead, was in a standoff with police officers for about 2 hours after the shooting that erupted in the morning in one part of the city before ending up near a veterinary hospital. The city, with about 140,000 residents, sits in the heart of the state's oil region and was near the site of a deadly shooting rampage 6 years ago. In that shooting, a gunman who had been fired from his oil services job killed seven people and wounded two dozen others while firing at random as he drove around the Odessa and Midland areas. Indian investigators have given no timeline for a final report into one of the country's worst air disasters a year after the crash of an Air India Boeing 787. Tim Morton explains.
12: 12 months ago, an Air India Dreamliner crashed shortly after takeoff from Ahmedabad, claiming 260 lives in the worst global aviation disaster in a decade. As families of the victims press for answers on the first anniversary of the crash, India's Aircraft Accident Investigation Bureau says it has made significant progress examining aircraft systems, flight recorder data, engine components, maintenance and operational records. But it couldn't provide a timeline for the final report, saying it would only be issued

0: after all investigation work is completed and the required international reviews are carried out. The news has been met with scepticism from some families who gathered in Aminabad to mourn the victims.
1: Back home, police are continuing their search for the body of a woman who was allegedly kidnapped from Sydney's northwest. Rhiannon Solomon Marin reports.
2: Police say the 58-year-old woman met with her son, Ante Popovich, at a park in Winston Hills on Monday. The two were estranged and it's believed they'd been meeting to talk about the potential lending of money. But when the woman didn't return home, she was reported missing and her car was found at the reserve the next day. On Thursday, officers arrested her 34-year-old son on the south coast and searched a home in Sanctuary Point. Police say he had her phone in his possession. The man's being charged with murder and remains in custody.
1: There are fears some specialist trades, including traditional locksmithing, could die out in Tasmania without a steady stream of young people eager to take up the heritage crafts. Meg Whitfield reports.
3: Earlier this year, the peak locksmith body in Australia made a national recruitment call-out. But despite a $40,000 incentive to cover training costs, workforce shortages remain. Launceston-based locksmith Kerry Hodgetts says over his two decades in business, only one of his apprentices completed their studies. He fears traditional locksmithing will fade into obscurity.
4: I think it'd be a shame because I like it. Yeah, you know, I really enjoy putting my hands on the keys and trying to make it all work.
3: Career experts say career visibility is important to show young people what opportunities exist.
1: To sport, Canada has drawn 1-1 with Bosnia and Herzegovina in their opening game of the FIFA World Cup in Toronto. Trailing 1-0, a late Kyle Lahren pegged one back for the tournament co-hosts in the 78th minute to claim a point on home soil. It's Canada's first point in their World Cup appearance. In their third World Cup appearance. The USA will also be in action later this morning when they take on Paraguay in Los Angeles. And Australian cyclist Luke Tuckwell has managed a third place finish on the stage 6 of this year's Le Tour Vers-Rhône-Alpes in France. The 21-year-old finished the 182.6-kilometre stage 6 seconds behind Belgian Maxime Van Gils. ABC News, 25 to 8.
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7: And a marvellously good morning to you. It is wonderful to have you on the program with me, keeping me company, jamming away this morning because, there's a lot going on. This is a lot of fun. Coming up this half hour, we're going to dive into maybe a little more of the macabre stories of Tasmania's history. There's a great talk coming up at the State Library of Tasmania as part of Dark Mofo. But before we get there...
8: 8, 9, 10. Ready or not, it's time to play Tassie Hide and Seek. Will you be the first to find us? Call now, 1-300-222-936.
7: And yes, we played the hint just before the 7:30 news. It's Leon Compton who's hiding away in one of the iconic parts of Tasmania that he likes so much. You guess where he is. You go in the draw to get to the filming of the final episode of Race Around the World. This was the hint.
9: G'day, it's Leon Compton from Mornings here. Can you guess where in Tasmania I'm hiding? It's near the source of the Derwent.
7: Ooh, not a bad hint. Vicky, g'day. Where do you reckon Leon might be?
10: Well, I'm totally out of the area now that you've just given that hint, so I thought the Fraser-Nay Lodge, but
7: I'm sorry, Vicky. No, beautiful part of the world, though. Cheryl's in Launceston. Hello, Cheryl.
11: Good morning, Mel.
7: So go on, Cheryl. Fire away. Where do you reckon he is?
11: We are guessing the Derwent Bridge Hotel.
7: Oh, hi!
9: Where am I? Of course, I'm at the Derwent Bridge Pub.
11: That's right.
7: There you go. Congratulations to you, Cheryl. You're in the draw to get along.
11: To my partner, Nick. Thank you.
7: Was that, okay. Cheryl, was this Nick's guess?
11: It was Nick's suggestion, yes.
7: Well done, Nick. Good on you. Congratulations. Well, hang on there for a tick, Cheryl, because we'll make sure we've got all of your details. You're in the draw to get along to the filming of the final episode of Race Around the World. And there will be more hide and seek coming up. But let's catch up. Let's go and find Mick Conway from the Bureau.
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7: Yes, that's right. At 22 to 8, Mick Conway is indeed at the Bureau of Meteorology. Hello, Michael.
12: Hi, Mel.
7: Oh, thank goodness I actually know where all of these people are hiding, because I'd be hopeless at this hide and seek. At any rate, did you ever play hide and seek and they sent you off to hide somewhere and then everybody else just went off and did their own thing and left you?
12: No,
7: it's a very cruel thing to do. Maybe that's just what happened to me. I don't know. Weather-wise today, though, Mick, what's happening? What's it looking like?
12: Yeah, it's going to be a wet day today for the state, especially about the north and the west, with a rain band moving over. And but before I get to that, it's been exceptionally warm this morning. So much. Devonport had a minimum of 14, Wynyard also 14, Hobart we had 11, Launceston got a bit of a cool stretch. It's up to 13 now, but it got down to 6 degrees overnight, so a bit of an exception there. Strawn 14 and 15 at Flinders Island, and for a minimum temperature, that's extraordinary. Hobart at the moment is 19 degrees.
7: Is it really? Well, yeah. I mean, stands to reason, I suppose. Amazing Grace did say that the temperature in her car, well, not in her car, the gauge, said that it was 16 degrees outside, and that was in the wee small hours this morning. So, yeah, that is really warm. But is it going to stay that way or over the weekend?
12: No, so, well, we got a cold front moving through. So,
7: okay.
12: The hot air, the northerly, north to northwesterlies just before the cold front are particularly warm, but they'll be coming around to west to southwesterlies during the evening tonight. But there's a rain band, the heaviest rain's just off the west coast at the moment, but there's also already rain along the north coast. Low rocky points had 3 millimetres in the last hour, and there's scattered light falls about the north coast, around northern parts as well.
7: And the winds are settling down, but maybe heading east?
12: Winds will still be quite blustery during today. They will be heading east later this afternoon into the northeast as the winds back around to more westerly with the cold front. But so it's going to be a blustery day and wet as well around the north and the west. We're looking at 15 to 30 millimetres through many parts of the north and the west today, so quite wet.
7: So also are there warnings then in that case?
12: No wet weather warnings, just the regular coastal waters for warnings, but we haven't got winds or wet to do with wet weather warnings, no.
7: Right. Thank you for that, Mick. Have a great weekend. Don't get blown away unless it's in a good way.
12: Yeah, thanks, Mel.
7: See you, Mick. Mick Conway at the Bureau of Meteorology. Speaking of being blown away at 19 to 8, Tassie history. In parts, it can be pretty macabre. There isn't any getting away from that. But some stories from our past are downright weird. So how much is true? How much is myth and rumour? For example, was Hobart really home to a ninja cult? This week, a talk at the State Library of Tasmania is going to bust those stories open.
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6: Coast to Coast with Mel Bush.
7: Oh, that was, I was expecting that. That was very, very quick. When you think about Tasmania's history, your mind likely goes to, well, convicts, colonists, Tasmania's Aboriginal community's deep cultural connection to the island. Unlikely you think of ninja cults and aliens, but that is kind of where Melbourne-based award-winning comedian and writer, our very own Tassie girl, Claire Sullivan, has gone in her upcoming true crime book, some of which Claire will be sharing at a talk hosted by the State Library of Tasmania as part of a series of Dark Mofo events entitled All the Fires Come Alive. Claire Sullivan, welcome to the program and thank you for being happy to share some of the stories.
14: Thanks, Mel. Thanks for having me.
7: When I was chatting to Claire yesterday, Claire's cat was in the background. I thought it was a small child, and I'm not the only one, Claire, wanting to get in on the call. What's his name? Chicken.
14: Her name is Chicken, yes. And when I was interviewing someone for my book, towards the end of the interview, my cat started meowing, as she does, because she wanted to join in on the conversation. Yes. And the man I was interviewing was like, oh, you better get back to your child. I can hear her saying, mummy, mummy. And I was like, no, that's my cat.
7: You know what? You really could be using Chicken to get off those conversations you don't want to be having. Oh, yes, I must get back to my small child. It's very important. So, Claire, you're in Melbourne right now. That's home for you at the moment. What does life look like in Melbourne compared to Tassie?
14: Oh, well, I currently live with my brother, another fellow Tasmanian who has sadly left the island. What does life look for me? I work as a cop. Yeah, faster, I guess. I work as a copywriter in advertising. And when I have to go into the city, I have to catch the tram and it's packed. And you're like, oh, I miss when it was free last month.
7: Oh, true. Yes.
14: Yeah.
7: Well, you see, there's still a lot of agitating for trams to come back to Tassie.
14: Oh, I totally believe trams should be put back into Tasmania. I mean, if you ever drive up heading towards Lenna Valley, you drive along the road there and it's the road's all cut up and shiny because that's where they used to have a tram track.
7: That's right.
14: Bring it back, I say.
7: There you go. Now we're going to get stacks and stacks of texts, which is always great, from people going, absolutely, totally agree with Claire. Now, I know that we can't talk much about your new book because that's coming out later this year, but suffice it to say you've taken a look in terms of true crime at some of the more bizarre and the macabre stories. Where did the concept come from? Why did you want to follow that path?
14: Oh, well, so the book the book itself is about a ninja cult that was operating in Tasmania in the 90s. And I first heard about it because my brother told me about a share house that used to be the headquarters of the cult. And I was like, what are you talking about? And so I looked into it and I was like, wow, this story is wild. Yeah, but for the talk, I'm doing like more of like an excerpt from one particular chapter, which is more about very weird Tasmanian stories from recent and not so recent history. I think I'm just really interested into weird Tasmanian stories because also people have this idea about Tasmania being like this quaint. Yes. Organic, you know, like farmers markets and gin distilleries and, oh, it's so gorgeous. I mean, like it is, but also it's a wackadoo.
7: There's a soft white underbelly here as well. So to the Hobart ninja cult, look, as outlandish as it might sound, I'd say there's, quite a lot of locals who remember that really, really infamous case. I mean, at one point I sort of lived across from that property. I could see across to the property
14: Did
7: on the
14: you?
7: Other side. Yeah, because it's such an iconic looking place.
14: Yeah, I mean, if you can see the Liverpool Crescent House from where you are, then you'd be like, why does it look like a castle?
7: Why is it a castle? Exactly. Yeah. So look, people are going, can you share a little bit of the story, Claire? Because it is trigger warning. It's a little macabre.
14: Yeah.
7: Well, a lot.
14: I'll just say that, it's about a ninja cult that was operating in Tasmania and Hobart in the 90s, and the leader was murdered by the second in charge. But I really don't want to talk about that because it's not coming out till later in the year.
7: No, okay, we'll leave it. We'll leave too much for there. Interestingly, there's Biscuit. I mean, not Biscuit, Chicken.
14: Chicken.
7: Maybe because I'm looking at Biscuits, I'm thinking of Biscuits.
14: It's Chicken. This could be a good name for maybe my next cat.
7: Oh, there you go. Chicken and Biscuit. All foodstuffs. All my pets are named after foodstuffs. Interestingly, with that ninja cult too, not to make this all about me, Claire, but I found out later too that my neighbour from two doors down was actually in the jury on that case and couldn't talk about it, obviously, while the trial was going on. But then, we had many sessions
14: talking about
7: having a wine on the balcony, on the deck, talking about that whilst staring at the house. I know, it's weird, isn't it? That's Tasmania.
14: Oh, my God. Well, after the book is published, if any jury members want to come up to me and tell me about their experiences, but also obviously you're not allowed to, please do. But also, obviously, if anyone is listening from who's legally inclined, I'm meaning that as a joke.
7: Yes.
14: Because in Australia, jury members are never allowed to talk about their experiences.
7: Oh, look, careful what you wish for, you know. We love to yak about that stuff. How challenging was the research side of it? All the details for the book as well, because, you know, some people, in terms of people not being able to talk about it or not wanting to talk about it, did that sort of create some speed humps for you?
14: Well, it's taken me a bit of time to, like a couple of years actually, kind of to do the research for the book. Some people are very, you know this in journalism, if you come across an interesting story first, and it's kind of like sensitive in a very strange way, you might be like, oh, I'm not sure if everyone wants to talk about it. But you start asking and people are actually, especially if they haven't been able to talk about it or they haven't really had the chance to talk about their experiences, they're pretty forthcoming, which is really nice, yeah.
7: And you mentioned too that with this All the Fires Come Alive initiative project that's happening at the library, you being one coming up this week, you're going to be sharing some other strange Tassie stories. So many.
14: Yes.
7: Can you give us a little bit of a sneak peek of what you're going to be chatting about?
14: Yeah, all right. Well, one of my favourite little stories from the talk and this particular chapter in the book is it's about a 20-year-old Frederick Valentich back in 1978. I'm not sure if you've heard of him, but okay, I'll set it up. You know, people sometimes refer to the Bass Strait. There's this like pocket in the Bass Strait, which people sometimes refer to as the Bass Strait Triangle.
7: Yes. Yep.
14: Yeah, like the Bermuda Triangle because of like, you know, the mysterious shipwrecks and plane disappearances. Mm-hmm. But, you know, it's only mysterious if you kind of discount the fact that the Bass Strait is one of the most treacherous stretches of water in the world and is constantly getting battered by winds, but I digress. Frederick Valentich in 1978 in October, he was only 20 years old and he wanted to go for a plane trip because he's been getting up his hours learning to fly planes because he really wanted to be be a pilot.
7: Pilot, yep.
14: Yeah, so he'd done like about 150 hours of flying sunny morning in October, 21st of October 1978, and so he, you know, flew. He got in his little airplane from Melbourne, and then he told the air traffic controllers there that he was going to pick up some friends on King Island, and so. And that they were going to go collect crayfish.
7: And he spotted something in the sky.
14: Yes.
7: Did he not?
14: He did. So he got in his plane and went off flying and then he spotted something. Like he radioed back into Melbourne Air Traffic Control in the evening and told them he could see an extremely bright aircraft hovering above him. And the air traffic controller were like, we can't see that. And he was like, no, it's there. But then it, he said it disappeared and then it reappeared and it flew over him three more times.
7: Okay.
14: And what Frederick said,
7: I was going to say, maybe we should leave it there.
14: Oh, sure.
7: Because, you know, leave them hanging.
14: Yes.
7: Leave them wanting more, Claire.
14: Get them hungry for the rest of the story.
7: And so then what happened? Did he get abducted by aliens? Don't say, Claire. This is the burning question. Such great stories, and there's even more, but you're going to have to get yourself a ticket to get along and see our very own.

0: own, homegrown writer, award-winning comedian Claire Sullivan at the State Library this week on the 18th of June. And if I were you, I wouldn't be dilly-dallying in getting those tickets either. Claire,
1: thank you.
0: It's been a gift chatting to you, and I'll look forward to chatting to you later in the year when we can talk more about your book.
1: Yeah, wonderful, wonderful. And I'll tell you all about the research.

an absolute talent is our Claire Sullivan. Also text in saying, hi Mel, hoping you might be able to mention our event in Kingston today, and has Leslie at the Kingston CWA branch has sent in, oh, what a fabulous flyer. Celebrating the occasion, Kingston Channel branch to drop in for a free Devonshire tea. That's today from 10:30 until 2:30 at the White Water Room at the Kingborough Community Hub. Thank you for sharing that, Leslie. Much appreciated. And some fabulous photographs coming in as well of the sunrise this morning, which looks like the kind of sunrise that was specifically requested by David Walsh and Dark Mofo, because there's been some incredible shots. A sunset from Old Beach toward the Derwent from Ron in Old Beach, which is beautiful, incredible sky. Did anybody else see that sky this morning? We had just some absolute rippers. And Dale also sending that, almost looks like a spacecraft in Scamander right now. Just incredible, Dale. Thank you very much for sending that one through. It is 6 to 8 on 936 ABC Hobart and ABC Northern Tasmania. Fantastic to have you along. More incredible events coming up. But something else that I'd like to share with you too is this morning we do have a bit of a focus on dementia. And it's such an important conversation here in Tassie, isn't it? I don't reckon there is a Tasmanian who hasn't been touched in some way, shape or form by dementia. We'll give you some of the stats. There's some new ones that have just come out, as a matter of fact. But what I want to share with you is the story of an incredible lady that I met just recently who was good enough to invite me round to her place for a cuppa and to talk about what it's like for her living with dementia. So you're going to hear Ulla's story coming up in the next hour. And then one of the great brains, the wonderful minds from the Wiking Research Dementia Research Centre in Hobart, is going to join us in the studio to answer your questions. So if you have questions around dementia, and there are so many, then we'll have Dementia Talkback for you after 10 this morning. Let's get a little bit of music in before we get to the news with Michael Delafontana, finally home where he belongs. Here's some Jackson Browne, 936 ABC Hobart and ABC Northern Tasmania.

0: Jackson Browne and Somebody's Baby on 936 ABC Hobart and ABC Northern Tasmania with Mel Bush. Good morning. It's so lovely to have you on the program this morning and sharing your stories. It's just about news time. Don't forget, after nine, we've got Gardening Talkback coming your way with Greg Karen.
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4: Good morning, ABC News with Michael Delafontana. A former senior staffer to the Liberal Party, Brad Stansfield, has announced he will stand for pre-selection to contest a Tasmanian Liberal Senate spot at the next federal election. Madeline Rojan has more.
5: Mr. Stansfield has advised the state Liberal Party through successful state election campaigns from 2014 to 2024. He was chief of staff to former Liberal Premier Will Hodgman for 8 years and former Liberal Senator Erica Betts between 2007 and 2010. Mr. Stansfield currently heads up the EMRS polling firm and was a partner in the influential public relations company Font PR, which wound up late last year. Speaking on his political podcast Poll Position, Mr. Stansfield said he worried about the Liberal Party's future and that of the country, and so decided to put his name forward.
4: Tasmanian Liberal Senator Wendy Askew recently announced she will not recontest her seat at the next election. The US and Iran have signalled they are close to an agreement to end their war, as mediator Pakistan says the text of a deal has been agreed by both sides. America's editor John Lyons has more.
6: The Iranians are saying, well, it could be close, there's still a few things to be sorted out. And so I think that there is probably in the next week or so likely to be some initial signing, which would then mean a 60-day period in which they could nut out all sorts of details and the more substantive side of it. But what Donald Trump wants is a sort of memorandum of understanding. As we know, he loves to sign deals, and it looks like in coming days, next week or two, there could be some sort of initial agreement.
4: Locally, and Tasmanian authorities have seized nearly $120,000 worth of illegal tobacco products in the state's north in recent days. Rani Fletcher reports.
7: The Department of Health says its tobacco control officers seized 75,000 cigarettes, 38 kilograms of loose-leaf tobacco and nearly 100 vapes. The department would not say where the products were seized from. Proposed laws to toughen penalties for those caught illegally selling tobacco products are currently open for public consultation. The government has previously said the black market for tobacco products has increased significantly in recent years.
4: It's the last night of Sydney's Vivid Festival, with 50,000 people expected to visit Circular Quay. Destination New South Wales says more than half of its 200 events have been sold out over a 23-night run. Last year, 2.5 million people visited the show, spending about $165 million, and this year's attendance is tracking broadly in line. Transport for New South Wales Coordinator General Howard Collins says people should take public transport as clear ways are in effect.
8: The best way is to travel by public transport. Lots of road closures. We've towed away over 150 vehicles so far during Vivid. Don't make it one of yours.
4: World Cup co-host Canada has kicked off its FIFA Men's World Cup campaign with a 1-1 draw against Bosnia and Herzegovina in Toronto. The ABC's national sports reporter David Mark has more from Vancouver.
9: Canada has never won a World Cup match. It's been in two World Cup finals before, so ranked a lot higher than Bosnia. So look, they're the home team and they would have been the favourite and they would have been desperate to get a win. But it was actually Bosnia and Herzegovina that got on the scoreboard first. They scored in the 21st minute through a lovely header. Canada probably had the best of the play in the first half but couldn't score, had a couple of chances. A very near one came off the post, but they came on after half-time, again dominated the play and finally scored an absolutely lovely goal. Striker hitting a beautiful shot which took a minor deflection, but that equalised and that was the score at the end of the day.
4: Tasmania's weather gale warning for the far northwest coast, southeast coast, southwest coast and central west coast. A strong wind warning for the Derwent Estuary, Frederick Henry Bay and Norfolk Bay, Storm Bay, the Channel, Central Plateau Lakes, Southwest Lakes, Central North Coast, Bank Strait and Franklin Sound, east of Flinders Island, Upper East Coast and Lower East Coast. Showers statewide, tending to widespread rain about the north and west, easing and contracting to the west and far south late. Showers falling as snow to about 1,000 metres during the evening. Fresh to strong and gusty north to northwesterly winds, tending westerly in the afternoon and evening. Rain windy with a top of 15 forecast for Burnie. Rain becoming windy 15 also for Devonport. Launceston rain and 16. Hobart showers developing and 17. Currently 16 in Burnie and Devonport, 13 in Launceston, 19 in Hobart.
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0: Jeepers creepers, 19 degrees in Hobart. What is going on at this time of year? Some weird stuff about. Well, it is dark mofo time, I suppose. Hello there. Good morning. Welcome to your weekend. It's great to have you along. Now, have had a text in this morning saying, good morning, can you please remind me of the name of the author you just interviewed? She was great. She is great. That was just before the news at 8 o'clock in the last half hour. You can go back and listen to any interview that you missed, by the by. If you're on the ABC Listen app, if you download the ABC Listen app, you can go back and listen. And also after the program, online as well. You can go up online and just sort of scroll through to any of the bits, and you can go back and listen to the interviews in their entirety. It was award-winning comedian and writer Claire Sullivan, who's based in Melbourne these days, but she's a Tassie girl and coming back this week for a talk at the State Library of Tasmania as part of Dark Mofo on sort of the strange, the bizarre, the macabre little histories of Tasmania, which would be great. And Claire Sullivan has her book coming out a little later this year, which I think is in November from memory. So we'll probably be chatting with Claire again then. Coming up to very shortly, we're going to check back in with a very popular part of the program from a little while back, and we're revisiting, speaking of history, some of our historic homes in Tasmania. That is on the way in just a tick. A very special one on the West Tamar coming up very shortly. As I mentioned a little earlier too, this hour, because we have a little dementia theme on the program. Such an important conversation. And so it's coming to you in sort of two parts. I want to introduce you to an incredible woman who I met very, very recently, who was good enough to invite me to her home, make me a cup of tea, which was lovely, and sit down and have a conversation about what it is like to live with dementia. And so this is Ulla's story that's coming up this morning, this hour, in fact. And then after 10, we have invited one of the great minds, Associate Professor with the Wiking Dementia Centre in Hobart, the research centre, and who is also the head of teaching, learning and education with Wiking too, and happy to answer your questions around dementia. There are so many questions to answer. If you have a question, you can call in, you can text in either way, and that's coming up after 10. So it's a bit of a double banger conversation about dementia this morning. Also, Alison from Warrain. Hi, Alison. Says, if you have time, always for you, Alison, to announce that the Derwent Valley Theatre presents Murder Most Fouled Up at the War Memorial in New Norfolk. What a great name. A play about a dead uncle, a lost treasure, ghosts and murderous intent. We've had a bit of the macabre on the program, haven't we? And that is on today, 2 p.m. and 7 p.m. and also tomorrow at 2, and the doors do open half an hour before showtime. That is the Derwent Valley Theatre presenting Murder Most Fouled Up at the War Memorial Hall in New Norfolk today. And thank you too for your wonderful photographs of the incredible skies, the amazing sunrise this morning. It was like it was delivered just for Dark Mofo. Helen sent a photograph in looking out over Frederick Henry Bay from Lauderdale over the water, which is a specky photo. That is a keeper. Helen, thank you for sending that one through. And from Karen as well, from Dunurn, the photograph looking over and the bridge lit up in red with the incredible orange sky in the background. Thank you, Karen, for sending that through. Beautiful photos.
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0: It's 10 past eight, and as promised, another little visit to one of our historic homes. A little over half an hour north of Launceston on the banks of the Tamar, you'll come across the truly lovely little hamlet of Rowella, boasting exquisite wineries, sweeping views down the Tamar. It's the site of one of Tasmania's earliest European settlements. Curiously, in the earlier part of the 19th century, Rowella was also home to Englishman Frank Woodward, who was considered one of the world's leading Buddhist scholars. It's a remarkable tale. Look that one up. A couple of years ago, I spoke with Dr. Susan Shannon, who's the co-owner of Waterton Hall. And Waterton Hall wines to mark Rowella History Day, where they mark the special occasion by opening up two of the area's historic homes to the public for the very first time. And I started asking Susan when, where, by whom was the outstanding Georgian mansion, Waterton Hall, built?
11: Well, Mel, we have to go way, way back to talk about that. It was an estate, first of all, for many years before even the land grant was granted. And it wasn't the man to whom the land was granted, indeed, who built the house, which we call Waterton Hall. So William Perry received the land grant in November 1851, the land grant of 1,000 acres. And according to a lovely descendant of the family who lived there in the 1913 to 1945, she writes in the history book that it was one of his convicts, William Mason, who had been convicted of white collar crimes and transported, who worked here, fell in love with Waterton Hall, and upon his release, went back to Britain, worked in some lucrative liquor businesses, came back here and bought Waterton Hall. And it was he, William Mason, great name for a builder, who
0: it is,
11: built
0: isn't
11: the
0: it?
11: House, isn't it? Built the as described when it was sold, large new stone house. So the date for the sale was 1868, and it was described as new then, but we know it was built between somewhere the late 1850s to that date of the sale, 1868. And why it was built here is because preceding that there was only what was described then as a, I'm just looking here in my notes, a farm cottage, which had been tacked onto the house, and we'll get onto that later. So it was built, I think, because William Mason, coming from his background, knew what it took to become part of the establishment, and Tasmania presented a new opportunity for many people who both willingly and unwillingly migrated, and allegedly he unwillingly migrated, followed by willingly migrated.
0: So, Susan, can I ask you please to put a little more colour into that description, that

0: painting of Waterton Hall, not just, you know, large Georgian home or whatever it was.
1: Sure.
0: Can you, yes, describe it? Paint a picture for us, please.
1: Sure, I will. There is a beautiful outlook from Waterton Hall. It's on the top of the banks of the West Tamar with a steep fall down to the river. So the view both to the east and to the north is exquisite. Was then, is now, and always will be. There's no way you can change that because of the altitude of the house on the banks of the river. So the view is the thing. Initially, it was built as a dolerite stone house, which is the grey local stone, very, very hard and hard to work. And it was built as a severe Georgian house, four rooms downstairs, four rooms upstairs, passage down the middle. And indeed, I'm going to call it face the river, the east elevation to the river, the sunshine in the morning was the principal rooms in the house and upstairs the bedrooms. And then somewhat away from it, 12 feet probably away from it, was the original farm cottage with its five ovens in the western wall and its big chimney, its shingle roof. And we still have that. And so the original house was dolerite stone, shingle roof. Interior was all red cedar, the fireplaces, skirting boards. It was a Georgian house transported here. And interestingly, Mel, to me as an architect in my professional life, this was after Georgian had been supplanted by a Victorian, but things took a while, the pattern books to come to the colonies all this way and for people to pick up on what was the new trend in Britain. So it was built, interestingly, somewhat later, but still to the same pattern book. So, yeah. Melbourne... Yeah, the most interesting thing that happened to Waterton Hall was what happened actually in 1910, and I'll let you ask the questions. I won't preempt you.
0: No, that's all right. I'm just listening. I'm listening intently. What I'm interested in too are the lives of Waterton Hall, I guess. Has it been used for a variety of purposes?
1: Well,
0: over
1: indeed.
0: Time?
1: Yes, it absolutely has. So let's go way back to when I said the land here was settled. They called it squatted in those days before the selections were made and the land grants were made. The Ruffey brothers, wonderful names, Frederick and James Ruffey were farming on land along the Macquarie River at Ross. And they were beset by quote-unquote bushrangers, but from my reading, most of these people were convicts who needed everything. They needed food, clothes and gunpowder. And so they were highwaymen pretty much. Anyway, one day, I believe the worst thing happened to them. They were held up on the highway, these Ruffey brothers, and stripped of their clothes. So they'd had enough of it, Mel. So up they came here. Exactly. Well, presumably they did gather some other garments to make the trip all the way from Ross up to Rowella back in the day. And they settled here in a much more defensible site because we have the river on two sides of this site and only the river was road back until 1930. There wasn't any other way in. So but they did not prosper here, Mel. They acquired five more mortgages and, indeed, that meant that they were ineligible for a land grant. So a man called William Perry in 1842 discharged their mortgages and received the 1,000-acre land grant here. So William Perry was an industrious man who had one extremely good idea, which was that it was better to sell something to gold miners in Victoria than to mine the gold on the happenstance that you'd find someone. So Waterton Hall was turned into a wheat farm using convict labour, which was assigned to him as part of his land grant, and they exported the grain to Melbourne for selling as grain to make into bread in the Victorian goldfields, which I think is a genius idea, actually. Everyone eats loaf of bread a day, don't they,
0: yes,
1: when they're digging hard all day?
0: Yeah, innovation.
1: So, so that was the beginning of its life here as a productive property. But as I said, there was only that hut, which sometimes is called a

0: shepherd's hut and sometimes called a farm hut. And William Perry, he didn't live to see the house being built. It was William Mason, who I mentioned previously, who had rather a colourful life. And I'll tell you a couple more things about him. He was convicted on several occasions of breaches of the licensing laws here, and every time he was fined £1, which was hardly ruinous to him because he was able to build this marvellous house post the time when he didn't have to pay for anything, with the still enormous cost then of £6,500. So William, but like many people back in the day, he didn't have a long life, William Mason, and even though he farmed the property very well using boatloads of seaweed from the lower reaches of the river, he died in 1858, and his heirs sold the estate to George Collins. So it passed through many hands then up until 1910, when a very interesting man bought Waterton Hall, and his name was Mr. Charles Brady, and he was no relation to the Matthew Brady, the terrible
1: bush ranger.
0: Indeed. And it's the first question people ask me, was he related to him? And I say, no, Mr. Brady was a goodie and Matthew Brady was a baddie. So
1: it's like a Western, isn't
0: exactly.
1: it?
0: Oh, that was my childhood, Roy yeah. Rogers and all that. Yeah. So the house was in a very poor state of repair when Mr. Brady bought it in 1909. But exactly at that same time, Mr. Brady had gone into business with a retired architect called Alexander North, a very renowned architect and ecclesiastic architect, Mel, who designed Holy Trinity Church in Launceston, for example. And he had come to retire at Rowella and built himself a beautiful house on Rowella Road. And Mr. Brady and Mr. North went into the apple business together here and planted the first commercial apple orchards here. And I think because they were friends and because, you know, Mr. Brady and obviously Mr. North were chatting every day, I think his friend said, "Oi, I don't think much of your house." And so he became the architect here from 1910 to 1913. And I can tell you, Mel, from the top of the chimneys to the bottom of the walls, Mr. North devised a plan to transfer this house from being Georgian to being an arts and crafts movement house. And that project was enormous and took 3 years.
1: Everybody loves a ghost story before we run out of time. Yes. Yes. Waterton Hall has a ghost. Who is it?
0: Well, no one really knows, but the people who've seen the ghost say that it's always the same man. And so, Mel, when fast forward to when Mr. Brady sold a Waterton Hall, he sold it in 1945 to the Catholic Church, who were here for 50 years till 1995 and ran a Josephite school here for 38 primary school girls boarding here. And the nuns and the girls and the cook and the library and the classrooms and the chapel were all in the house. This is a very large house. Mr. Brady had built a chapel onto the house. But it was before that the ghost was first seen upstairs, an apparition of a man in full military dress, just quietly walking, not distressed at all. And then subsequently, I believe during that 50 years, he was also seen, the same man. And then when Lila McIntyre, the woman who is chair of the committee that wrote the Rowella history book, and she was the daughter of Charles Brady, when she wrote in the history book that when the windows were removed from the front, the north elevation of the house upstairs in order to have this huge renovation done, bullets were found lodged in the window frame of one of those front windows.
1: Jeepers.
0: So goodness knows just what had happened, because this site is very close to Yorktown, as you mentioned in your intro, where the original settlement was, where Lieutenant Patterson was with both convicts and soldiers. They were up and down the river looking for fresh water for the cattle that were there. So goodness knows just exactly how, and we can't even ask your marvellous historian to look into this, because I don't think there's a section of Trove.
1: No,
0: for this.
1: Not the section for the ghosts. We are out of time. Mere seconds to go, Susan. But I must ask you. We've had a texter in saying very interested in Rowella History Day. Would love to see the historic houses, but the event sold out. This is the first time I've heard of it. Any plans to repeat the opening?
0: Yes, we are hoping to do it again. Point Rapide Estate, the most historic house on the Tamar, named prior to British settlement by Freycinet and we. And we hope a couple of other historic houses in our district will get together in spring and do it again.
1: Excellent. That's fantastic. It has been a great joy. Fascinating to chat to you, Susan. Thank you so very much for your time.
0: Thank you, and bye to your guests.
1: That's Dr. Susan Shannon, the co-owner of Waterton Hall and Waterton Wines. And the very appropriate music soundtrack to that. Revisiting Waterton Hall at Rowella on the West Tamar, an incredible building. And we're going to be revisiting those tours of our historic homes over the weeks to come. It's 25 past 8 on 936 ABC Hobart and ABC Northern Tasmania. Speaking of history, well, coming up, a little bit of a story about something that I guess is historic, but at the same time, it's brand spanking new.
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1: 26 past 8. Over the years, ABC's Andy Gall has had the occasional person come up to him and say, because of course they would say this, you do realise there's someone building a Spitfire in Tasmania. Why someone? Anyway, turns out there is. And he did meet that person.
8: Tally-ho, tally-ho, red section. We'll take the rear starboard. Yellow, you take the port.
9: Yellow one will go.
10: Tally-ho, chocks away. This is just extraordinary. With greatest respect to everyone I've talked to over the years, but it's just been waiting for this moment, to be fair. Good morning to Rod McNeil. Good morning, Rod.
11: Good morning, Andy.
10: Do you know what, mate? I thought you were folklore. You might still be folklore. This could quite easily be some kind of fever dream. But people would keep coming up to me, shouting at me across the street, going, Andy, there's a bloke building a Spitfire. And I'd go, yeah. But there really is. And it's here. I've got here a few minutes ago, and there was just a little crack in the shed door, and I looked through. I could see the iconic tailplane of a Spitfire, Mark I. Tell us everything about it. Miss out no detail, however small. When did you start building it?
11: Started around about 2005, doing a lot of research, and I had another chap started with me, Dave Watson, who did a lot of the early research work into...
10: For a lot of research, you just like type in how to build a Spitfire on YouTube or something?
11: No, well, this one's a composite, so the whole design of the wing and fuselage had to be re-engineered.
10: Mm. So that carbon fibre?
11: Yes, all carbon fibre. But it's a Mark I. It's the very first one that came out with a two-bladed wooden prop. They built 74 of these before they went to the three-bladed or the Mark I-A.
10: And I'm just looking at it from every angle. It just looks beautiful. There are certain designs in the world, aren't there, that stop you in your tracks. And you just... I'm not a man who's taken to poetry, but hand me a pen and paper and I'm going to write something.
11: That's something that made me decide to build one of these instead of a Mustang or anything else, was the actual beauty of the aircraft and the elliptical wing and the history behind it.
10: within your family there is a connection to the Second World War and the Royal Air Force.
11: Yes, my uncle flew with the RAF during the war. And
10: was he in Blenheims or something?
11: Yeah, mainly in the Middle East. Mm. Yeah,
10: he lost his life, didn't he?
11: Yeah, he was shot down in the Middle East, yeah.
10: And you're a pilot now. When did you learn to become a pilot?
11: Back in the 70s, late 70s. And so I've been flying now for over 40 years.
10: This plane is going to take to the air. We'll tell you about that in a moment. Now, it's in the camouflage, the iconic green and slightly mustardy yellow, dirty yellow colours that we associate with the early part of the Second World War Battle of Britain. Now, you spent 15,000 hours on this.
11: Nearly 20 years.
10: How do you feel now at this point?
11: Before, you're building small parts and you don't really see it coming together. But in the last 6 months, it's all sort of come together and started to look like an aircraft. So
10: I've built an Airfix model Spitfire, so I feel as though you and I have a certain connection.
11: Yeah. Right?
10: And I really would love, Rod, when you get into it, I want to put glue on your bottom and stick you into the seat.
11: Yeah.
10: I've got the pilot in. It's ready to go. Yeah. Okay, so here we are at Margate Marina. Not a great place to keep a plane. Ideally, you want to be near a runway. What's happening next?
11: What we're planning on doing next is transporting it through Hobart to Cambridge Airport. Mm. And once we get some hangarage out there, we'll start moving everything across.
10: Because you don't have the wings on it yet. I mean, it's all ready. It's just the finishing bit to actually attach the wings to the plane and then bon voyage.
11: Yeah. With the weight of the aircraft, it's roughly a little over half the weight of the original. So we're running a smaller motor in this, 650 horsepower.
10: Still a Merlin, though.
11: Yes, the Merlin. But it gives us the same performance as the original. It's just scratch built, so it's everything has to be sort of thought out and planned and find a way to actually move forward. But it's given me a purpose in life, in retirement, to do this sort of work, and the different fields in it, from mathematics to geometry to welding to fabrication to engineering, it's just so vast that you're always learning something.
10: Have you called upon many people to help with their expertise, or has it all been within the body of one man?
11: I've had people come in and sort of work on it, but you have to show them what to do, and the tolerance for error is very small, so it's hard to teach them. By the time you teach them, it's quicker to do it yourself.
10: Have you got any idea how you might feel when the wheels finally peel off the tarmac?
11: Probably be a relief more than anything.
10: Mm.
11: It'll be fairly exciting. I'm really looking forward to actually flying it. That'll be quite a big learning curve for me as well.
10: This is your pilot speaking. Looking forward to today's flight. It's going to be quite a learning curve for me. Imagine if that's in your commercial flight. Sorry, excuse me.
11: Yeah. Well, I've flown smaller aircraft, but this is the power-to-weight ratio of this is a bit like getting into an F1 car from a Toyota or something.
10: And yeah.
11: It's just you've got to learn your way into it and gradually ease up the the performance and learn as you go.
10: Such a shame that it's a single seater, because, well, I say I'd sit in there with you maybe after about 15,000 flying hours I might sit in there with you.
1: Well, there you go. ABC's roving reporter Andy Gall, and there really is someone building a Spitfire in Tasmania. It's 28 to 9, 936 ABC Hobart at ABC Northern Tasmania. Coming up, we're going to check in with Michael Della Fontana in the ABC newsroom. He is back after a very, very, very, very, very extended break.
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6: 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Now we're talking. With Mel Bush.
1: It's 28 to 9. Coming up very shortly, I would like to share Ulla's story with you as well. Part of our bit of a focus on dementia on the program this morning. And I have a feeling you're going to find it actually quite uplifting. I certainly hope you do anyway. But before we get there, let's check in. He has returned, Michael Della Fontana, in the ABC newsroom. Morning, Michael.
13: Good morning, Mel. Iran says major parts of an agreement with the US have almost been finalised, but that it won't compromise on its red lines. It follows comments from US President Donald Trump that they were on the verge of an agreement. Further raising the prospect of imminent peace, the Prime Minister of Pakistan says the US and Iran have agreed to the final text of a deal to end the war. Shehbaz Sharif, a key mediator, says peace has never been as close as Pakistan is working with both sides on the next steps. Police say no arrests were made during a protest outside a One Nation fundraiser in Melbourne last night. About 30 anti-racism demonstrators gathered outside the South Melbourne venue, where the event was moved to at the last minute. And the Australian Workers Union says ongoing staffing and safety concerns sparked a snap strike by Queensland Youth Detention Centre workers. Frontline employees in Brisbane and Townsville walked off the job earlier this week. The union says 387 serious workplace assaults took place over a year, with understaffing compounding the situation. Queensland Youth Justice Minister Laura Gerber says the department is negotiating with the AWU. And I'll be back with more news at 9 o'clock.
1: Good on you, Michael. Michael Delafontana in the ABC newsroom looking after the show this morning. It's 26 to 9, 936 ABC Hobart and ABC Northern Tasmania. Coming up after 9, Greg Kerrin from the Newtown Station Nursery joining you to answer all your gardening questions. Yes, it's an hour of gardening talk back coming up after 9. But I did mention earlier on the program that we've got a bit of a focus on dementia this morning. So important here in Tasmania. It really is, where we've got the highest rates per capita in the nation. Coming up after 10 this morning, the Associate Director of Learning and Teaching at the Wicking Dementia Centre, Research Centre, is going to be joining us to answer your questions around dementia. And there are so many. But before we do that,
14: each Sunday we crack open the history books and talk about a piece of Tasmanian history that taps into a bigger story. 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
1: Good morning, 25 to 9. For some time now, dementia, which is a bit of a broad grab-all term, has been the biggest killer of women in Australia. But stats in 2025 showed that dementia is now the biggest killer of all Australians. We're living longer, so maybe that stands to reason. So you'd imagine that receiving a dementia diagnosis would be utterly devastating. But recently I met a wonderful woman living alone with dementia who's made me realise that maybe it doesn't have to be completely dark. Ulla Knox Little has led an incredible life. She's travelled the world, including Antarctica several times, Greenland, as a radio operator on Danish vessels. She met her husband on one of those Antarctic trips, which resulted in probably the happiest marriage anyone could imagine, and much, much more. This is Ulla's story.
15: Hello, my name is Ulla Knox Little, and I live in Jodbury, and I've lived with dementia.
1: Before we chat a bit about your dementia, I hate to use the word journey, but I can't think of another one off the top of my head. But just talk to us a little bit. You're Danish originally. Tell us about your early days and how you came into your rather unusual career that took you to Antarctica.
15: I think I just sort of fell into it. I was a very shy person as a young person, and how I ever suddenly thought it would be a good idea to go to the Maritime College and become a radio operator, I have no idea why, but I did. And then I went out on a Danish company, shipping company, Lauritsen, and a lot of people down here will know that because that's where the Nella and Tala Dan comes from, which goes to Antarctica. And then, of course, what you do then when you're on those ships is that you also take in all the mail to the expeditioners who's been there for, you know, like nearly a year. And it's always the radio operators who do that, like on the base as well. So I just walked in and there was this gorgeous man behind the counter and he said, "Ah, I'm Mike." I said, "Hello, Mike." Well, obviously Ulla, I was the only woman there. And he said, "You're very good at morsing." I said, "Yeah, I'm not too bad." And
1: that can you explain what that is, though, please?
15: Oh, morsing, yeah, of course. That is in the old days when we didn't have satellites and all those kind of things. It was an alphabet. And for instance, SOS is dit dit dit. Da, da, da, dit, dit, dit.
1: So we're talking about Morse code. You are excellent at Morse code. Why do you think you're so good at Morse code?
15: I have a really good sense of rhythm. I sing. Oh, well, I used to sing. And I play guitar. And I tried piano, but I was just not really good for it. Yes. I think the rhythm is very... Because some radio operators in those days, they were rubbish. They really were, you know, yes.
1: So back to a little about Mike, I suppose. So you were travelling on these large ships and you were saying the Nella Dan, for example, which was a rather ill-fated vessel. There may be people in Tasmania who would remember that. And the Dan stands for Denmark or Danish.
15: Yes.
1: So when you met Mike for that first time, then what happened after that?
15: Well, we finished that season and I went back to Denmark, and then I usually took either of the Danes up to Greenland and to the east coast of Greenland, and we did the same kind of thing. So when I came back to Australia to sail Nella Dan back to Denmark, I was with some friends, Australian friends, who lives here in Tasmania, and they took me down to the wharf. And then all the people from Mawson was on board, and they started coming down, and my friend said to me, "Are you not going to say hello to KL?" That was Mike's nickname. And I said, "Yes, where is he?" And he was coming down, but he had long hair down to the shoulders. I said, "That's not him." But it was, yes.
1: So that's because he'd spent, and the other expeditioners, so long in Antarctica, there were no hairdressers.
15: That's right. No, there isn't. And then that evening, the Antarctic Division had had a big party for all the homecoming people, and I was, I was invited to go as well. And then, of course, there were speeches, and... I remember we just stood next to each other and he took my hand. That was the end of it.
1: Oh, that was the beginning.
15: The beginning, yes, yes. Yeah, so that was sort of how. But then, of course, I had to go back to Denmark. I had to explain to my parents that I'm actually moving to Australia. And my mum said, "You can't do that." I said, "Yes, I can and I will, yes." And I've never, ever regretted it, never.
1: And so you and Mike obviously married, was it?
15: Yes, we did, in Denmark. We went back to Denmark and got married. And it was, and we had a fantastic life together.
1: So can we talk a little bit about your diagnosis with dementia? When was that? But even before we get to when it was, what did you notice that was changing? What sort of symptoms did you experience?
15: I have been thinking about that and I can't quite remember it. I just thought I had become a bit more vague, but I mean, that can happen to anyone. And I went and saw my own doctor, who sent me to a specialist for aged people, Dr. Salmon. Mm. I'm very happy to give her name. She's one of the nicest people I've ever met. And so they did an MRI and all those kind of things. And I just had not envisaged that I would have dementia. And when she told me, and she took my hand, and she said, I have some not so good news for you. And I said, okay. And and she said, I'm very sorry to tell you that you have dementia. And I went, no, I haven't. My mum and dad didn't have dementia, but it's not hereditary. I went, oh, okay. So this is probably about 2 years ago or something like that. And it's definitely worse now than what it was in the beginning. If it doesn't get any worse than this, it's to live with. Except I'm not allowed to drive, you know, and I live out here in beautiful Jodbury. And so I'm very much just chained to my house, which I'm really happy about. It's a lovely house. So, yeah.
1: What was it like losing your independence, I guess, because losing your license is a big thing.
15: It is. It is. That was probably, it took me ages, didn't it, really, to sort of get, and I think you took my driver license in, didn't you? To the police, yes. Not because she said, give it to me. You know, I just said, yeah.
1: I guess we better bring Kathy in on this conversation, yes. Because in terms of radio, she can't be seen sitting on the other side of the kitchen table. Kathy, can you just introduce yourself and mention how long you've known Ulla?
16: I'm Kathy. I live in the Huon and have done for a long time now. I've known Ulla for about 10 years, 12 years. We did Signet Market together. Ulla sold flowers and I sold fruit smoothies and things. So that was how we met. And we had both had dogs and we started walking dogs on the beach and then we started visiting and there you go.
1: So what changes have you noticed as a friend, a long-time friend of Ulla? Sort of when did you see the changes occurring with Ulla compared to when you knew her in the very early days and without the dementia diagnosis up until now?
16: I guess it was the vagueness about things and forgetting just what we'd organised, repeating herself. And also one of the things she complained about was a feeling like glad wrap.
17: Yes.
16: Tied round her head as if it was just not right in her. That was, I think, the biggest thing. You just didn't feel right in your head. But yes, just forgetful, repeating herself, finding it hard to find words at times. Yeah.
1: Are you worried about Ulla going into the future, living with dementia, living on her own?
16: Yes and no. She'd be the most positive person I have ever met in all my life. And I think that stands her in very good stead. She's got more friends than I've ever had in my life now, for sure. And so there's heaps of support for her. And I think she'll go for quite a while yet.
1: Yeah. And this is it's a challenging property. You're on a fairly steep block.
17: Yes.
1: You know, you've got a big garden.
17: Yes.
1: Kathy mentions you've still got a good friendship group. So the dementia hasn't affected that friendship support group to any degree?
15: No. Just yesterday or the day before, two of my Jodbury friends came and it was just like it was, you know, 2 years ago or a year ago, and we just laughed. But I think it's very important to accept it, and you have to tell people, you know, because otherwise they'll go, what is wrong with her, you know? So I'm not too worried about it if it doesn't get worse. I am worried if it should get worse, what will happen with my dogs? And I've actually said to several people, I'm not moving or going into a home, and I'm quite happy to go into a home at some stage. I'm not moving until my dogs are no longer. Yeah.
1: Do you find people treat you a little differently when they know that you have a dementia diagnosis?
15: Not my friends. And, of course, I don't go into the shop. I don't go into the shops at all, you know, and say, by the way, I've got dementia, you know. So, no, Kathy and Julie most certainly hasn't. And also the people out here who knows it, they're fine. And I have a lot of help from the Huonville, whatever it's called.
16: Community support.
15: Community support, yeah, a lot, you know. So, and I get Meals on Wheels twice or three times a day, and they're nice. Surprise, surprise.
1: So dementia is a progressive disease, as we know. Yeah. Do you or have you put any plans in place for the future?
15: No, not as yet. I think I'm just putting that, you know, way behind me. I'll see how I go. And if, and I'm sure that Kathy and or Julie will tell me, you're getting worse. Mm-hmm. And I also know, I know that I'm getting, I do an awful lot of crosswords, and I do crocheting and stuff like that, things where I have to think. And I would like to think that helps to keep the brain going. Mm. Yeah. Yeah. Mm.
1: So where do you see yourself in the future? You've said you're sort of putting it to the side, but where do you see yourself? Have you thought about it at all into the future in 5-10 years' time?
15: Yes, I have. I haven't done anything about it as yet, but Franklin has got a nursing home. Yes. So I'm going to get in touch with them because I think there's a waiting list, you know. So I'll get in touch with them and say, can I please come onto your list? And I'll explain why, you know. So, and Franklin is not very far away. I wouldn't want to go to Hove. I could not live in a huge city or town. It has to be a little one.
1: I completely understand.
15: Yes, you do.
1: I'm there too. So are you fearful at all for the future, considering your diagnosis?
15: No. I choose not to be fearful. The only thing I'm really careful about and not fearful is I mustn't fall. You know, that's one. And also because the, what do you call it when you are vertigo, you know, it's quite easy. So I'm very, very careful how I walk through here. It's all very flat and I feel really safe.
1: So is joy and positivity a big part of your day-to-day life now since you've been given the diagnosis?
15: It is, because another thing which you may or may not know is that I take 1,000 photos nearly every day, you know, and I love that. The light has to be just so, and the sun has to be just so, and all those kind of things. And that's one of my big joys. And I am boring my Facebook friends with it.
1: I think you've taken some lovely photographs. That's how I came across you in the first place, with the photographs of the autumn leaves, which was just delightful. Is there anything else that springs to mind that you think may be helpful for other people?
15: Not really, because each and every person is different. I am possibly a quite strong person, and it's not saying that now and again I do get down, but I mean I don't cry. Because Vikings don't cry, you know, we just don't. And I just get all the help. And I mean, and so much of the help I have got, it just appeared. I mean, what? You come with meals for me? Oh, thank you, that's very kind. Or someone comes and cleans my house.
1: And, of course, you mentioned singing. You were a singer in the TSO
15: yes.
1: chorale for quite some
15: yes.
1: time. You're not involved with any local choirs, you mentioned to me. But, you know, do you still wander out on today, such a beautiful sunny winter morning? Do you ever walk out on your balcony and sing to the cows?
15: And sing to the cows. What is it? Da da da da da da da da da da. The hills are alive. Yes. Oh yes. No, I don't. It's not fair on the neighbours. They would get really scared.
1: Ulla, it's been a joy. Thank you so much for sharing your story.
15: My pleasure.
1: And it really was a joy as well. That's Ulla Knox Little, who was kind enough to invite me to her home and share her story about what it's like to live with dementia. Coming up after 10, We've invited into the studio one of the great brains from the Wiking Dementia Research Centre, who's going to answer your questions about dementia. And I'm sure you have so many. But before we get there, Gardening Talkback, of course, barreling its way towards you. Greg Kerrin going to join us to solve all of your gardening gripes. You can get in early if you'd like to on the text line 0438 922 936. In the meantime, I'd like to share a rather challenging community regeneration project. How exactly do you plant on a floodplain?
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1: If you cast your mind back to 2022, Northern Tasmania,

0: badly degraded, but a group of locals come together every week to work on regenerating the floodplain. Peter Hansen is a member of the Wildwood Landcare Group and organiser of the weekly get-togethers. Good morning, Peter.
1: Hello, Mel. How are you?
0: Very well, thank you, Peter. Wildwood, it sounds like something that's a little bit Lord of the Rings. How degraded was the area of the Meander River that your group has been working on in terms of the loss of native species, etc.?
1: Well, mostly it was, and still partly is, a lot of sycamore, so a thick sycamore forest and other native species that hadn't been controlled for quite a number of years. Rotary owned it before and they did work, over the years to contain it, but there was never really a specific group like us to work on it.
0: So talk to us a little bit about the work that the group's been doing and how you've been going about it.
1: So as part of our strategy, so we've got a, you know, when we were incorporated, we had to develop a strategy, and in that strategy is a zone map that was created by one of our forester members, John Tabor, which zones off each of the particular areas, you know, like a grassland area, the riverine area, and, you know, there's a central spine down the middle that's got eucalypts and which is surrounded by sycamore. So we picked out of that, you know, a priority and worked out a way of addressing each of the zones and then picked one zone and started on that.
0: I had to Google one of those zones. I didn't know what it was. I saw it and said that, you know, you've been working on the riparian zone. Can you explain what that is and what its importance is?
1: Well, the importance of that is because it's along the river. So it's, the Meander River gets pretty fast flowing every now and again. And as you said, it's a floodplain. And just parts of it gets washed away every now and again. And we plant along the river to try and protect the banks.
0: And sort of back plant, I think you were saying to me. So what is the end game for the project, Peter, as far as what you want to achieve?
1: Well, end game is a long time away. I expect in my lifetime, it'll still be going, and probably most people, you know, all the sycamores will probably never be taken out. So we try and do the edges and pick particular areas and, like I said before, the zones. So there's a method called the Bradley method that was developed by a couple of ladies in Sydney, and you pick an area like we've got in the centre where we've got a swamp eucalypts, and we work out from them and try and plant native species behind them. So we work that way.
0: Mm. And are you happy for saying you get together every Tuesday as a group, which I think is fantastic? A lot of other groups aren't able to get together that sort of quite that often. Are you happy for other locals to come and get involved?
1: Absolutely, yes. So we've got working bees every third Saturday and every Tuesday. So the third Saturday ones of the month are our bigger working bees. And then, you know, every Tuesday there's a smaller number of people come along to sort of maintain and follow up in what's happened on the Tuesday. We've also got our National Tree Day coming on Sunday the 26th of July from 10 to 12, if anybody wants to come along and plant a tree with us.
0: And you can find all of the details too on the Landcare website. Before I let you go, Peter, just quickly, because the news is upon us, you came down to Hobart, you were telling me earlier in the week, for a tour of the new Spirit 5. What did you think? Was it worth the wait?
1: Oh, it's massive. Like, it's huge. But I was a bit worried Hobart seemed to be trying out to see if they could put cars on it, because there were some cars in there. I'm worried you're going to try and keep it.
0: No. That's been tried, Peter. I don't know that it went so well. You know, remember the one that used to go from Hobart to Sydney?
1: I the day after my wedding, I travelled from

0: Ernie to Sydney on that trip.
1: Oh, there you go.
0: two-day trip. It was amazing.
1: Peter, it's been great to chat for you. Bit of a twofer deal. We get an update on the Spirit 5 and what you're doing at Wildwood. I appreciate it. All the best. Have a great weekend.
0: Thanks, Mel.
1: That's Peter Hansen there, who is a member of the Wildwood Land Care Group in Deloraine, planning out a floodplain on the Meander River. It's incredible. Coming up to news time at 9 o'clock. Speaking of incredible, Greg Kerrin is going to be joining you after 9 o'clock. Yes, it is gardening talk back time. We are back again with Greg Kerrin from the Newtown Station Nursery. Your number, 1300 222 936.
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7: ABC News, read by Michael Delafontana. A man aged in his 40s has died after a single vehicle crash on a section of the Midland Highway near Hobart. Police and emergency services were called to the scene near the Ponfield roundabout shortly after 10:30 last night. Initial inquiries indicate the man was driving south in a blue Mercedes station wagon when it left the road and hit an embankment. He was the sole occupant of the vehicle. Investigations are continuing into the crash, and anyone with information or dash cam footage is asked to contact police. The road is being reopened to traffic. Elon Musk's SpaceX has debuted on the NASDAQ stock exchange in the United States, jumping 19% in value by the end of trading. Mr. Musk has become the world's first trillionaire, with the company valued at around $2.5 trillion, making it the biggest initial public offering in history. The president of SpaceX, Gwynne Shotwell, says despite many people saying the company would never get to orbit, they've proven their detractors wrong.
8: 2 years later, we got a real rocket to orbit, Falcon 9. Oh, well, you'll never get to the space station, because that's what we really want to do, right? We want to take humans outside the bounds of Earth. Check. We did that too. Doubters, right? Oh, you'll never fly Falcon 9 enough. You'll never get to production. 165 launches last year. Check.
7: The United States has released the third batch of files related to UFOs. More than 70 items from NASA audio recordings to videos showing orb-like objects have been released by the Pentagon. In one case, witnesses in Colorado tell the FBI they saw a strange potato-shaped object coated in shimmering fish-like scales. They claim it hovered in the air before vanishing in the blink of an eye. There are no photos or videos of the alleged incident, and the case has never been solved. The United States and Iran have both signalled that an agreement is close to end the war in the Middle East. The BBC's Tom Bateman has more.
9: This is clearly going to lead to a further period of negotiations over the hardest parts, the most contentious elements between the US and Iran, the things that have always been the most difficult to solve. What the administration is saying is that there will be a commitment within this short document, this memorandum of understanding, to get to an endpoint of those things, and that the negotiations will just be about how that takes place. But I think it's going to be a lot more complicated than that. And essentially what the Iranians want here is sanctions relief.
7: Back home, Hobart City Council's cracking down on illegal parking on Cunyanyam out Wellington in a move it says will improve public safety. Crystal McKay has the details.
10: The council says there have been repeated instances of people parking outside designated areas on the mountain, restricting access to emergency services. The popular Hobart landmark is visited by hundreds of thousands of people each year and draws peak crowds after snowfall events. There have also been multiple rescues on the mountain in recent years when the weather has become dangerous. The council says it's taking a stronger enforcement approach, and drivers who don't park in designated areas face fines.
7: World Cup host Canada, or co-host Canada, and Bosnia and Herzegovina have drawn their opening game of the tournament in Toronto. The ABC's national sports reporter David Mark has more.
11: 1-1 between Bosnia and Herzegovina. Canada, in some ways, desperate for a win to get started, but going down 1-0, I think they would have been OK with getting a draw and at least getting 1 point out of the match. And, of course, this was the opening game in Canada. It was played in Toronto. Alanis Morissette sang the Canadian national anthem. Nothing ironic about that. And then the Bosnia-Herzegovina national anthem was played with a solo.

0: all violin, so very stirring and moving scenes in the stadium at Toronto.
1: Tasmania's weather, gale warning for the far northwest coast, southeast coast, southwest coast and central west coast. There's a strong wind warning for the Derwent Estuary, Frederick Henry Bay and Norfolk Bay, Storm Bay, the Channel, Central Plateau Lakes, Southwest Lakes, Central North Coast, Bank Strait and Franklin Sound, east of Flinders Island, Upper East Coast and Lower East Coast. Showers statewide, tending to widespread rain about the north and west, easing and contracting to the west and far south late. Showers falling as snow to about 1,000 metres during the evening. Fresh to strong and gusty north to northwesterly winds tending westerly in the afternoon and evening. Burnie, rain, windy and a top of 15. Devonport, rain becoming windy 15. Launceston, rain and 16. Hobart, showers developing and 17. At the moment, 16 degrees in both Burnie and Devonport, 13 in Launceston, and 19 degrees in Hobart, which is 11 above the average. ABC News.
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4: Yes, good morning on a strangely mild morning for this time of year, with some incredible photographs being sent through of the sunrise. It was kind of like, if you see those pictures of like volcanoes with the lava coming down the side of the volcano, and then you just see sort of those jagged openings with all of the, you know, red hot lava coming through. It was a bit like that. Very, very dark mofo. But anywho, speaking of amazing things, it's time.
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0: Yes, gardening talkback time, and Greg Kerrin is back from the Newtown Station Nursery. He's injured, he's got war wounds, but he's not down, he's not out. Good on you, Greg.
1: What an introduction.
0: Is he tough?
1: Good morning, everyone.
0: Poor thing. He's carrying an injury, but he's here. He's not missing out on gardening talkback.
1: Yeah, I've had a wing clipped.
0: It actually is your wing clipped, really, isn't it?
1: Yeah.
0: Anyway,
1: yeah.
0: You'll be right.
1: Yep.
0: You'll be...
1: Yep.
0: Yeah, no, can't knock you down, Greg.
1: No, I've had shoulder surgery, but look, as a result of that, I can't drive. So I've walked in here this morning.
0: From Newtown?
1: Yeah.
0: Good on you.
1: And I've walked through a couple of parks, and it's just, you know, you talk about the weather. It's amazing.
0: Isn't it? It's 19 degrees.
1: Yeah, the leaves are hanging on.
0: In Hobart.
1: Prunus. I saw some signs of a few early prunus starting to flower. With not a great amount of flower, but a fair amount of flower. I would expect them normally to start flowering midway through or mid to late next month.
0: Oh, okay.
1: Not this month. And there are a lot of daffodil, jonquil bulbs that are starting to flower as well.
0: It's the jonquils that come before the daffodils, isn't it?
1: It is, yeah. And... it's just an unusual season. I mean, it will get cold, and there have been frosts, and you know, up through the northwest coast, there's been a lot of rain that they would normally have, and we've had a fair bit of rain, and we're going to get more. So it's not panic stations in terms of oh my god, things are going to change drastically and radically straight away in your garden. They're not, because plants are going to remain dormant right through till they'll normally sort of start emerging in that late July, August stage. But it's challenging, isn't it?
0: It is. And, you know, I feel like sometimes we say this almost every year, you know, that this is coming out earlier than it normally is, that's coming out earlier than it normally is.
1: Yeah.
0: And, you know, but... Again, when you're looking 19 degrees at this time of year, but there is a cold front coming through.
1: Absolutely.
0: So it is going to get colder.
1: Yeah.
0: Righto, let's get amongst it.
1: I think the one thing on that is, though, that the daylight, the daytime temperatures are still around that sort of 13, 14 degrees, whereas I'd normally expect them to be about 6, 7, you know, 8, 4. Few cold days around zero, you know, that sort of thing. It's not happening.
0: No.
1: Not yet anyway. So it'll be interesting to see how this early spring, late winter, early spring sort of emerges. It'll
0: be interesting to see how late July, August is.
1: True.
0: Yeah.
1: True.
0: Yeah, when it should by rights be cold, and with a bit of luck and a fair breeze, it actually will be doing the right thing. Right, let's get amongst the questions. If you have a gardening question for Greg Kerrin, the number you need to call is 1300 222 936. You can tell us anything you like about your garden too. If you've got some great stuff happening, some interesting stuff happening, by all means. 9 past 9, 1300 222 936. And a very patient Di's in Tryabunna. Hello there, Di.
2: Hello, Mel.
0: Hello. Lovely to hear from you. What's the question you've
2: Thank
0: got for
2: you.
0: Greg?
2: Well, I arrived at my house at Tryabunna yesterday afternoon to find that my heavily laden lemon tree was lying flat on the ground.
1: Right.
2: And it normally stands about 2 metres tall, so it's quite, and it's got a girth of about, 100 mil or so it's got a reasonable sized trunk. Probably a bit wider than that. I'm hopeless with measurements. I've jumped ahead and I cut off all the branches.
1: Good.
2: And I've just propped it back up and restaked it. I've sent through a couple of photos of what I've done. I'm just wondering whether I've wasted my time or not.
0: Now, just before we talk, I might ask you, do you by any chance have your phone on speaker or on iPods? We've just got a bit of a funny line.
2: Yes, sorry, I am on. Hang on. 2 seconds, I'll take that off.
0: Oh, good, thank you, because otherwise it makes it sound like you are, in fact, ringing us from your garden shed.
2: Yeah, no, that's right.
1: That's better.
0: Yeah, that's great. Thanks, Di.
2: Yeah.
0: Sorry, go ahead, Greg.
1: No, that's fine. That's okay. Thank you for the photo. It's great. Is there a bit of cracking at the base of that lemon tree in that?
2: No, okay.
1: So it kind of looks a little bit like it is from here. What you've done is really good. It's the right thing to do because your lemons and all citrus have got this wonderful ability to be able to sort of come back really quickly. And I can see in the background that you've got a monstera growing outside.
2: Oh, yes. So we've only taken this property over about 5 months ago. So I'm finding all sorts of things.
1: Yep. Okay. But that's a good sign because that means that you're in a really warm spot.
2: Yes.
1: It's not going to get a lot of frost because your monstera is thriving. So that's the right thing to do. I think the reason why your lemon's fallen over is because it's so top heavy.
2: Yeah.
1: And it's got so much fruit in it. And possibly because you've got sandy soil, as you're saying, and it's just got overwhelming for it, and it's, you know, probably lacked a bit of attention in the last, you know, handover period since you've purchased the property. So
2: Yeah. You've
1: done the right thing by cutting it back really hard. What I would do is I would also give it some liquid seaweed, because that's a great stimulator for root growth. And in the future going forward, I'd be monitoring it and making sure that it doesn't get too much growth and or too much fruit on it, so the same thing reoccurs.
0: So leave it exactly where it is.
1: It should be fine. It should come back. And look, you know, if it doesn't die, what have you lost, you know?
2: Well, that's right.
1: Nothing really. So, yeah.
2: I've got to work out what to do with all this fruit that's not quite ripe.
1: Yeah, and the problem with citrus is if it's not ripe, it won't ripen when you stick it near a bowl of fruit. Most other fruit will. But unfortunately, citrus won't. So, yeah, you might need to work out what you're going to do with it.
2: What if I leave it on the branches for a while?
1: You could certainly do that. And if you do that, I would put the branches in a bucket of water.
2: Yep.
1: All right. And see how they go.
2: Okay.
1: Yeah, look, it's well worth trying. And keep them in a nice, warm, sunny spot and just see if they ripen up.
2: Okay, wonderful.
0: And Di, look, we've got a red hot brains trust here on Gardening Talkback. Someone will probably come up with what to do with your not quite ripe lemons.
2: Limoncello or something beautiful like that.
0: What a great idea. Good luck,
2: Di. Thank you.
0: Bye-bye. It is Gardening Talkback at 14 past 9 on 936 ABC Hobart and ABC Northern Tasmania. And if you have gardening questions, the number to call to have a word with gardening, well, I was going to call you the gardening guru. You don't like gardening guru very much, do you?
1: No, sorry, I did it.
0: I promised myself I wouldn't do it again.
1: Too many of them around. And, you know, you don't know everything.
0: You don't know everything. No. And he doesn't go sitting on the top of mountains at the moment or anything either. The number you need to call for Greg Karen from Newtown Station Nursery, 1300 222 936. Gardening Talkback. Claire's in Kingston. Hello, Claire.
3: Morning, Mel.
0: Hello, go right ahead. What's your question for Greg?
3: Well, Greg, I have a clump of jonquils. Some of them are finishing.
1: Yeah.
3: I've been out for weeks.
1: Wow, well, there you go. Yeah.
0: Gee, okay.
1: Nice and early.
0: Have you got some daffodils to follow them up, Claire?
3: Yes, they're showing through.
0: Oh, interesting. Have you planted them in big clumps?
3: They are in big clumps, yes.
0: Oh, that'll look so pretty when they come out. Claire,
3: yes,
0: that'll
3: I'm looking
0: be lovely.
3: Forward to it. And I also have some tulips in pots and they're just peeking through at the moment too.
1: Oh, that's good.
0: That's lovely. Yeah. You're going to have some jealous neighbours, Claire.
1: Lots of flowers.
0: Thank you for that. I hope you sometime or other to send us in some pictures.
3: I'm not able to do that. I don't have a smartphone.
0: Oh, never. Well, if you come across someone who does, get them to snap for you. But thank you for letting us know, Claire. Have a gorgeous weekend.
3: Thank you so much, and you both too.
0: Bye-bye. Gardening Talk Back, and you can share what's growing in your garden too and your gardening questions for Greg Karen, 0438 922 936. Nicola is in Scamander. Hi, Nicola.
4: Good morning, Mel and
0: morning.
4: Greg. I've only been in Tasmania since the 1st of April. And
0: welcome.
4: Thank you. I have basically a big bare patch and I'm trying to plant a garden. There's a lot of cooch and kikuyu, which everybody calls, I don't know which one's twitch, but they all call it twitch down here.
1: Yep.
4: How do I get rid of that before I... start planting a garden? I'm looking at it and going, I know I just can't grow straight on top of it.
1: Yeah. Okay. So, and the nice thing is you haven't got anything in the area that you want to make into your garden. So you've just got the twitch in one spot that you want to get rid of.
4: It's all over the place.
1: Yeah.
4: But where I want to grow a garden, there's just
1: It's a difficult thing, because without using a commercial spray, you're not going to get rid of it unless you remove it. Okay, and you've phoned up and you've said hello, good morning, and you're sounding really vigorous.
0: Okay,
1: and
0: here's the bad news.
1: Yeah, take that motivation to your twitch patch and dig it out and try and get the twitch out if you can. It doesn't hurt to heavily lime the area as well, to make sure that you're getting the pH very neutral if you can, because those sorts of grasses will tend to do very well in slightly acidic soils, but they don't like a lot of calcium in the soil. Okay. It won't get rid of it. Please don't think it'll get rid of it. It will help deter the growth rate. And that's really more than anything that you're going to do. So really it's a matter of you pulling out as much of it as you possibly can.
4: Mm-hmm.
1: And then I would be covering the area up with some cardboard or something that's going to break down, but it's going to stop the light getting to the twitch so the twitch doesn't photosynthesize and continue to grow. So if you can restrict the amount of light that gets to the twitch, that's going to make a big difference.
0: Might be easier too if you dig it out, because Scamander might be quite sandy.
1: Very sandy. Yeah.
4: Sandy soil.
1: And that's where twitch is going to, penetrate through the soil really quickly, because it's so open and friable. Mm.
0: And I guess too, but it is one of those, I sort of found it too was somewhat handy because it held things together.
1: It can be.
0: A little bit.
1: Yeah, it can be.
0: As much as we generally hate twitch.
1: Absolutely. And of course, it's the old thing too, Nicola, that you can grow marigolds in that area, and the marigold secretes a growth inhibitor that sort of stops twitch growing, or at least retards it growing a little bit as well. So, you can use that. But the other thing is too, look, it's one of those things I think with a lot of gardening where you just got to tend to cooperate with it and just accept that it's there. And yes, have these dedicated days where you do go and, rip as much of it out as you possibly can, knowing it's going to come back and you're going to need to do it again. But it's just one of those things, And if you're going to put what sort of plants are you going to put in the spot? Veggies or shrubs?
4: I want to put some. There's a few different things. In one spot, I want to put some raised beds, but I didn't want the. Now, is twitch, just before we go, is twitch cooch or kikuyu or both?
1: Well,
4: I've got them both.
1: Yeah, potato.
4: That's what I thought from talking to people. I couldn't get. They went, "What do you mean kikuyu?" And go, "Well, this stuff."
1: Yeah.
4: That's fine.
1: Yeah, and you're right. That's what it is. It is a form of kikuyu. So anyway,
4: So your garden. I want some raised beds, but I don't know. I know that kikuyu can just go and both cooch, but kikuyu can just shoot up through that. Then other patch, I want some natives.
1: Yeah. Okay. All right. I think it's more the native area that you'd have to really think about. And if you are going to put your natives in, by all means, make sure that you put a lower story of ground cover underneath as well, and that will cover the cooch up. All right. Mm-hmm. And again, it will inhibit the growth. So you think about things like, low growing and spreading grevilleas, that sort of thing. Where you live, corriers are really good. Coastal corriers are really good. And then again, with your veggies, because you're going to be digging that area up repetitively and composting it and sort of looking after it, in itself, that will mean that you will restrict the cooch. But at the same time, the cooch will be attracted to that area because it will have a lot of nutrition.
4: And I'm assuming it's not quite as, like where I come from, I'm originally in the mid-north coast of New South Wales, it just grew like crazy. It moved into an established place and it had boundaries, but I imagine it's a little bit slower growing here. Is that right or am I wrong?
1: No, you're quite right. And normally it will tend to grow more after Christmas, sort of, that February, March period, rather than this side of Christmas, simply because of the weather conditions and the fact that the soil's colder.
4: Yeah, so if I get on top of it now, in theory,
1: yes,
4: I'll be ahead before it starts going crazy after Christmas.
1: You will.
0: There you go.
1: Absolutely.
0: That's a very positive place to leave it. Good on you, Nicola.
4: Thank you so much for your advice. I really appreciate it. Bye.
0: Bye. a newbie Tasmanian. Mm. It's 21 past nine and 936 ABC Hobart and ABC Northern Tasmania is where you're listening from. Right around Tassie, as a matter of fact. And this is Gardening Talkback. Greg Karen answering your gardening questions. Your number is 1300 222 936. Charlie, our Avo man in Gawler. G'day, Charlie.
5: How's it going there?
0: Magnificent. Thank you very much, Charlie. What about your good self?
5: Oh, you know, a bit querying. I've looked up the literature on them from Southern California, Department of Agriculture in Hawaii, Guam, Western Australia and Queensland, but it says nothing about the avocado flowering the second time.
0: Right.
1: And which avocado variety are we talking about?
5: A bacon, actually.
1: Okay. Okay. It is unusual. It's not uncommon. I wouldn't think that it would be uncommon for any of them to flower a second time.
5: I think it's just the weather, isn't it?
1: It would, and that's what I was getting around to. It's just the result of, you know, the plant hasn't sort of got, it's not cold enough yet. And where you are, it's going to get very cold. So, you know, I think you'll find over the next 6-8 weeks, it's going to, you know, the temperatures will get down and those flowers will just drop off. Is it going to affect the avocado long term? No, it's not going to. So I wouldn't be too concerned.
5: Besides you, she's not getting avocado.
0: What? I won't hear of it, Charlie. Well, there you go. Won't affect the avos. Great news.
5: Bonjour, madame.
0: See you, Charlie. Bye-bye. And Christina in Ulverston has, she called in as well and said that she planted, as you were saying, marigolds and how good they are for getting rid of or managing twitch, said she planted crackerjack marigold and it got rid of the twitch.
1: Yeah, and the crackerjack marigolds are not those big sort of orangey African marigolds.
0: Yep, gotcha.
1: They're more the smaller ones.
0: Right.
1: Yeah.
0: And is it that they smother them or it's just some sort of...
1: No, as I said before, I think they inhibit
0: it. Oh, yeah, that's right.
1: They'll secrete a growth inhibitor and it just sort of stops the twitch. And I don't know how, it's beyond my pay grade, but yeah,
0: well,
1: I think that's what it does.
0: Well done, Mother Nature, I suppose. 23 past nine and it's Gardening Talkback, 1300 222 936 if you've got a question. Alison's in Hobart. Hello, Alison.
6: Good morning.
0: Good morning.
6: I sent a photo in with a flowering, a leek flower.
0: It's very pretty.
6: It's beautiful.
0: Isn't
6: and all
0: it?
6: The leek seeds are making little leeks. Can I put that whole flower in to produce more leeks at this time of year?
1: Definitely pull it off and replant it. Okay. And then space them out as you normally would. But yes, you definitely can do that. I treat it more as an experiment than, you know, anything else because it may or may not work, but it should, given that they've germinated. And in theory, once they've germinated, they're going to start popping their roots down as well. So, I would definitely plant them out.
0: So each of
6: would
0: those...
6: Would it be a time of year for putting seedlings in?
1: Yes.
6: Nature's telling me that's what I should do.
1: Yes, correct.
0: It looks like a work of art. Is each of those, so this is the seed head of a leek.
1: Yes.
0: Yeah. And what is it, growing lots of little leeks out of the seed head?
1: Out of the
0: head.
1: Seed
0: That's
1: head,
0: what
1: so they've germinated.
0: Yeah.
1: Most unusual.
0: It is.
1: But yeah, I'd certainly be planting them out, definitely, Alison. Yeah.
6: And so should I try to separate each of those tiny seedlings now or should I put it underground for a little bit and then try once they've got more established roots?
1: I would be pulling off each individual seed head.
6: Okay.
1: And planting it regardless of whether it's got one shoot or four or five.
6: Okay. And what kind of, lots of compost, not much compost, how should I?
1: Good open friable soil with a bit of compost in it, yeah. Have you got a veggie garden?
6: I do, but it's kind of full and I don't know if I want to experiment with something that, you know, in my little precious space.
1: Yeah, okay. So put them in pots.
6: Oh, yeah.
1: See how they go in pots.
6: Good quality potting mix.
1: Good quality. Oh, yeah. Use a bit of, use the soil that you've got in your veggie garden.
6: Okay.
1: All right? Because you would have built that up and composted it over time, I'm sure.
6: Yeah.
1: And that will be perfectly fine for it. The only thing is you're going to have to make sure that you keep the water up to them considering that they're in pots and they will dry out a little bit. But, yeah.
6: My concern with pots, though, is that they need to be kind of narrow, long pots because I won't get much of the white part of the leek if I
1: true
6: do do it in a pot. Anyway, I'll find another spot to try and plant them. They'll be okay to transplant. Cool.
0: Good eye.
6: Thanks.
0: See you then, Alison. All the best. This is Gardening Talkback. And the number to call, 1300 222 936, at 26 past 9. And Greg Kerrin from the Newtown Station Nursery answering your gardening questions on 936 ABC Hobart and ABC Northern Tasmania. Brian is in Wynyard. Hello, Brian.
7: Yes, good morning, Mel. Good morning. And Greg.
1: Good day, Brian.
7: Yes, I'd just like to thank you for some advice you gave me. Oh, it might not quite be 12 months, but thereabouts, in relation to rust in my raspberries.
1: Yeah. Oh, okay. Yes.
0: And tell us about it, Brian.
7: You said about spraying with the Bordeaux or the high use the Burgundy candle mix.
1: Yes.
7: And the penny dropped. We lived at Sisters Creek years before moving into Wynyard, and a copper shortage in the soil. And so I sprayed them twice when they were dormant, and I've found so far only two leaves this season.
1: Okay, good.
7: Now, like just recent.
1: Well done.
0: That's wonderful. So you're looking forward to a crop this year?
7: Yeah, I'm still picking raspberries, except the weather's messing it up now, the rain. We've got three rows about 5 metres long, and they're producing raspberries, but the weather is wrecking them at the moment.
0: Yeah, that's a bit of a shame. Unfortunately, we can't do much about controlling that, can we?
7: No, we've got to have the rain.
0: Well, that's good news, Brian. Thank you for ringing in with that.
7: And I'd just like to thank Greg.
1: No worries.
0: That's lovely.
1: Good on you. Thanks, Brian.
0: There you go. It's nice to be appreciated
1: for
0: job well done. A bit of feedback. It's excellent. A
1: bowl of raspberries would be nice too, Brian.
0: Would be. They might struggle in the travel at this time of year. Anyway, the number to call, 1300 222 936, if you've got a query for Greg Kerrin. Gardening Talkback, 28 past 9. Anna's in Howrah. Hello, Anna.
8: Good morning.
0: Good morning. Go right ahead.
8: All right. I also have a raspberry question.
0: Oh, okay.
8: Yes, and mine's to do with the fact that I know nothing about raspberries at all, but I have ended up with raspberries from my neighbours. They've just grown through. I did not realise they were rather like mint, and just the roots grow, and then I get canes everywhere.
1: Yeah.
8: So I now have raspberries. I'm now the proud owner of a raspberry patch.
0: That's great.
8: And I have done what I think I need to do. The problem is I'm not really sure. So I tried to wait for the leaves to fall off. They didn't really. So I ended up just cutting them back to basically one stem each and tying several together.
1: Good.

0: pulling out everything that wasn't sort of supposed to be there.
1: Yeah.
0: But I don't know what else I should do with raspberries.
1: Okay, so really, really now, absolutely, well, I'd say nothing, but
0: okay.
1: I would be mulching them. So mm-hmm. I'd definitely be giving them a decent amount of compost.
0: Yep.
1: Because you've got intruders, the raspberries are intruders, I'd be conscious Swatters. If I were you that they're going to keep running and running and running and running through your yes. garden. So just yeah. be mindful of the fact that that may happen, and you might need to put a barrier down, only about right. sort of 20, 30 centimetres, and kind of box them in. Otherwise, mm-hmm. they might end up going into places in your garden where you don't want them. But if they do, you can pull them out and replant mm-hmm. them. So there's no problem with that. But no, what you've done with your raspberries is fine. Cutting them mm-hmm. back's definitely the right thing to do. Tying them up to a manageable height. I'd be mulching them now. And then just sort of monitoring them, keeping the water up to them around about sort of August, September, when they yep. start to move. So that mm-hmm. they'll start budding up and coming out into leaf. Mm-hmm. But yeah, it's really all you need to do.
0: Okay, great.
2: There you go. You. Well, you're done. An expert now, Anna.
0: Lovely. Thank you.
2: See you. Bye-bye. Gardening talkback time. It's bang on 9:30 on 936 ABC Hobart and ABC Northern Tasmania. Greg Karen answering your gardening queries. If you have one, the number to call is 1300 222 936. We'll be back with more gardening talkback in just a tick.
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2: And back with Gardening Talkback and Greg Karen from the Newtown Station Nursery. The number you need to call is 1300 222 936. Mark is in Sisters Beach. Hello there, Mark.
6: Hello, Mel and Greg. Yeah.
2: We've got a photo here. Yep, got that one.
6: What's the name of it, and how far can I cut it back? And when?
1: Okay, so what you've got there is Wistringia.
6: Wistringia.
1: I think the variety that you've got is called Winyabi Gem.
2: So it's a very shrubby, sort of low shrub, bushy thing.
1: That's right. And again, it's a very good coastal plant. It's a very good plant for a dry area or a native. So it's a native, Mark. And, you know, quick flowering. There are a couple of upsides to it in the fact that they're very drought tolerant and easy to grow and really don't command a lot of attention. The downside of it is if you cut back into it too much, it may not return. So it may not come into leaf.
6: Okay, so you've got to be a green thing, it'll come back quick.
1: Yeah, you've got to be a little bit careful the way you cut it back. So I would be thinking more about you tip pruning it than heavily pruning it.
6: I just want to get away from the windows and the walls.
1: Mm. Yeah. Okay. Yeah, well, you can do that, but you'd really be only sort of wanting to cut it back no more than sort of 5 to 10 centimetres or thereabouts.
2: So just a little haircut, little trim.
6: And now's fine?
1: Yeah, now you can do it at this time of the year. It will put on a flush of growth early in spring. I guess the only time of the year that you really wouldn't want to be cutting it back hard is through the warmer time of the year, so really from, you know, December onwards.
6: Yeah. I'll do it now then.
1: But if you did it now, it should flush again. Once you have done it, give it a good soak, all right, because you want moisture in the soil, because the plant's going to suffer from a little bit of shock once you've pruned it. It may put a little slight flush of growth on, but you're better off pruning it often than once a year so that you can keep it under control.
6: Yep. And can I ask a quick question about figs? When do you trim fig trees? Was it a bad year this year for figs?
1: Oh, I don't think so. No, I don't think
6: so. None of my figs, they just stayed on the tree and none of them ripened and I just ended up...
1: Well, yes, from that point of view, yes, I think so, because we had a pretty awful time last sort of spring up until mid-January or thereabouts, and I think it just comes back to the weather and the fact that there's not enough sunlight coming through and not enough warmth, so that's why that's happened. Just getting back to your Wistringia, the other thing

0: you need to be mindful of is the fact that they will not live for a long time. If you get 10 years out of them, you're doing really well.
1: Oh, because I've been here 5 years and they were here when I got here. So.
0: Yeah. So
2: bonus.
0: Yeah. So they're one of those natives that grow quickly, perform and look really great, but they're not a long lived plant. Yeah. So just be aware of that as well. Yeah.
1: And can I trim the fig now?
0: You can trim the fig now, definitely. Yes.
1: Well, have a great weekend, guys. Thank you.
0: You too.
2: No worries at all. You too, bye. Mark. Bye-bye. Gardening Talk Back, 1300-222-936 on 936 ABC Hobart, ABC Northern Tasmania at 26 to 10. Phil's in Brighton. Hello, Phil.
3: Hello, how are you?
2: I'm great, thanks, Phil.
3: That's very good.
2: Go ahead.
3: My wife really loves azaleas, and we've got some there that she would like to replicate, and I've tried to propagate them, so I bought the little kit with a plant with a little where you put the cuttings in, and I bought the seed mix, and but they survived really well, and then a couple of them died off. When I pulled them out, none of them were making roots.
0: Right.
3: I was just sitting there sucking the water up and not doing anything. So yeah.
0: Okay. Are you using a rooting hormone when you take your cuttings?
3: Yeah, so I just put them in the powdered one and put them in.
0: Okay.
3: Yeah.
0: Okay, that's good. All right. The time of the year to be taking cuttings of camellias, rhodos, azaleas is around about sort of March or April.
3: Yep.
0: What a lot of the growers do is they take multiple cuttings. They only ever leave one or two leaves at the top of the stem, okay, and they mass plant them around about 2 to 3 millimetres apart.
3: Okay.
0: All right. They normally would leave them in that mix, in that spot, until well into spring, even into early summer.
3: All right.
0: All right. So once those cuttings start to take off and they grow, then you would pull them apart and then start the potting up process and going from there. But the other thing that you were talking about with your propagation, have you got a lid on the top of the propagation?
3: Yeah, I do, yeah.
0: You do? All right. Yeah. I would be leaving that lid ajar, or even only putting it on at night and leaving it off during the day.
3: Righto.
0: All right, just for airflow. That's really important because azaleas can be prone to getting a little bit of fungal problems and that sort of thing when there's a lack of airflow around them, and that will result in them not the cuttings not taking root. So there's that factor as well. But the other thing is too, you need a really open, very well drained propagation mix.
3: Yeah, it's one of those ones where you've got about a dozen individual receptacles, and then you sit in a tub and the tub's like a bath. I'm not sure whether I had too much water.
0: I wouldn't be doing that if I were you. I'd be getting a 125 mil pot or a 140 mil pot, so a 5-inch or a 6-inch pot, and I'd be filling that pot with propagation mix that's got at least 50% perlite in it. Okay, so the perlite's an inert object, but it's going to allow the drainage and the aeration in the mix that you've got, and I would be putting in to one of those little pots around about 10 to 15 cuttings, okay? I'd be leaving them outside, as I say, but if you're going to have a frost at Brighton, I'd be putting them inside or in undercover just to protect them. But during the day, I'd be putting them on a bit of concrete. And the reason for that is because the concrete's going to warm up and that bottom heat is going to stimulate that root growth that you want.
3: Right. And what about out of the sunshine or in the sunshine?
0: In the sunshine. Absolutely in the sunshine at this time of the year, yes. But you need to really think about those cuttings in March or April, as I say.
3: Yep. I was surprised at how long they lasted just sucking water. They look healthy and it probably would have been for 6 to 7 weeks, and then one sort of went a bit deadish and I pulled it out and there's just nothing.
0: Mm. Yeah. And they'll hold on. But even though they're not a deciduous plant, what that's showing is the signs that the sap's not moving in the cutting. Okay, so the sap's not moving in the shrub when they're in the ground at this time of the year. So things, even though evergreen plants are still sitting there and looking evergreen, the metabolism of the plant almost slows down, if you like. So the sap's not flowing through it, which is why they've held on for that long.
3: Yep, not too easy.
2: Good on you, Phil. Good luck with the next lot. See you.
3: Bye-bye.
2: Rebecca's in Kingston. Hi, Rebecca.
4: Oh, morning, Mel.
2: Good morning.
4: Morning, Greg.
0: Hello.
2: Oh, picture. Hang on a moment. I'll

0: get the photo. You do the talking, Rebecca.
1: Yes, it's the maiden hair fern, Greg.
0: Oh, it's lovely.
1: I've had it for about 5 years, and it's very happy. But chock-a-block, I don't know. I couldn't add any more potting mix to it. It's just so crowded. I've never grown a fern to this sort of capacity, and I don't quite know how. What to do next?
2: You're in uncharted territory with a maidenhair looking like that.
0: Yeah,
2: that's amazing.
0: It's very pretty.
2: Well done. So do you want to pot? Do you want to pot it up, or do you?
1: Well, I just think the pot it's in is. I can't add any.
0: You think it's too big for the pot?
1: No. It's too. It is too big for the pot. Correct.
0: Right.
1: It's way too big for the pot. Yes, because actually now when I water it in the morning, I give it a drink every morning, and it flows over the top all the time because it's so, the root systems are so intertwined, there's no space.
2: Yeah. Well done. It looks amazing. I wouldn't be doing anything with it. I wouldn't be potting it up. I wouldn't be contemplating doing anything with it because what you're doing is working. So I see no reason for you to do anything to it. Unless you wanted to pot it into a bigger pot, which you could do, but I wouldn't be doing that until around about November, okay?
1: Okay.
2: More often than not with maidenhairs, they like sucking the water up rather than the water being, splashed on top of the foliage.
1: Oh.
2: But, again, if it's working for you, then continue doing what you're doing.
0: But there is the saucer there, so does that mean Rebecca can put the...
2: She can put a bit of water in the saucer, right. Yes, and the saucer will, obviously
1: try that as well.
2: hold the moisture. But, please don't change what you're doing.
0: Yeah.
1: I communicate with her daily.
2: Oh, excellent.
0: That's wonderful.
2: What's her name?
0: Yeah. Oh, yes.
1: Regina.
0: Regina. I love it. That's fantastic. There'd be a lot of people, if I could put that photograph up, Rebecca, there'd be a lot of people who'd be very envious of
2: your
0: very good-looking maiden hair.
1: Yes, she's a glorious girl, for sure. Lovely.
2: Glorious and glamorous.
1: Thank you.
0: Yes, take care. Bye-bye. Regina, the maiden hair fern. It's 19 to 10, 936 ABC Hobart, ABC Northern Tasmania, and this is Gardening Talkback. Greg Cairns answering your gardening questions. The number you need to call is 1300 222 936. Tim is in Launceston. Hi, Tim.
3: Good morning, Greg and Mel. How are you?
0: Great, thanks, Tim. Really good. What's going on with you?
3: I've got some capeweed in the lawn, I was just wondering what the best way to get rid of that is.
2: Oh, right. Now, that would indicate that you've got an acidic lawn or a slightly acidic lawn. So you need to raise the pH in your lawn if you possibly can, okay? Yep. The problem you've got with capeweeds is they've got a lovely big tap root and they don't really succumb to... herbicides and that sort of thing that you use in the lawn that well, unless you use something nasty, and I'm not going to tell you to do that. So really, it's a matter of A, stopping them flowering, B, liming the soil and digging them out.
3: Mm. Yeah, we've been digging them out the last few years, but we dealt thousands of them out, but they just seem to keep coming.
2: Yeah, so they're coming in from somewhere, obviously. Right. And that somewhere is probably the source that you've got to find, and you've got to cut them the flowers down so that the seed's not blowing into your yard
0: or your neighbours.
2: If you possibly can. Yeah, or your neighbours. Yep. The other thing that is, if you've got a very nutritious, healthy lawn, the chances are that it's going to resist seed blowing in and that seed germinating as well. So, I'd be certainly top dressing your lawn early in spring with lawn fertiliser and getting it really healthy. Getting it growing, leaving it slightly longer than you normally would so that the seed doesn't blow in and germinate. And as I say, liming the soil as well.
3: Yep. Again, how much lime should I be putting on?
2: A good handful per square metre.
3: Yep. All right. Now, just quickly, one other question, and it's to do with raspberries. I've got some raspberries and they've grown they're about 8 feet tall.
2: Mm.
3: Can you take the tops out of them?
2: Absolutely. And those varieties of raspberries, when they get away like that, you always want to cut them back to a manageable height.

0: because clearly you're not going to get a lot of action above, you know, pickable height.
1: Yep.
0: So you want to really cut them back to sort of that 1.5 or thereabouts. You can tie them up so that you can work around them, and you can weed and mulch and do everything that you need to do. But yeah, definitely cut them back and do it now.
2: Do it now, right?
0: Do it now.
2: Excellent.
0: Yep.
2: Thank you so much.
0: That's
1: good
0: all right.
1: See you, Tim. Bye-bye. 936 ABC Hobart, ABC Northern Tasmania. This is Gardening Talkback. It is 16 to 10. Edwin is in Ranelagh. Hi, Edwin.
3: Good morning.
1: Good morning. And I've got a picture from you as well. Oh.
3: Yeah, I sent a couple through, actually.
1: Yeah,
3: I'm changing the subject a bit.
1: Okay.
3: There's something living in my compost.
1: Okay.
3: Yeah, it's not uncommon to have mice in there, but these things are digging tunnels about at least 100 mil diameter. Some of them go way down about half a metre. And, I haven't been successful in catching it because I doubt that it is a mouse.
0: It's probably a rat.
1: Yeah.
3: Well, I've set a rat trap too, but no action there either.
0: Mm, okay. Well, I'm sure somebody out there would have more of an idea, but I'd say it's probably a rat.
1: A fat rat, I reckon, in your compost.
0: And you think about it, on a cold evening, where would you rather sleep? Out in the open or underneath nice warm compost?
3: Mm. You know, I totally understand.
0: Cooking
3: that,
0: away.
3: I just don't want it.
1: Understandably. Gee.
3: Right.
1: Oh, look.
3: So maybe I'm giving it too good a home because I've got the roof over it and all, you know, iron and lino.
0: Yeah.
1: You are.
0: I'm sure there's a bit of water nearby as well.
1: You're a very good landlord.
3: Right. Okay. Yeah.
1: But if you find out for sure whether it's a rat or what it is, you haven't got a little camera, have you? No?
3: Probably not. I don't.
1: If you do find out, let us know what it is. My money's on a fat rat.
0: Yeah, I'd say so too.
3: Right. Okay. Yeah. That was my thought. But the tunnels are so big.
1: Yeah, they are.
3: Well. All right. Well, I shall persist.
1: Thank you.
3: I might have to send my partner out there for the night and keep an eye on it, so she can spot it.
1: Take it back. You're not a great landlord.
3: She's a night owl.
1: Oh well, that's all right then. That's okay. Yeah. Well, I hope you find out what it is, Edwin.
0: Good luck.
3: All right. Thanks so much.
1: See you. Bye bye. It's 13 to 10. Gardening talk back. Robert is in Kingston. Hello there, Robert. Are you there?
4: Oh, hello.
1: Oh, you are.
4: Yep.
1: Great.
4: Yep. I've got a query about avocados. It seems I heard and talked about them before. I've grown two avocados from seed.
0: Yeah.
4: I just popped the seed into some potting mix and sat there. It took quite a while, but they finally took off. And they're now getting close to a foot high almost. I've been reading online and it said that if you grow avocados from seed, they won't fruit true to form, and that you're much better off grafting a known variety onto the rootstock you've got.
0: Yes.
4: Will my avocados... If I put them out as they are, will they grow and will I get fruit, or do I need to graft?
0: Will they come true to form? They will probably come true to form. The only reason they wouldn't would be because they've been cross-pollinated. So they probably should come true to form. Will they fruit? The answer is yes, but how long is it going to take? That's the question. Sometimes they can take up to 20 years.
1: It's a lifetime commitment.
0: It is. It is. Is the quality of the fruit that great? Marginal. So, you know, yeah, you are better off always buying a grafted variety of plant. It's going to fruit faster. It's going to be true to type. You know what you're getting. So really, it depends whether or not you want to persist and you know, be patient or... you know, grow the avocado as an ornamental in your garden or inside or whatever. And
4: Can I use the ones I've grown from seed as my rootstock?
0: You can. You can at least try, definitely.
4: Yeah.
0: I can't see why not. I'd certainly be giving that a go.
4: All right. Okay. But online it said that if you grow from seed, that's likely to be, I think they said 6 to 8 years before you get fruit, whereas if you grow grafted, you might get it within... 3 or 4 years.
0: Yeah, in Tassie, double that.
1: Yeah.
0: Right. We're in a cold zone. Those avocados are probably grown, you know, northern New South Wales.
4: They were claimed when the avocados I grew from were Tasmanian grown.

0: Okay.
1: So there must be a variety. I don't know what variety they are, but hopefully they're a variety that suits cold climates.
0: Yeah, okay. Well, they're still going to take that long to fruit.
2: I can say, Robert, that my father planted an avocado and I'm sure it was more than 20 years. And no. The only learning that came from that, growing that avocado from seed, was that he'd put it in way too close to the house.
0: Yeah, and we had one in one of the houses that we used to live in a garden, and it was near a fence. Same thing. It would have been a seed that was grown. And the fruit was, we got plenty of fruit.
2: All right.
0: But gee, it was small, you know, and it never really ripened properly.
2: Yeah.
0: So there are all those things to consider, Robert. But yeah, look, I mean, try and graft onto them and see how you go.
1: All right. I've got to find somebody with a nice fruiting avocado then to get a branch from to graft onto.
0: Yeah.
1: Yeah.
2: Yes. There might be one Charlie in Gawler who will help you out with that, I reckon.
1: Good, righto.
2: Good on you, Robert. See you.
1: Thanks
2: bye-bye.
1: Very much. Okay, goodbye.
2: Oh, and also planting your avocado too close to the house is, I tell you who it's popular with, the possums getting on the roof.
0: Mm.
2: They love that.
0: Yeah.
2: Yep. It's Gardening Talk Back. Greg Karen from the Newtown Station Nursery answering your gardening questions on 936 ABC Hobart and ABC Northern Tasmania at 10 to 10. Richard's in Carlton. Hello. Oh, speaking of possums.
0: Possums.
2: Hello, Richard.
3: Hi, how are you?
2: Great, thank you, Richard. What about you?
3: Well, these little devils, and gee, I'm using polite language.
2: I know.
3: They've chomped into my young apricot tree and another tree I've got, but I'm about to plant some roses this weekend, and apparently they like rose petals. What can I do to keep them away?
0: Oh, look, you can do lots of things to try and keep them away, but will it keep them away? Ultimately, no. So you can put some blood and bone around them. You can spray them with seaweed emulsion. You can put a rubber snake there. You can do all sorts of things. At the end of the day, if you don't net the area or protect the area, you're going to have problems with the possums.
2: Fix vapor rub did not work for me.
0: Okay.
2: Just saying.
0: All right. Yep.
2: Yep.
0: Yep. Naphthalene flakes, you know, all those sorts of things. So you're going to be up against it. Just be aware of that. They probably won't attack the roses until they start coming into leaf, unless it's extremely dry where you are and they really do look quite delicious to them.
2: Yeah.
0: So I'd be thinking more about netting the area or fencing the area if you possibly can, particularly with your fruit trees as well. To try and keep them away.
2: I can say, and I've said this before, Richard, the only living in a heavily possum-populated area, as I did in my veggie garden, the only thing that worked for me, and having all of the other plants that they loved as well, the only thing that worked for me, and you can do a little bit of research so you're not putting anything up there that's particularly harmful, but I just put a platform in another part of the property. And I just popped out some nice little possum treats, and they actually bypassed my veggie garden and went for the treats. And they just got so used to going there instead of there. That's the only thing that worked for me. For what it's worth, Robert. Richard, I mean, sorry.
0: So what would you feed them with? Apples and
2: popped some apples and things because I had an apple tree and, you know, other bits and pieces. And, just chucked those little bits up there for them and away they went. And they didn't come near the veggie garden anymore, which was great. Didn't stop them getting in the chook house, but nevertheless, you know, small victories.
0: Mm.
3: And can you, you know, that sort of plastic stuff that you put around new trees with stakes, does that sort of work to keep them off trees?
0: It will for a while, but again, your roses are going to go quickly and they're going to grow large. So, again, you know, that the problems you're going to have are going to be around September, October, November, when they've started to put growth on, because roses triple, quadruple in size once you've put them in from a bare root stage within a season. So just be aware of that. Yep.
3: Okay. Now, I've got a couple of bare-rooted roses. Do I need to trim them back before I plant them, or do I just put them straight in?
0: Absolutely not. Don't trim them back. The best thing to do with them is to dunk them in a bucket of seaweed emulsion for 2 or 3 minutes, and then plant them out. And then you can tip that seaweed emulsion into the hole or, you know, around the top of them once you've planted them out. But dunk them in that first.
3: Yep.
0: It always helps to stimulate the growth. And you'll find that the roses will start taking off around about sort of late August,

0: early September.
1: Okay, very good. Thank you very much.
2: And if you manage to keep the possums away from your roses, please let us know. There'll be a lot of people interested, Richard.
1: Thank
2: See you.
1: You
2: then. Bye-bye.
1: See you then. Bye.
2: Patrick's in Launceston. Hi, Patrick.
3: Good morning.
2: Good morning.
3: Yeah, this is my discussion is based on a success story I got from you guys about

0: been going gangbusters, and it's now bigger than I would want. My question is, I love the Magnolia Tree, my wife does as well. It's a fantastic show of large white and pink flowers when it comes out. But I don't want to get any bigger. It's about somewhere between 6 and 7 meters. Mm-hmm. Is it going to get an awful lot bigger?
1: What?
0: And if not, what can I do?
1: Okay, what colour is it? And what's the shape of the flower?
0: They're the very large floppy flowers, pink and white.
1: Okay, so we normally describe them as being a cup and saucer, because they kind of look like a cup sitting in a saucer.
2: They do a bit.
1: And that's Magnolia salingiana. It's around about a mature height if it's about 6 to 7 metres now. It won't get much bigger than it is because they're classified as a large shrub, not a small tree. Okay.
0: That's what I'm after because I feel like I need to cut it back. I did actually cut it back at that particular time by about a third.
1: Yep.
0: And because it was when it was getting shaded from the other adjacent trees and branches, it was getting very, very loose looking. It wasn't very looking great. But since I've opened it up by clearing those ones, it's now wonderful. But it's beginning to dominate my window. So as long as it doesn't get any bigger, I'll be happy. But I still don't want it continuing to grow the way it's grown the past few years.
1: It won't get much bigger than it is, but it will continue to grow because that's what happens. So the growth rate will slow down significantly, but it will still grow. So you will, if at some stage you probably will need to prune it back. And I guess the hard question is, when do you prune it back? Because if you were to do it now, you're going to cut flowers off it. So you're going to lose those blooms in the late winter, early spring. If you do it in March or April, you're going to have the same sort of effect. So you're going to really miss the flowering the next season. So it's a tough one. At some stage, you're going to have to prune it back and you're going to have to forego some of the blooms that following season.
2: Hopefully worth it in the long run.
1: Yeah, and I guess, Patrick, if you're feeling at the moment like you don't really want it getting much bigger than it is, then I would probably consider pruning it back in even May next year, sort of late in autumn, while it's still got some foliage on it so that you can get a bit of a shape to it and then it will, it'll grow to the form that you want. Mm.
0: Excellent. I've got one final question. Is it possible to take a cutting from it?
1: Yes. Yes, and you would take them now.
0: Thank you very much for that. Much appreciated.
2: All the best. See you, Patrick. I think we can quickly fit Gillian in Taruna. Hello there, Jill.
3: Oh, good morning. I have a tomatilla, Greg.
1: Yes. Yep.
3: How do I look after it in the winter?
1: You do nothing to it. So you let all the cold weather hit the top foliage and the top foliage will sort of start looking very brown and crusty and, that sort of thing. And then come spring, around about sort of, I'd be looking at mid-September or thereabouts, you can prune it back. Prune it back, compost it, keep the water up to it and it will shoot new growth again.
3: Okay, so it's turning yellow at the top now.
1: Yep.
3: So I wait till it goes brown.
1: I would expect it to be doing that at this time of the year, yes, even going very brown, yeah. And once you get a decent frost and a bit of cold weather, it will turn that brown colour.
3: Okay. Thank you very much.
1: Thanks,
2: all the best.
1: Jill.
2: See you, Jill. Bye-bye. That's just about all we've got time for on Gardening Talk. But very quickly for a shy person who did call him but too shy, the spot for, where is it, ever wants to plant evergreen blueberries along a fence line, noticed it doesn't get a lot of sun. Thoughts very quickly.
1: You absolutely can do that. There's no problem with that whatsoever.
2: There you go, very shy
1: they
2: Joe.
1: They need to be spaced a little bit so there's airflow.
2: Yep.
1: The soil needs to be acidic, so give it some azalea camellia potting mix.
2: Beautiful. Greg Karen, always a pleasure. Thank you so much.
1: Thanks, Mel.
2: See you next time, hopefully not quite as injured. It's coming up to news time at 10 o'clock and coming up after 10. Something a little special, I think, and something I hope will become a regular conversation. We've had a bit of a focus on dementia on the program this morning. That's going to continue. You heard Ulla's story? Well, we have very much the Brains Trust coming in after 10 o'clock to answer your questions about dementia. We're going to be joined by the Assistant Director of Learning.